0: I'm John Batchelor, the Wall Street Journal editorial, asking hard questions about the deal, the Hormuz Strait deal, that is talked about over these last days by important people, not the least, of course, being the President of the United States and the President of the Islamic Republic of Iran. However, the editorial asks very hard questions. The American people are left to wonder as the terms of President Trump's emerging, quote, memorandum of understanding, end quote, with Iran leaked to the press. While the U.S. can claim real achievements from 38 days of war, the job isn't done, and 47 days of ceasefire may deliver a strategic setback. The basic problem lies with ending U.S. pressure before dismantling the nuclear program. If the blockade ends and Iran can sell its oil, all that's left to coerce it into nuclear concessions is the threat of renewed war. Mary, a very good day to you. This is the hardest part of diplomacy, where you cannot resolve the one issue that brought you into conflict, which is the nuclear weapon, or the suspect nuclear weapons program, or the fissile material that could become a nuclear weapon, etc. The bombing in summer of 25 did not solve. And it is pretty clear right now that the bombing and the attacking these last months since February 28th has not solved the nuclear weapons story. And yet the conversation, and Secretary of State Rubio characterizes it as back channel, the conversation is about the Strait of Hormuz, and they're leaving the nuclear weapon question mark for another 60 days of talk, perhaps, but nothing's written down. The casus belli was the nuclear weapon. Is that still the driving force behind this conflict? Good day to you, Mary.
1: Good day to you, John. Well, I believe that it is. And whenever you have these kinds of protracted negotiations or the so-called fog of war, you always have to just return to fundamental questions, namely, what is in the U.S. strategic interest here? And the president has been very clear that the main goal of the operation was to remove the nuclear material, the ability for Iran to threaten its neighbors in continental Europe and Britain with nuclear weapons, and to prevent them from building a shield of ballistic missiles and drones that would ever stop us from going back and removing those weapons again in the future if need be. I believe that Iran has successfully changed the terms of those negotiations by forcing a discussion about the Strait of Hormuz, which, of course, was not a point of discussion when the war began. And I think that the president also needs to consider another aspect to this, which is to prevent China and Russia from rebuilding the regime, because it's all well and good if you remove the nuclear material and degrade their defenses. But if it can all be rebuilt within a year or two by China or Russia, then you haven't really achieved very much. Now, you mentioned the journal editorial, which rightly raises the question of leverage. Diplomacy only works in two circumstances. First, if you have enough power over your negotiating partner to force them to do what you want. So you've, for instance, won a conflict or subdued a ruler or a regime, et cetera, or if you have a cooperative partner on the other side that really does genuinely want to find an agreement. Now, we know with the history of negotiations with Tehran that the latter never happens. This regime does not share our strategic interests. They lie constantly, and they try to manipulate discussions and to delay discussions until they can find a more shall we say, malleable negotiating partner. So it is puzzling that the president has refrained from military activity for so long and entertained these kinds of delays from the Iranian side. It signals weakness to them. It doesn't mean that the United States hasn't achieved anything. They've achieved quite a bit. They've sunk the Navy. They've destroyed lots of industrial capabilities and drone factories, et cetera, but the job is nowhere near done. And I very firmly believe that any sort of quote-unquote diplomatic solution, short of removing this regime, is not going to be a success. It will be some form of repeat of the Obama deal that was done so many years ago, where we make an agreement for a period of time and Iran just ignores it. Because once that deal is done, once our threat of military action is over, what's the leverage to force them to comply? That's really the key question.
0: Mary, the JCPOA was a success at the time, not the least because it brought in European allies to participate in the conversation. Would that add an element of leverage here if Germany, France, Britain, et cetera, come into the conversation?
1: No. Germany, France, and the European powers negotiated with Tehran many years ago during the Bush administration, got nowhere. They have very little military leverage. And you know what, John? If the United States, under both a Republican and a Democrat administration, does not have the national will to send troops on the ground into Iran or to really fully equip the Iranian people to unseat the regime themselves, then maybe the nuclear deal is the best that we can do. And I hate to say that because I don't think that that's in the U.S. national interest, because these nuclear weapons, they're not just aimed at Israel. They're aimed at our other friends and partners in continental Europe. And ultimately, you have a messianic, revolutionary, crazy regime that has a financial network that is worldwide, that has friends and allies in our hemisphere and elsewhere around the world, that has an air force, that has access to satellites. This is not a regime that you want possessing any kind of nuclear material, much less in partnership with China and Russia, which themselves possess extraordinary military capabilities that could be brought to bear in cooperation with the Iranians. So it's a very, very dangerous moment. I believe that President Trump understands that danger. He's been very vocal about it for many decades. I know he understands they have killed thousands of Americans since the revolution in the late 70s. But right now, unless we get more details about this deal, it does look a lot like the Obama agreement, and that the president is very reluctant to use the sort of force that would be necessary to either bring the regime to heel or to empower the Iranian people to change it themselves.
0: Big picture, Mary, we need time to build the pipelines and the alternate routes so that the Persian Gulf is not the choke point it is to the world economy right now. Can we buy that time, even though we know the regime is double-talking us? They need time as well to rebuild their defenses. So are we playing a waiting game into the next presidency and beyond?
1: Well, there's no telling who the next president might be or what his or her intent might be or willingness to, again, pursue the core U.S. national interest here. And I believe, John, the way that you phrase the question is really the question that markets are asking, right? Markets like stability. They don't like any sort of change. And the unfortunate truth is that sometimes when you pursue the U.S. national interest, we do suffer economically. Now, the United States is going to suffer far less than the nations of Asia and the nations of Europe, who have handicapped themselves and prevented their own domestic energy capabilities because of political reasons. That's sort of our problem, but it's really their problem. We have plentiful energy supplies here in the United States. And so, again, what is the job of the U.S. administration, the elected leadership of the United States? It is to protect and defend the American people and our strategic interests. And that means preventing Iran from ever having a nuclear capability, period. And I hope and pray, and I believe that's what the president is focused on. But the longer this drags out, John, the less leverage the United States has in the eyes of the Iranians. We'll see what diplomacy can achieve here, but I have very low expectations if we are not willing to ratchet up the military pressure again in a significant way.
0: The Korea resolution, which is no resolution, is that where we're headed, Mary? Decades of no final moment. And well, our nuclear power came out of that failure to end the war in 1951.
1: Yeah, that's a really important example and a warning to us. And my former colleagues at the Journal Editorial Board wrote that editorial a couple of weeks ago saying, let's not head toward another North Korea, specifically because the Iranian regime has far more capabilities than the North Koreans have, and a partnership with China and Russia that is very important. So it's not as if this would be some sort of hermit kingdom, as the North Korean regime is often characterized as. This is a regime that has shown willingness and capabilities to expand and extend its power and its malign activities throughout its, not just its country, but its region, throughout nations of Africa. They've carried out assassination attempts here in the United States, in Argentina. They're deeply embedded in, you know, Venezuela, Cuba. I mean, this is not some problem that is, you know, half a world away. This is a problem that is immediate and here. And I'm not saying that we need a full-scale invasion of, you know, U.S. forces. I don't want
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0: I'm John Batchelor with my good colleague Mary Kissel of the Hudson Institute and a former senior advisor to the Secretary of State. I only give Mary the impossible ones. We started with Tehran, and now we're going to Havana. The negotiations continue, we're told. However, at the same time, the Cuban hawks, and there are many, are impatient, while the members of the Cuban military, it is a state within a state run by the military, are adamant that they will not surrender to the U.S. Last week, there was a report of warships moving towards the Cuban waters. I haven't followed up on that because right now the talks continue. In the meantime, Raul Castro is indicted for the murder of Cuban freedom fighters who were flying airplanes, unarmed airplanes, near Cuba. It happened in 1996. That may be the famous leverage. I doubt it. Raul Castro is 94 years old and doesn't look that he's all the time in this world. However, the Castro family remains a grip like the Kim family in Korea on the imaginations of the brutes who run Cuba. So it is not possible to imagine a future without the Castros, if only to acknowledge their authority and not their day-to-day brutality. Mary, this is very complicated. You've lived in Florida for many years. You know the diaspora is keen on returning. They haven't given up. This isn't the Russian aristocracy hiding in Paris saying, someday we'll go back to Moscow. This is a genuine freedom-fighting group. Are they patient, Mary? Are they going to watch this? Because this could take a long time.
1: Well, John, again, I have to agree with my former colleague at the Journal Editorial Board, Mary Anastasia O'Grady, who asserted in some recent comments, and I agree with her, that the problem isn't unseating the Castros. They have a small, deadly but small force, but the country is falling apart. The economy is deeply mismanaged. They've run out of all sorts of necessities, from energy to food. And beyond, the problem isn't that. The problem is what happens after. When you have, you know, several million people who are desperate and have immediate needs, and you don't want a repeat of a refugee situation with, you know, little boats floating toward Key West, you need a very comprehensive strategic plan. Because in the worst case scenario, you could see a post-Castro Cuba turn into Haiti, which remains a very poor and corrupt and crime-ridden and deadly place that cannot attract international investment and that is reliant on international organizations that, you know, frankly can't govern its way out of a paper bag. So the diaspora, as you say, John, is very keen to see a free Cuba. They're very capable people. They've been living in Little Havana and Miami for decades, generations now. They do have a memory of a freer Cuba. They're professional, skilled people who possess the kind of knowledge that you would need to rebuild an economy. But that comes with time, and the people who were stuck in Cuba couldn't leave, have, you know, no modern skills or, you know, ability to do the kinds of things that are necessary to establish things like, say, a judicial system and a non-corrupt police force

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5: 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We did that in the Venezuela operation, and I think we could very successfully do it with a Cuban action as well. And the United States has also now taken legal action, as we did prior to the Maduro extradition, to allay any concerns about so-called legality of a change in regime there.
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12: A 13-year-old Springfield boy has been identified as the victim of a deadly crash happening late Sunday night in rural McLean County. Just before midnight, Illinois State Troopers were called to U.S. Route 136 under the Interstate 55 overpass. The coroner says Luke Peterson died in the wreck. The SUV he was riding in left the roadway. And the Alexander Steakhouse in Normal posting on their Facebook page, they'll be permanently closing Sunday. The eatery did not give an exact reason for closing. They served the Bloomington Normal community for more than four decades, but don't worry, their location in Peoria will remain open. Well, the head of the Peoria Park District is speaking out after another shooting at a Peoria park on Memorial Day. Investigators say there was a family reunion at Glen Oak Park when someone shot at the gathering. No one was hurt. This is the third shooting at a Peoria Park District property in the last month, but the park district's executive director says he just wants people to feel safe. And the technology ShotSpotter will stay in Peoria for another 3 years. ShotSpotter is used to listen to gunfire. Then it notifies police when a potential shooting has happened. The new contract will cost the city $316,000, a 5% increase. The council also hashed out the agreement for the amphitheater at Festival Park. The average price of gas in Peoria sitting at $4.82 a gallon. And the state's gas tax will increase next month, bringing it to $4.96 a gallon. Now there are calls for Governor J.B. Pritzker to pause that automatic increase. The legislative session ends Sunday, so lawmakers have until then to get it done. More news updates 24/7 on CIProud.com. From the WMBD-TV Newsroom, I'm Renee Skinner.
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0: I'm John Batchelor. This is the New World Report, and I welcome my good colleagues, Alejandro Pina Esclusa, an opposition member in traveling in Europe to Venezuela, and Ernesto Araújo, former foreign minister of the Republic of Brazil, watching the Brazilian election very carefully, traveling in Europe and Africa. Gentlemen, I begin with the news that the U.S. military, led by the commander of Southcom, I believe, or near to, conducted a military exercise in and around and over Caracas in these last days. Alejandro, this is very difficult to explain automatically. If I understand now, the terms are Delcy Rodriguez and her brother Jorge have control of the executive and the legislative as long as they follow the phased guidance of the United States. Last week, they permitted a man named Alex Saab to be surrendered for prosecution in the United States, a man who has all the state secrets in his head about the brutality of the Maduro regime and its connection to overseas players, like chiefly Tehran, but also Russia and China. And this week, a U.S. military over Caracas. What does this mean, Alejandro? Good evening to you.
1: Well, John, good evening. Something happened because as we've been speaking in this interviews in the last few weeks, Delcy Rodriguez stopped complying with the U.S., but something happened 2 weeks ago that she started to comply again by sending Alex Saab to the U.S. As you said, someone that has a lot of secrets, but also permitting the Southern Command to do military maneuvers in Caracas, not only in Caracas, but also in the coast, because the Iwo Jima assault ship was there, very close to the shores of Venezuela. It's very interesting that in two planes came with propellers, landed in the American embassy in Caracas, none other than General Donovan. He is the head, he's the chief of the Southern Command and the person in charge of the operation when Maduro was captured. So here we have someone who is responsible for capturing Maduro entering in Caracas with no problem at all. What does this mean? That Delcy Rodriguez is again following orders from the U.S. And it's also a signal, a message that that Delcy Rodriguez will continue to follow orders and to make sure there is a transition ending with fair elections. So this is important, and this is definitely a change that it makes us Venezuelans quite optimistic.
0: You're a native member of the Caracas community. You lived there for many years. Did this alarm the people of Caracas that something violent was about to happen?
1: No, because it was announced. and it was announced by the government of Delcy Rodriguez. They had no other choice. So people were expecting this. And this is why there's so many videos and photos of these airplanes that I think they're called Osprey.
0: Yeah, Osprey. Osprey. It's a vertical landing and takeoff.
1: That's right. So they flew over Caracas and landed in the American embassy in Caracas.
0: Spectacular. Ernesto, I come to you because you have news as well. This time it has to do with the campaign trail. The big election in all of the Americas is October for Brazil. However, Lula da Silva is either 80 or approaching his 80th birthday. Good for him. Happy birthday always. I'm approaching the same landmark, and you're lucky if you get there. I've been through cancer, and you recover, but you think differently afterwards. We now have a report from Lula da Silva's camp that he is being treated with radiation for skin cancer, something that happens in very hot climates to some people. Skin cancer can be something you sidestep and deal with topically. It can also be an opening to other cancers in your body you don't know right away. I'm presuming the best for Lula da Silva, but at 80 years old, he's not the campaigner he was two decades ago. Is there talk in his party of replacement or going to his vice president? Are they talking out loud now, Ernesto? Good day to you.
2: Good day, John. Yeah, I think this will start. This will start. There was some talk, essays, or some, how do you call it, some attempts of seeing, how an alternative candidate would look like. 1 month ago, when Lula was faring bad in the polls, he started to improve a lot. The last 10 days have been good for him. So people had forgotten about this. Now it comes back. It comes back, of course, because of the health issue. As you said, although it's considered a mild form of cancer, but still it will require treatment, radiotherapy. This will, of course, enfeeble his organism. This impacts the campaign. Not that he had been campaigning too strongly in terms of physical presence. Lula, he's not very popular. He cannot do big rallies. He can only speak to a controlled public. But still, it makes a huge difference. So this, I think this will be the talk. But in a different perspective, because before it was kind of a desperation move to say, they need to win the election. Lula is not good in the polls. Let's replace him. Now it's different because Lula seems poised to win the election, and this, if he doesn't run, this will mean the end of his political career, for good or bad. But there's no one to really replace him, not only as a candidate but as a leader of his party and the whole left-wing project in Brazil that has been around since the late 80s or in the early 80s, actually. There's no one there. This will all collapse. And there's so many people involved in that sort of a project and power project. It involves so many connections with all sorts of legality or lack of legality. This would be huge. This will be huge for the immediate future, but especially for the longer term, because the whole political game in Brazil will totally change according to Lula remaining a piece of the game or not. So let's see. Let's see. It's of course it can be a game changer. It will be a game changer in a way or another. But we have to see what the decisions will be, and of course what his medical condition will be.
0: Alejandro, there's news from Caracas that is neither about Delcy Rodriguez nor about the United States. I read prisoners in Venezuela's western Barinas prison staged a protest on the roof of the detention center, piling flaming mattresses and calling for the removal of the prison's director, who they said had overseen guards as they shot unarmed prisoners. Now, this is on the Maduro regime, but it suggests if the prisoners are being abused like this, they might be abused in the prison where they keep the political prisoners. But more to the point, it means that the apparatus that was the Maduro regime is either disintegrating or always has been, and we can see it now. How do you interpret this event, prisoners saying we're being shot by guards? Does this tell us that the apparatus of the Maduro regime is crumbling?
1: Well, the apparatus, repression apparatus, is still there, but is being overwatched by the U.S. And this is why the director of the jail in Barinas, that's the name of the state, was already substituted, was already fired. This wouldn't have happened in the Maduro times. They probably would have given him a condecoration. But there is a change because the Delcy Rodriguez regime is worried about what the U.S. might say. So the repression is still there, but they are being more, let's say, prudent, more mild, because they know that they can be punished now by orders of the U.S. And they were protesting in this Barinas jail, like in many other places, because the incarceration regime in Venezuela is really terrible. The food, the conditions, the repression, the violations of human rights. This is something that must change once we have elections and once we have a democratic government elected by the people.
0: Is there any change in status of the political prisoners that are held in Caracas, I believe?
1: Some of them have been released. Fortunately, three of them were long-term political prisoners. They've been in jail for more than 20 years. and they were released last week. Desi Rodriguez announced that she was going to release all 300 left, although it's more than the 300, but she hasn't done it yet.
0: Ernesto, I come to you because there's news of the campaign trail from the Bolsonaro side. I believe Flavio Bolsonaro is traveling to the United States. I first inquire about the health of his father, given that the concern has been that he still suffers from the stab wound of the first campaign. What do we know about President Bolsonaro's health?
2: Well, John, I think it's stabilized after he was sent to home imprisonment. He was in jail for a few months. His health deteriorated a lot during that period. And finally, Justice Moraes of the Supreme Court, who oversees the case, of course, allowed him to go to home home prison. So at least he's there. He cannot have political contacts or anything, but his health has stabilized since then. But I think still not 100% from what people say, and especially because he cannot have any sort of political contacts or political expression. I think also that has has an effect on his health because he cannot participate. This is very enfeebling as well for him.
0: And Flavio on the campaign trail.
2: Yes.
0: He's a rookie on the campaign trail. He's traveling to the United States, which was a very good move by President Noboa of Ecuador, as I recall. Is it obvious to the people of Brazil that the U.S. backs Bolsonaro, or is that still a question mark?
2: No, it's still a question mark. Especially after Lula visited Trump in the White House a few weeks ago. Although apparently the visit was not a success for Lula. We don't even have an official photo of him together with Trump.
0: My question, Ernesto, really is about the U.S. intervening in the election at all, as opposed to choosing candidates. Is that an unpopular is that a topic that causes friction in Brazil, the U.S. intervention?
2: Actually, yes and no. If you talk about, direct intervention, lots of people say that, or indirect intervention, lots of people say that the Biden administration intervened in favor of Lula in 2022 through financing by USAID to influencers that were on the left in favor of Lula. So there's some bad feelings about that. But today, what you do see, I think, is both Lula and Flavio Bolsonaro kind of fighting for Trump's support. Okay, I think that's the bottom line. They all recognize that Trump's support, the U.S. support today, is key to any Latin American election, and both are competing for that support.
0: We need to go to Bolivia, gentlemen. We march to the sound of protests. Ernesto Araújo, former foreign minister of the Republic of Brazil, and Alejandro Piña Esclusa, member of the opposition, traveling in Europe from Venezuela. Bolivia is in turmoil to the point of very difficult to read the news. When we come back, I'm John Batchelor.

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0: I'm John Batchelor with my good colleagues, Alejandro Pina Esclusa and Ernesto Araujo, and we go to the news from Bolivia. This is a landlocked country of great resources, but the protests have been going on since the election of President Paz, who is seen as rejecting the left-of-center takeover, the narco-terrorism takeover of these last years. And yet, the protests now include not only the capital city, but the suburbs and outside the country, the major cities as well. In response, the president has said he, quote, would cut his salary, and those are the cabinet ministers. Speaking, he said that the government's commitment is to the country. However, last week, gentlemen, we introduced this topic, and you were both of a mind that this is outside organization skills of Evo Morales. Alejandro, is that still your opinion that Morales is running this? The previous Yes. president who was booted out of the country after he stole the election.
1: Definitely. It is Evo Morales leading this protest and this blockade in order to provoke an institutional crisis and to force the resignation of President Paz. Why is he doing this? Well, first of all, he's responsible for the Bolivian economic crisis. The protests are against the economic crisis. But who created this crisis? Evo Morales during 16 years of controlling politics in Bolivia. Now, President Paz is trying to solve things. He's been there only a few months, and now Morales is blaming him for the crisis. But also, Evo Morales is being indicted for many crimes, including pedophilia. So he's trying to save his himself by attacking the president and by creating this crisis. The blockades are being conducted by four groups. The syndicates, the central syndicate union of Bolivia, La Central Obrera Boliviana, that's the name, COB would be the initials in Spanish. Then the miners, the cooperative miners, then the coca growers led by Evo Morales, who is a leader of the coca growers in Bolivia, and the ponchos rojos, the red jackets, were also members of a violent group. These four groups are trying to create a turmoil in Bolivia, and other countries are helping, including Ernesto Lula from Brazil, who committed himself to sending some humanitarian help to Bolivia, but also the U.S., Argentina, Chile. So this is backfiring against Evo Morales because everybody knows that he's doing it and that he's organizing this for selfish reasons. So what the government has to do is just to resist a few weeks. I don't know if they will be able to. And then the population is more and more increasingly annoyed with Evo Morales because they know he's responsible for these blockades and these protests.
0: Ernesto, your opinion of Morales, is he an outlaw to even the narco-terrorism gangs, or is he part of their presentation? Are they threatening with him?
2: Well, John, I think Evo Morales is the second most dangerous leader in the hemisphere, in the whole criminal organization that has taken over most of Latin America after Maduro. The fact that he's there organizing political and violent movements is almost as threatening as if you still had Maduro there with his regime. So because Bolivia is very central to the whole process because of its role as producer of cocaine, is the main producer of coca leaves, at least. So, and that's the source of most of the resources of this hemispheric criminal organization. So, Evo Morales, he has built a network that helped him in the past. the AMLO government in Mexico and the Kirchner government in Argentina helped him a lot. Also, he has many ties with the left in Peru and with the criminal organizations in Brazil. So I think Alejandro mentioned that Lula promised some humanitarian help to Bolivia. I hope that there's more than that. There is that I would hope that there would be political support for a democratic elected president. But still, Evo Morales has a network and is trying to mobilize that network. And that's bad news for freedom in Latin America.
0: Ernesto Araújo, former foreign minister of the Republic of Brazil, watching the election in Brazil and everywhere else in America. We march to the sound of voting. Alejandro Pina Esclusa of the opposition in Venezuela. I'm John Batchelor.
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10: From ABC News, I'm Dave Packer. New U.S. airstrikes in Iran. CENTCOM says forces shooting down four Iranian attack drones posing a threat to the Strait of Hormuz, as well as an Iranian ground station that was about to launch a fifth drone. A U.S. official says these actions were measured, purely defensive, and intended to maintain the ceasefire. This after Iran state media said that the country sent their teams for a peace deal to the U.S., their terms, that would keep Iran in control of the strait. President Trump says that's a non-starter.
11: They're negotiating on fumes, but we'll see what happens. Maybe we have to go back and finish it. Maybe we don't.
10: Trump says he's not in much of a rush to make a peace deal. An urgent recovery effort for victims of the deadly toxic chemical release at a Washington state factory. Cowlitz Fire Chief Scott Goldstein says this is personal for many of the responders.
12: Understand that there are members working the site tirelessly that have lost coworkers, lost friends, and they remain dedicated to focusing on our recovery efforts.
10: So far, two people are confirmed dead. Uganda closing its border with the Congo in an effort to curb the Ebola outbreak. At a cabinet meeting, Secretary of State Marco Rubio says they're doing what they can to block Ebola from reaching the United States.
13: We cannot and will not allow any cases of Ebola to enter the United States. And so we're the State Department and other agencies represented here, the Centers for Disease Control, HHS, others, are working very, very hard to contain this crisis to the countries where it's currently located, particularly the Democratic Republic of the Congo.
14: Nearly 1,000 suspected cases have been reported in the eastern Congo, and about 220 people believed to have died. The scorching heat blanketing Europe, temperatures in the 90s this week. This traveler from the UK visiting Paris says they are powering through.
15: Well, we are on a vacation here, so we are on a timeline, so we are just sticking to the schedule. Whatever it is, the heat doesn't matter.
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14: New York Governor Kathy Hochul has signed a law making it a crime to block someone from entering a house of worship. Millions of Americans have been placed in new voting districts as states rush to redistrict ahead of the midterms. That includes in Texas, where Republicans are hoping to pick up 3 seats.
18: Most Republican operatives that I have spoken to say that there's been significant political changes since those maps were drawn up, and that they'll be lucky to get 3 seats, three, a net three positive out of Texas. And it's quite possibly they end up with no net increase in the number of Republican congressmen, congresswomen, and women in Texas.
14: ABC's Jonathan Carl. New York fans are still celebrating the Knicks championship run, but if they want a party at the Garden, it'll cost them.
19: This one was all New York from the jump.
20: WABC sportscaster Ryan Field was one of the thousands celebrating the Knicks' first trip to the finals since 1999 on Monday when they beat the Cleveland Cavaliers. But you'll have to be as rich as superfans Spike Lee and Timothy Chalamet if you have any hopes of seeing the Knicks in person at Madison Square Garden when the finals begin. The least expensive seats we could find for Game 1 next week were about $2,000. And if you want to sit near Spike, that'll set you back around $50,000. Sherry Preston, ABC News, New York.
14: The CEOs of several European airlines say there'll be no fuel shortage this summer. Dave Packer, ABC News.
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0: I'm John Batchelor, and I welcome my friend and colleague, Gregory Copley of Defense and Foreign Affairs, to comment on these last days' headlines of a Hormuz deal, an Iran deal. It's called many different versions, but it does not now exist on paper as I understand it, although this is all anecdotal, chiefly from the Trump administration, but also remarks from overseas, such as the negotiators for Iran are headed to Doha, that sort of remark. What we know is very little, but there are many observations, so I begin with the final two paragraphs in a column by Gideon Rockman, the chief foreign correspondent, columnist for the Financial Times. That's the pink paper in London. This is European point of view. The U.S. president, Mr. Rockman writes, who compares himself obsessively with former President Barack Obama, like to deride the nuclear deal that the Obama administration reached with Iran in 2015. President Trump has called it, quote, one of the worst and most one-sided transactions the United States has ever entered into, end quote. Mr. Rockman adds, but Trump himself is now negotiating agreements that look, in many respects, worse than the one Obama negotiated, partly because of the lurking knowledge that Iran can still close the Strait of Hormuz anytime it wants. I turn to Gregory Copley to report that according to the Financial Times and other major news outlets right now, the U.S. is conducting what are characterized as defensive strikes in the Straits of Hormuz at missile sites and some sea assets. Washington announces self-defense, that's in quotes, against targets in southern Iran. I end there. There are enough ironies and there's a great deal of interpretation. Gregory, a very good day to you. It would seem that the deal exists in rhetoric. However, the strikes are continuous with the U.S. expressing kinetic energy to intimidate the Iran regime, to consolidate the Iran regime, to undermine the many versions of this. First, your comments on the deal that we do not have and the thinking behind the idea of launching warplanes and other assets against Iranian assets while we're negotiating a peace deal. Good evening to you.
1: Good evening, John. In fact, it's not surprising that the United States is continuing to respond militarily to Iran. The media tends to go for absolutist terminology. It's looking for things in concrete terms, and there are no concrete terms in this situation. Firstly, the Iranian Revolutionary Guard Administration, because that's what it is today, it's not so much the clerics, it's the Revolutionary Guard, they know that all they have to do is just keep hanging on, and keep stalling, trying to outwait the United States. And this is what's going to continue to happen. It's two steps forward, one step backward, or more likely one step forward, two steps backward. You've got the acceptable face of the Iranian government at the moment, Mohammad Khalibaf, for example, the Speaker of Parliament, the lead negotiator, and Foreign Minister Abbas Araghchi. They're in Qatar right now negotiating ostensibly with the United States, but really they're trying to just drag it out. The term that they can close the Strait of Hormuz is completely overblown. For a start, this can be overturned relatively rapidly, and closing the Strait of Hormuz essentially means that they could do enough damage so that insurance companies would not allow their clients to travel through the strait. It's not that they're actually able to close the straits. The extensive mine laying in the straits by the Iranians has been partially overturned already and can be overturned even more. What we've seen in recent years, particularly as a result of conflicts in the Black Sea area with the Russia-Ukraine situation, is a great improvement in unmanned underwater vehicles used in mine clearance. That will and can completely neutralize the mine threat in the Strait of Hormuz. So the question is at the bottom line, whether the U.S. can remove the people in Tehran who are making these claims that they lead Iran. So it does get down to, if you like, regime change as far as the United States is concerned. The United States doesn't want to say that. It doesn't want to say that it's doing this as a political measure against the Iranian leadership. But that's what it is. You can't change these threats from the Revolutionary Guard without changing the Revolutionary Guard itself. That can happen, but not the way that things are going. It should have been obvious from the beginning. The Revolutionary Guard was going to take control. We knew this. We knew that the clerics were fracturing even before the conflict got serious in the middle of last year with the Israeli and U.S. strikes. But the bottom line is that they are not going to change, the Revolutionary Guard. They were going to always be the ones who took over from the clerics. They're using the so-called legitimacy of the clerics right now to say that they are the government of Iran. All the decision-makers are Revolutionary Guard people. So either the U.S., with the support of the Iranian armed forces, in other words, the conventional armed forces, not the Revolutionary Guard, plus the Iranian population, makes a move to overthrow this small group, this cadre of leadership with the Revolutionary Guard, or they have to walk away with something unsatisfactory. Now, comparing President Trump the former administration, the Obama administration, which signed the original deal with Iran, is more obsessive on the part of the media than on behalf of the Trump administration. President Trump, I think it was right to say that this was an appalling deal, largely because it meant nothing except giving the Revolutionary Guard and the clerics at that time a lot of money being held in U.S. banks. So that gave them a new lease of life, really. But this final deal is not going to be worth the paper it eventually will be written on, simply because the Revolutionary Guard is going to have to be far more repressive on the Iranian people and far more hostile to the United States just to stay in office. It's going to be very, very defensive. It's going to be repressive and the like. So either the United States comes up with a formula to overthrow the clerics, or this is going to be a problem for the next 20 years.
0: I go to the battlefield itself because it's grown considerably since October attack in Israel. Right now, can we fairly describe the battlefield as stretching from Afghanistan to Egypt and from the Red Sea to the Black Sea? This enormous area that seems to be in conflict, not taking sides, but reacting to events. We mentioned the price of oil. That involves the whole world. I puzzle, though, that the Iranians now have demonstrated an ability to project power far beyond their borders. Does that not enhance their negotiating strength, those missiles that they have?
1: They do have a number of missiles left, and they are continually trying to build more. They have been getting propellant from the People's Republic of China. That's being cut off or reduced. So their ability to strike remotely is largely a factor of propaganda and intimidation through perception rather than reality. But yes, the conflict field is fairly broad, and certainly does include the Red Sea. And if it includes the Red Sea, then it also includes the conflicts underway in Ethiopia, for example, and also within Yemen and the Yemen-Saudi Arabia conflict, as well as, of course, the Persian Gulf and Arabian Sea. And yes, it does include the Eastern Mediterranean. And then, by definition, it also includes access into the Black Sea and so on. So yes, you've got a broad conflict zone, not entirely directly related to each other, but set of zones. But within this, the big problem, I think, ultimately, is going to be Turkey, not Iran. Turkey is coherent at the moment. Although it's economically extremely troubled, it's getting its own nuclear program together under the shadow of everyone's preoccupation with Iran. The Turks are building their ICBM program, and as a matter of absolute connectivity, you don't have an ICBM program without a nuclear program. So Turkey is basically saying that it's got nuclear weapons ready to deploy. It won't announce that because that would, at this stage, because that would cause too much antagonism toward it. But it is basically going to be the major factor in the area. Iran will be an annoyance factor because their actual ability to project power is going to be reduced considerably and continue to be reduced, largely for economic reasons.
0: One more concern, Gregory, politics. The Trump administration is technically a lame administration. What that means is that it has no far-reaching power. So coming to the midterm.
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1: Administration is all about the midterms. Basically, the talk needs to be positive for President Trump coming into the midterms. It's got to look good for President Trump going into the midterms. Therefore, it will look good for the Republicans for the midterm congressionals. Then, after that, they could get back to, if you like, to hard business of negotiating and basically sponsoring a removal of the Revolutionary Guard dictatorship, because that's what it is in Iran.
0: Gregory Copley, Defense and Foreign Affairs. There's an election underway in a very important state, Nigeria, when we come back. I'm John Batchelor.
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0: I'm John Batchelor with Gregory Copley, my mentor and friend of Defense and Foreign Affairs. Nigeria, the largest, most populous, richest state with resources in Africa. At the same time, Nigeria is hard-pressed by a re-election campaign conducted again with threat of insecurity along the northern border. This time, however, there's substance to it. In these last days and months, Niger, Burkina Faso, and Mali, three Sahel states, well, one of them is, have broken away from the democracy model and from ECOWAS, the economic organization that defined West Africa, and are now revolutionary at best, anarchy at more likely. At the same time, one of them, Mali, is now under severe pressure by jihadist groups ranging across that vast land from the Tuaregs in the north to Bamako, the capital, in the southeast. I believe Bamako is even under siege. Gregory, conducting an election campaign for President Tinubu in these circumstances, is that routine for Nigeria, or is this very challenging to them?
1: It's not challenging in specific terms. It's going to be very interesting. What we've got now is the primaries process for both of the major political blocks, which will contest the presidential elections in the beginning of 2027. So President Tinubu has made it clear he wants to stand for re-election, even though there are strong questions about his physical capacity to do the job. He has a lot of age-related issues there, as we've seen in a number of other countries in recent decades in around the world. So, but President Tinubu has comprehensively appeared to dominate the primaries process for the All Progressive Congress Party, which he leads, the APC. They held their primaries on Saturday, and so far the results show that Tinubu is a certainty to contest for the APC, and that's not a surprise. Despite his own personal health conditions, the attractiveness of incumbency is with him. Now, the opposition are fairly fragmented, but are dominated nonetheless by the former vice president, Atiku Abubakar, who narrowly lost in what were considered to be not very

0: WJBC and Beer Nuts present the Scott Miller Show hat. This is an embroidered baseball cap. On the front of it, the Beer Nuts logo and the Scott Miller Show logo. And on the back of the hat, my cartoon photo with the big mustache. This is not a contest prize. This hat is not for sale. The only way to get a Scott Miller hat is when I gift them randomly. Now, there is only one rule. You cannot ask for a hat. If you ask for one, you are restricted from receiving a hat. You are banned. You do not get a hat. WJBC, good morning. Who's this?
1: Good morning. This is your mom. I want a hat. I'm a down low.
0: Mom?
1: We won't tell anybody.
0: What is rule number one?
2: Don't ask for a hat.
0: No hat for her.
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8: A 13-year-old Springfield boy has been identified as the victim of a deadly crash happening late Sunday night in rural McLean County. Just before midnight, Illinois State Troopers were called to U.S. Route 136 under the Interstate 55 overpass. The coroner says Luke Peterson died in the wreck. The SUV he was riding in left the roadway. And the Alexander Steakhouse in Normal posting on their Facebook page, they'll be permanently closing Sunday. The eatery did not give an exact reason for closing. They served the Bloomington Normal community for more than four decades, but don't worry, their location in Peoria will remain open. Well, the head of the Peoria Park District is speaking out after another shooting at a Peoria park on Memorial Day. Investigators say there was a family reunion at Glen Oak Park when someone shot at the gathering. No one was hurt. This is the third shooting at a Peoria Park District property in the last month, but the park district's executive director says he just wants people to feel safe. And the technology ShotSpotter will stay in Peoria for another 3 years. ShotSpotter is used to listen to gunfire. Then it notifies police when a potential shooting has happened. The new contract will cost the city $316,000, a 5% increase. The council also hashed out the agreement for the amphitheater at Festival Park. The average price of gas in Peoria sitting at $4.82 a gallon. And the state's gas tax will increase next month, bringing it to $4.96 a gallon. Now there are calls for Governor J.B. Pritzker to pause that automatic increase. The legislative session ends Sunday, so lawmakers have until then to get it done. More news updates 24-7 on CIProud.com. From the WMBD-TV Newsroom, I'm Renee Skinner.
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0: I'm John Batzer. Gregory Copley, Defense and Foreign Affairs, is here to comment on a surprising challenge to democracy in Mother Britain. There are now at least five parties in Parliament. There is the well-known Tory Conservatives, the well-known Labour left of centre, but the new parties, the Green Party, representing environmental concerns, the Reform Party, chiefly in a growth of Nigel Farage, the bon vivant of Parliament, and now what one additional party, the Liberal Democrats, have always been in there as a we-can-do-it-better party, but the five together are not working in a fashion that makes sense. I observed that Labour, with a prime minister and an overwhelming majority of 165 seats in Parliament, Mr. Keir Starmer, is now completely unpopular, not only with the general public, but also with his own party, so much that they're entertaining replacements routinely in the media. A man who is now mayor of Greater Manchester, who has been in Parliament, a man who is in Parliament, Mr. Streeting, who has been a member of the cabinet but resigned in order to compete against his prime minister. There are other voices, other possibilities, but that's what I have right now. Driving this is a new article I read in the media from London about the breakup of Britain into tribal or ceremonial or cultic or nationalist factions. The Welsh nationalists, the Scottish nationalists, the English nationalists, the Cornish nationalists, to my knowledge, although I didn't read about them. Certainly Ireland, Northern Ireland, can go its own way. This is the United Kingdom. We've taken that for granted these last decades. Certainly we have here in the United States. Certainly I'm guilty. But its uniting was a great trouble, lots of violence. And is it fracturing along those same lines now in the 21st century? Something akin, says the article that I read in London. This is from Unheard. Something akin to the breakup of Yugoslavia. That's the example that's used, that happened at the end of the Cold War, and with the exit of the Soviet Union from the world stage. Gregory, I turn to you because you're my resident member of the Commonwealth. Your king is Charles, as England's king is Charles, as Scotland's king is Charles, to my knowledge, as Welsh king is Charles. All of those constituencies, including Canada and New Zealand, they have one king, but it would appear that they have different nationalist factions. How far is this going, Gregory? Is this something like the Republican movement in your native Australia? It'll be exciting for a few headlines, and then we'll be back to Parliament as usual. Good evening to you.
1: Good evening, John. Well, the maxim in Australia is, if it ain't broke, don't fix it. And the same will apply in the United Kingdom. Whilst Westminster may be a swamp in the same sense that Washington, D.C. is a swamp, political interests more about power politics than about the nation, then sure, there's some problems. And that those problems aren't going to go away quickly. The article in Unheard by a very young war correspondent, Aris Roussinos, doesn't really represent the facts well. He's basically saying that there's nothing can get in the way of the breakup of the United Kingdom. Well, that's not exactly true. I mean, what we've seen around the world is that inertia wears out most people. It's very hard to stop the direction of a government or the incumbency of a system. These things don't break apart overnight. They may tumble like the USSR tumbled in 1990-1991 with a bang at the end, but the reality is that it takes a long time to get to that point. Roussinos basically compared the potential collapse of the United Kingdom with the collapse of Yugoslavia in the 1990s. Frankly, they're very, very different situations indeed. The Yugoslavia had its internal boundaries redrawn, much as the USSR did, by the incumbent leadership of, in the case of Yugoslavia, by Tito, where they basically made sure that the internal state lines crossed ethnic and traditional lines so that you couldn't get a clean breakup of the state. And as a result, in Yugoslavia, the situation turned to war, as because nobody was satisfied with any of the states. The same applies in the United Kingdom, except that the, if you like, traditional lines and ethnic lines have not been tampered with for political purposes. Wales is still, you know, traditional Wales of a thousand years ago. Scotland the same, and England the same. So essentially, yes, you do have people saying, well, England is not getting represented enough, Wales is not getting represented enough, and so on. The reality is that that you don't have that breakdown, and apart from the Scottish nationalists, who are really not an overwhelming representation of Scotland, you're not getting a strongly separatist movement underway in each of the regions of Britain. Yes, you've got problems, and yes, you've got difficulties in management. The problem is, of course, the protracted chaos within the Labour Party being made worse by the fact that it's got this parliamentary majority, even though the party itself is breaking up. There's no satisfactory challenger to Sir Keir Starmer as Prime Minister at this stage. There will be challenges to him, or we might see that Starmer, when he realizes he can no longer command any respect within Parliament, he may just pull down the whole edifice by calling the country back to a general election, which would not be won by Labour and would not be won by the Conservative Party. So those are the two major parties out of the running. It probably would be run by a coalition of centre-right parties led by Nigel Farage and Reform, possibly including the Conservative Party. So it's basically a fact of how quickly Labour implodes and how quickly the country can go back to elections. And the reason that that Starmer might call elections rather than resigning and allowing a leadership debate to go on within the party is that he feels betrayed by all of the members of his own party. They haven't supported him, and in fact they've gone wildly hostile to him. So he may just say, well, to hell with all of you, I'm just going to call an election, and then you'll see what it's like to be out of government again. And he would sort of go away and sit on a mountaintop or something.
0: Gregory, my concern here is not simply the maneuvers in Parliament. It's that Britain is genuinely weak, economically, politically, culturally weak. And how it got into this fix is a fascination to me. I wasn't watching it that carefully. Was it the pandemic that plunged it over the edge into this political anarchy, or rhetorical anarchy more than anything else? Or the move towards Labour was a rejection of, what is it now, 7 failed prime ministers in a row, if you count Mr. Starmer as failed. Is that what's done it, the inability of Westminster to rule the country or to lead the country? Is it the high price of living? Is it the fact that they've fallen behind the U.S. in income growth dramatically these last 2 decades? Is there one driver that leads them into this chaos?
1: Well, I've just been in the U.K., and I lived there for over 30 years. And more on and off. The reality is that division you see is nothing like the division you see in the United States. Yes, the United States is prospering, relatively speaking, but the whole world is suffering economically, and I don't see Britain as being that much more divided than anybody else, certainly not as divided as France, for example, or Germany. It's suffered economically because of the appalling downturn under Labour more than anything else. 7 failed prime ministers. Well, you've got a restive electorate more than you have a restive parliament. But again, nothing like the divisions we're seeing within the United States. And yet the United States is prospering, and I think Britain will and can and will prosper again. It's the pound is doing extremely well. When all of the naysayers said 10 years ago that the pound was finished and that Brexit would absolutely finish off sterling as a stable currency. It did not. In fact, sterling has strengthened since that time. Yes, there's a great need to revitalize industry, and Labor cannot do that with its policies. So you've got to get to a situation where a government can control the illegal immigration situation, can control investment, and if you like, build the market again. But that's nothing like saying that the country is going to break up like Yugoslavia did. In fact, even in Yugoslavia, you see the component parts now prospering. Serbia, Croatia, Slovenia, North Macedonia, and so on. So I don't see Britain breaking up anytime soon. I do think we'll see a revival of Scottish nationalist separatist things, but the Scottish Nationalist Party itself is in absolute disarray. Its leaders are going to jail for corruption. So, you know, basically, I think we will see a revival from this beyond the dark year of 2026.
0: Did Keir Starmer fail, or did Labour fail? I know it seems minor here, but Keir Starmer is the same today as he was when they chose him to be leader. He did not become a bully. Or he did not run away from controversy. He's been dealing with them. He doesn't have an obedient party with an overwhelming majority. So who is the finger pointing at?
1: Well, Starmer didn't show his true colors when he was first elected. He portrayed himself as a centrist and not as a radical. He portrayed himself as Sir Keir Starmer, which he was. He'd been director of public prosecutions. It's only subsequently we've learned that there were severe questions about his activities as director of public prosecutions. He became autocratic almost immediately that he was in charge of the party, and he had that massive majority, so he could more or less do as he wanted. And he then started pursuing extremely radical policies. He promoted to a large degree the illegal immigration. He did not do anything to quell ethnic problems which had arisen from earlier migration patterns, which have caused, if you like, these problems with the grooming gangs and so on. And it's been questioned as to whether that's largely because he himself had a direct interest in some of this strange, if you like, sexually oriented behavior within groups in Britain. So we've had the same allegations in various parts of politics in the United States. So essentially what we're seeing is Starmer, if you like, coming out of the woodwork and showing his colors, and that dismayed even the Labour Party. He also surrounded himself with a number of women politicians who were extremely radical and continue to be extremely radical, and have been, you know, seen as challenges for his power, and a couple of those have been identified as mistresses of him, of Sir Keir, in recent years. So it's a bizarre, almost nightmarish, primitive form of governance. And
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0: I'm John Petzer with Gregory Copley, who is a man who acknowledges his king, King Charles III. And the king, challenged by family concerns and also by his personal health, has been conducting himself without hesitation as a leader of a great nation, though that great nation is now wobbling. And the question is, what is to be done for the king? What can he do in the time left him? He's a senior figure. And his son, William, who will inherit the crown, anticipating, is there time for William to get ready for the burden that Gregory has just commented upon? The factions in Parliament reflect the difficulties throughout the nation, the cost of living, the immigration story, certainly the taxes. Gregory, your measure of the king, King Charles III right now, he's working very hard to hold the country together. Some days it appears it's successful, other days not. What is your measure right now? We have a few minutes.
1: The king has been remarkable in calming the country, in preserving that sense of identity of Britain, not just England or Scotland or Wales and the like, but of Britain as a whole. And he's been very, very good at that. He's also been actively promoting the Prince of Wales, Prince William, and the Princess of Wales, Catherine, into major activities to strengthen their capabilities, but also their prestige within the United Kingdom and within the Commonwealth. So that's been very strong. Ideally, of course, Prince William would like to have a few more years, 5, 10 years, if possible, to gain in gravitas. He's doing very, very well, and if he has to take over today, I think he would continue to do a great job. He doesn't have that sense of calming diplomacy and statesman-like capability that his father has at this stage. There's been a lot of discussion about the king's health, about whether he, in fact, would consider retiring in the near future or handing over the throne to William. That would be unfortunate if he was forced to do that, and I don't know the validity of any of those claims. It's mainly been in the radical media who are looking for new angles on the monarchy every day. I would like to think that we have no confirmed evidence that the king is even considering abdication at this stage. He's continuing to work assiduously and very, very intelligently. His visit to the United States was a classic case there, where he even demonstrated that the United States could reimagine a unified United States again, simply because he was able to appeal to that overarching sense of Americanness when he addressed the Joint Houses of Congress in the last month. So I think the king is there for the foreseeable future, whether that's 1 year, 2 years, 3 years, we don't know, or maybe more with any luck. But Prince William is gaining in strength as we talk. The more that Prince William travels around the British Isles and around the Commonwealth, the more he is gaining in that that prestige and status that he needs to have when he ascends the throne.
0: Is Mr. Starmer doing what he can to help the king through these days and to prepare Prince William?
1: No, he's not. You've got what we've got is in Starmer is an anarchist, in a sense, an extreme leftist. Extreme leftist. I say that.
0: We have 30 seconds.
1: Yeah. Yeah, extremely left-wing, and he is opposed to the monarchy, even though the monarchy has saved Britain and kept it calm for Starmer. Essentially, Starmer is anti-monarchical. He is prepared to destroy Britain in order to attain his leftist agenda. It's as simple as that. You can't sort of hide that anymore.
0: Gregory Copley, Defense and Foreign Affairs, the author of the new book, Noble State, a celebration of the values of constitutional monarchy, of which King Charles III represents the best. I'm John Batchelor.

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6: From ABC News, I'm Dave Packard. A slow, methodical, and deliberate recovery effort to find the nine missing employees after a chemical explosion at a Washington State paper mill. ABC's Melissa Adon is in Longview, Washington, where it's believed 90,000 gallons of chemicals are still inside the collapsed tank.
7: The 900,000-gallon tank at the Nippon Dynawave Packaging Company was filled with deadly chemicals used to make paper when it ruptured early Tuesday. The tank crumpled, vehicles flipped and crushed.
8: The priority is ensuring responder safety.
9: The EPA is here on the ground in Longview investigating the potential impacts to the air and water quality.
6: New U.S. airstrikes in southern Iran. CENTCOM says Iranian attack drones were shot down and a drone base was targeted, a U.S. official calling the strikes measured, purely defensive, and intended to maintain the ceasefire. A Google engineer accused of making over $1 million using insider information to allegedly bet on what users would search.
10: Federal prosecutors say Michelle Spagnuolo's job as a software engineer gave him access to confidential data showing the singer known as David would be Google's most searched person of 2025. They allege he then used that information to place a series of Google-related bets on Polymarket, a prediction market platform, under the name Alpha Raccoon. At the time that bet was placed, federal prosecutors say Polymarket assigned a near-zero probability to David being the number one searched person on Google this year.
6: ABC's Aaron Katursky. As Ebola spreads in Central Africa, the Trump administration reportedly seeking to set up a healthcare facility in Kenya to take in Americans who are exposed to the virus. But many Kenyans not happy about it. Nairobi resident Robert Kiberning.
11: Why do Americans think that their lives are so much important than the lives of Kenyans?
6: Multiple sources tell us the Justice Department's launching a criminal investigation to E. Jean Carroll, the former Elle magazine columnist, accused President Trump of sexual assault. This is ABC News.
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14: President Trump says he plans to attend an NBA Finals game in New York when the series comes to Madison Square Garden next month. A new study finds rising temperatures will likely make hail bigger and more damaging.
15: Climate change from the burning of fossil fuels should make more high-energy, unstable air, which can help form hail, says a study in the journal Nature. Storms with hail bigger than a large marble pelting roofs, cars, and the ground will increase by the end of the century. Hail generally doesn't kill people, but it does more damage than tornadoes and costs about the same as a couple of hurricanes, says the study by Central Michigan University, costing $10 billion a year in the U.S. and $80 billion globally.
14: ABC's Chuck Sievertson. A Florida man has filed suit against Carnival Cruises for $5 million, alleging it was severely burned after walking barefoot on the pool deck. The complaint alleges Carnival didn't warn passengers that the deck gets hot in the sun. The lineup has been released for the Great American State Fair on the National Mall this summer for America's 250th birthday. Let freedom ring. Martina McBride will perform alongside the Commodores, Flo Rida, Young MC, Milli Vanilli, and Morris Day and the Time. The fair, which runs June 25th through July 10th, will also feature immersive exhibits, patriotic tributes, innovation showcases, cultural programming, robotics, and state and territory showcases. Dave Packer, ABC News.
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16: This is Lee Habib, and this is Our American Stories. And we tell stories about everything here on this show, including yours. 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They're some of our favorites. Catherine Switzer was the first woman to run the Boston Marathon. This is her story of why she ran it and what happened when she did.
17: I was the first woman to actually register for the race and pin on a bib and go to the start line and run the Boston Marathon. There was a woman the year before named Bobby Gibb who jumped in the race unregistered, and I don't want to take anything away from her. But what is really amazing about my story, sometimes the worst things in your life can become the best things in your life. And that is that when I showed up at the starting line of the Boston Marathon, I was with my coach, my teammates, and it was a snowy, sleety, horrible day. And yet all the guys in the race were so wonderful and welcoming to me. And they were excited that a woman was registered and signed up for the race. And they would say, hey, I wish my wife would run. I wish my girlfriend would run. Go for it. We're with you all the way. And they were extremely, extremely motivating. And it was a wonderful, wonderful time until the gun went off. And then down the street we went. I was very, very happy to finally be running the Boston Marathon. And the official truck came by and the press truck came by at the same time. First was the press truck, and they were honking at us to move over because they were coming through and taking pictures, shooting from the back of the truck as we were running toward them. And the officials and the photographers just went crazy seeing there was a girl in the race wearing bib numbers. And they began teasing one of the officials on the official bus, and his name was Jock Semple. He was the co-race director of the race. And they began teasing him and saying, "Hey, Jocko, there's a girl in your race, and she's wearing numbers. I wonder what her mother calls her, you know, Kurt, Carrie, or Kim." And they were referring to the race program, because I had signed up for the Boston Marathon with my initials, KV Switzer. But the reason that it incited the official was because they were teasing him about it. And he jumped off the press bus and went down the street after me and jumped on me and grabbed me and said, "Get the hell out of my race and give me those numbers," and tried to rip my bib numbers off. And my coach was trying to get him away from me, and he was saying, "Leave her alone, leave her alone. She's okay, I've trained her." And he swatted my coach away and said, "Stay out of this," and they came back after me. But my boyfriend was also running with me, and my boyfriend just happened to be a 235-pound ex-All-America football player who was only running the Boston Marathon because if a girl could do it, he could do it. But he came in very handy at that moment because he smacked the official and knocked the official out of the race instead. And my coach screamed, "Run like hell," and down the street we went. And we were really, really scared. I was absolutely terrified because I didn't know why this official had attacked me. I couldn't understand why he was so angry. And I began thinking, well, it's probably because he's the race director. He thinks I'm making a fool of him and trying to, you know, sneak into the race. When all along, you know, I officially registered because that's what the rules said you had to do. But anyway, the whole incident was captured in front of the press truck. And the pictures of this incident were flashed around the world. Even before I finished the race, people around the world were seeing these images of this girl running and girl being attacked by race director and then being saved by burly boyfriend. Because in 1967, that's what people love to think, is that, you know, if a girl did something and was a damsel in distress, she was going to get saved by the knight on the white charger. And that's essentially what happened. But the whole story was bigger than that. And the whole story was a much bigger one about why women weren't included in the Boston Marathon, why this official was so angry with me for running. What was the problem here? It wasn't the road of free and open space for everybody. So certainly it was a moment that changed my life. I often say I started the Boston Marathon as a girl and I finished the Boston Marathon as a grown woman, because the reality is you can't run 26.2 miles. That's the distance of a marathon, 26 miles, 385 yards. You can't run that distance and stay angry. And through the next few miles, I tried to figure out why this official was so angry with me, and I was really furious with him, and I was afraid of him. But along about Heartbreak Hill, about 21 miles into the race, the anger really left me. And it left me with wondering why. And I said, well, that's because he's a product of his time. He's a man who doesn't believe women can do arduous things and shouldn't be allowed to do them for that reason, because maybe he believes that, you know, it would make us unfeminine, or there was something socially wrong with this. It was just not appropriate for women to be in what was traditionally a man's race. Although, as I said, there were no rules written about this. And I sort of forgave him because he was just a product of his time. But then I got angry at women, and I kind of wondered where they were. You know, the longest distance then in the Olympic Games for women was only 800 meters, twice around the track. And it was always assumed that if a woman ran more than that, that something horrible would happen to her, you know, like she would turn into a man, or hair would grow on her chest, or she'd turn into some behemoth and her uterus would fall out, she'd never have children. I mean, the myths were just unbelievable. And I think all the women believed those myths. I didn't, because I came from a family of great pioneers and homesteaders and people who had done very, very tough things. Marathon was no big deal for the likes of my family. And so I was surrounded by the images of women who could do anything in my family. And I realized that the women weren't there in the Boston Marathon because they were afraid. They were afraid of those myths that they had heard, and they believed those myths. And they didn't have any opportunities to prove otherwise, or reinforcement to prove otherwise, or you know, belief and encouragement to prove otherwise. And then I realized if I could create opportunities for women so that they could feel as good as I felt very empowered and strong, if I could do that for them, then we could really, really change a lot of things.
16: 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I started the Boston Marathon as a girl, and I finished it as a woman, she said. Her story continues here on Our American Story. 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

0: 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Also, don't forget on Tuesday, our phone lines are open at 309-829-2345 for a Talk to Us Tuesday. 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Thanks to our friends over at Luca Grill. Also, don't forget on Tuesday, our phone lines are open at 309-829-2345 for a Talk to Us Tuesday. 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
2: And we continue with our American stories. We last left off with Catherine Switzer as the first woman to run the Boston Marathon. We return to Catherine's story and how she came to run the race in the first place.
3: Running had given me just about everything in my life, and that I had felt great, I felt empowered, and it had reflected in many other areas of my life, not just running. So by the time I crossed the finish line, I already had kind of a life plan, which was to create opportunities for women in running, and also for me to become a better athlete. I finished that first Boston Marathon in 4 hours and 20 minutes. And I knew people were going to tease me and not take me seriously, because in those days, in the late 60s, the only people who ran were people who ran well, and or pretty well anyway. Very few people just jogged. And people would say, oh, that's just a jogging time. And that's exactly what happened. The next day, the official himself, who tried to throw me out of the race, said I could walk it that fast. I mean, that was really a horrible thing to say on top of everything else. And the fact is that you can't walk it that fast, not even close. And so I said, okay, watch me. I'm gonna try to become a good athlete. But let's go back and think about what got me there in the first place. Because I think knowing a person's history and why they were motivated to do something and how and who changed their lives is maybe the bigger part of the story. And in my case, I began running when I was 12 years old because I wanted to make the field hockey team in my high school. And I was a little skinny girl, prepubescent, very nervous about going to a big high school with grown-ups essentially there. And my father said, listen, if you want to make that field hockey team, you should run a mile a day. And if you'd run a mile a day, you'd be one of the best players on the team. He was really a very motivating guy, very convincing. And so I said, oh God, I could never run a mile a day. And he said, sure you could. You could do it right now. I know you could. And he helped me measure off our yard. It was 7 laps. And all through Washington, D.C., stinking hot summer, I ran this mile a day in preparation for the autumn when I would go to high school to try out for the field hockey team. And my dad was right. When I tried out for the team, it was really one of the best players, not because I had any skills. I mean, I never even had a stick in my hand, but because I never got tired and I was in great condition and I could just about outrun everybody. So when I made that team, I felt really, really proud of myself. And so I kept running every day because I felt maybe it was magic. I didn't realize it was just conditioning. I thought in my kind of little childish brain that this is pure magic. Well, my little brain was actually 100% right, because I've been running for 58 years and it is magic. You know, the whole thing about running is not really just about conditioning or getting fast or becoming a good athlete. It's really about the sense of empowerment and strength and confidence and accomplishment that it gives you. And so here I was now going into my teenage years and going into high school, feeling like I had a victory under my belt every day that nobody could take away from me. And if you feel really confident about yourself, it helps you make a decision that's a right decision and not a wrong decision in many cases. And it was phenomenal that also it perpetuated the concept for me of that if I could do that, like a mile a day, I bet I could run 2 miles a day. If I could make the field hockey team, I bet I could write for the school newspaper. I've always used running as an empowerment tool for myself, to give me confidence to take on some of the most insane challenges you can imagine, and things I would never imagine doing, or things that have happened to me. I've been able to both endure, prevail over, or continue on with even something better because I've had the confidence that the running has given me. It's amazing. In a bigger sense, that's what's the most important part of this story, is the transformational experience of running for women and how it changes their lives and helps them control their lives in ways they never believed they could, and to take on responsibilities and make decisions that they were denied for many, many years. Because they say, you know, if I can run a mile, then I can run 5 miles. And then they run 10 miles. And then when they run a marathon, 26.2 miles, they realize they can do anything. When I went to university after high school, I was running 3 miles a day, and I wanted to naturally run at university as well, but Syracuse University at the time had absolutely no intercollegiate sports for women, if you can imagine that. And I didn't know what to do, so I decided that I would ask the men's track coach and cross-country coach if I could come and run on the men's team. Now, I never would have had the courage to do that if I hadn't had that base all through high school of running. But I did, and he was very nice, but you could see he was trying hard not to laugh at me. He said I couldn't run officially on the team. It was against NCAA rules, but he would welcome me if I wanted to come and work out with the team. And I did, and he was very, very surprised that I showed up. And I thought when I went out to run with the men that they would think I was trying to be in their face, that I was trying to, you know, show that I was tough and I deserved to be on the team. And I wasn't that way at all, and they didn't perceive that. They really encouraged and motivated me and were very happy to see me and very, very welcoming. One guy in particular was the volunteer coach for the team, who was an ex-marathoner. He was 50 when I met him, and I always joke that he was really ancient, you know, 50 years old. I was 19. And he felt really sorry for me because all these boys that were running were scholarship boys, and they were fast. I couldn't keep up with them at all. I was running 3 miles a day. They were running like 6 or 8 miles a day. And this guy, his name was Arnie Briggs, had been an ex-marathoner, and he was now injured. Bad knees, bad Achilles. So he decided to start just jogging with me. And as we jogged along, he would tell me stories of his ancient running days, including 15 Boston marathons. And every night out running together after classes, he would tell me another story about the Boston Marathon. And, you know, here I was, you know, I had heard of the Boston Marathon, and kind of in the back of my mind, I always thought that that would be kind of a dream goal to one day have. But here I was every day learning about Clarence DeMar and Tarzan Brown and Johnny Kelly the Elder and Johnny Kelly the Younger. All these heroes of the sport became sort of my Olympian gods, if you see what I mean. And pretty soon, as it always does in Syracuse, by late October, it began snowing, and the snow was coming down, and all the men in the cross country team finished their season and they went inside to run in the field house on the indoor track. And it was so stuffy and smelly and hot in there. I said to Arnie, my coach, now he's my coach, my running partner, let's stay outside and run. And he said, have you ever run through a Syracuse winter? You'd never been here before. And I said, well, it can't be that tough. Well, you have no idea. I mean, it was like 190 inches of snow that year. And there were days and nights that it was 30 and 40 degrees below zero. It was absolutely incredible. But I kept hearing the stories of the old Boston marathons, and Arnie and I would plow through the snow and plow through the darkness together. And he would tell me all these stories again and again. And finally, one night in January, I said, I'm so sick of hearing about the Boston Marathon. Let's just run it. And then this was the first big turning point. Arnie, my beloved coach and friend, said, a woman can't run the Boston Marathon. Women are too weak and too fragile. And I burst out laughing. I said, we are out here running 10 miles in a blizzard in the dark, and you're telling me I can't run a marathon? And he said, 10 miles is not 26. And I reminded him that I had read in the newspaper that Roberta Gibb had run the Boston Marathon the year before. And he just burst out in anger. And he said, no dame ever ran no marathon. He just couldn't believe, get his mind around the fact that a woman could do this, you know, ultimate distance.
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1: Ask yourself this question. Is it really worth holding on to that timeshare that you know you need to get rid of? Here's the truth. The average maintenance

0: WJBC and Beer Nuts present the Scott Miller Show hat. This is an embroidered baseball cap. On the front of it, the Beer Nuts logo and the Scott Miller Show logo. And on the back of the hat, my cartoon photo with the big mustache. This is not a contest prize. This hat is not for sale. The only way to get a Scott Miller hat is when I gift them randomly. Now, there is only one rule. You cannot ask for a hat. If you ask for one, you are restricted from receiving a hat. You are banned. You do not get a hat. WJBC, good morning. Who's this?
1: Good morning. This is your mom. I want a hat. I'm a down low.
0: Mom?
1: We won't tell anybody.
0: What is rule number one?
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4: A 13-year-old Springfield boy has been identified as the victim of a deadly crash happening late Sunday night in rural McLean County. Just before midnight, Illinois State Troopers were called to U.S. Route 136 under the Interstate 55 overpass. The coroner says Luke Peterson died in the wreck. The SUV he was riding in left the roadway. And the Alexander Steakhouse in Normal posting on their Facebook page, they'll be permanently closing Sunday. The eatery did not give an exact reason for closing. They served the Bloomington Normal community for more than four decades, but don't worry, their location in Peoria will remain open. Well, the head of the Peoria Park District is speaking out after another shooting at a Peoria park on Memorial Day. Investigators say there was a family reunion at Glen Oak Park when someone shot at the gathering. No one was hurt. This is the third shooting at a Peoria Park District property in the last month, but the park district's executive director says he just wants people to feel safe. And the technology ShotSpotter will stay in Peoria for another 3 years. ShotSpotter is used to listen to gunfire, then it notifies police when a potential shooting has happened. The new contract will cost the city $316,000, a 5% increase. The council also hashed out the agreement for the amphitheater at Festival Park. The average price of gas in Peoria sitting at $4.82 a gallon. And the state's gas tax will increase next month, bringing it to $4.96 a gallon. Now there are calls for Governor J.B. Pritzker to pause that automatic increase. The legislative session ends Sunday, so lawmakers have until then to get it done. More news updates 24-7 on CIProud.com. From the WMBD-TV Newsroom, I'm Renee Skinner.
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2: And we return to the story of Catherine Switzer here on Our American Stories. She had been told by so many that women shouldn't be running marathons. Her coach and mentor, Arnie Briggs, had told her there's no way dames should be running any marathon. Let's hear Catherine's rebuttal.
3: Finally, he said, look, if any woman could do it, I believe you could do it, but even you would have to prove it to me. And he said, in fact, if you'd run the distance in practice, I'd be the first person to take you to the Boston Marathon. And I said, hot diggity, there you go. I've got a coach, I've got a goal, I've got a dream. And best of all, I've got a running buddy. And I'm going to show him that we can do this. So we trained and trained and trained and trained. And oh gosh, I would say it was late March. And came the day we were going to do 26 miles in practice. When we were finishing up the 26 miles, Arnie...

0: my coach was so impressed. He said, wow, he said, I can't believe it, you look great. He said, I'm convinced. He said, you know, I'm really, really, really impressed that you can do this distance. And I said, you know, I think we mismeasured the course. And he said, what do you mean? I said, I think it's short. I think we should do another 5 miles just to make sure when we go to Boston that nothing can stop us, that we can finish that whole race. And he said, oh, come on, you're not serious about running another 5 miles. I said, yeah, let's just keep going. Let's do another loop. So we're running now 31 miles. And in the last mile of this workout, Arnie began passing out during the course of the workout. And I said, come on, Arnie, we can do this. We can do this. And he was just gone on his feet, just weaving all over the road. I said, come on, one more mile. Come on, come on. I put my arm through his. I pulled him along. I said, come on, come on, one more mile. We can do it. And when we finished this last piece, came across our imaginary finish line, I threw my arms around him. I said, we did it. We're going to Boston. And he passed out. And when he came to, he said, women have hidden potential in endurance and stamina. It was an amazing moment. It was an amazing moment because both of us had discovered something really interesting, that the longer it got, the better I got. That when we went out to run 8 or 10 miles and the guys on the team would come and run with us, you know, they were always pushing the pace and I couldn't keep up with them. But when it got to 12, 15 miles, we were pretty evenly matched. And then after that, they said, you know, the hell with you guys. We don't want to run any further than this. This is crazy stuff. And really what was happening was that as the distance got better, my natural attributes, the female natural attributes of endurance and stamina were really kicking in. The ability to have fat, more fat than men, convert that fat to a fuel source, to stay warm and have still energy over the long haul, really, really paid off. Even to the point where Arne himself, a trained marathoner, couldn't take the distance. And it was an amazing moment to realize that. And now it's something that's changing the way we're looking at female athletes in general. You know, for 3,000 years, the Olympics have been about strength, speed, power. Men excel in those things, in jumping higher, throwing further, hitting harder, going faster. But when it comes to flexibility, balance, stamina, and endurance, women have it all over the guys. The problem is that for 3,000 years, we haven't had the opportunity to have sports. So, I mean, until very, very recently, in terms of the world's history of sport, it's only been in the last 75 to 100 years that we have been able to participate in sports and have sports in competitions and in public, etc. So what we're looking at now is really an exciting era. The next 50 years are going to be very, very exciting when sports, perhaps, and events will be created that you and I can't even imagine, that take advantage of women's unique capabilities. I would say getting attacked by the official in the Boston Marathon was, at that point in my life, certainly the worst thing that had ever happened to me. I was humiliated, I was embarrassed, I was made to feel ashamed, and I was second-guessing myself and my worthiness to be in this race. And it wasn't until I had that split second of, should I quit? Should I step out of this race? Am I doing something wrong? It was just a split second of fear where I wanted to really go home to my mother. And then I realized if I did that, nobody would believe that women could run a marathon. Nobody would believe that women deserve to be there. They would say, oh, these women are just barging into places where they're not welcome and they can't do it anyway. And I knew then that I had to finish that race. And that was the biggest and most important decision I think I've ever made in my life, because it changed the whole rest of my life. People often say, oh, Catherine, you were destined for this moment of running this race, of colliding with the official, of the photographs of the incident going around the world. Those photographs probably would have gone around the world, but the bigger story is what happened afterwards. Things happen to everybody, but often people don't act on what happens. I acted on what happened. I made the decision to finish the race, even if I was going to finish on my hands and my knees if I had to. And I wanted to prove to the world that women could do this. But it was the actualization then in the race itself, with the time I had to think, that I realized that if women only had the same opportunities that I had, an encouraging father, an encouraging men's team, a coach named Arnie, you know, who ran with me and encouraged me. All of these things really helped me, and most women didn't have those. So when I finished the race, as I said, I wanted to become a better athlete, and I wanted to create these opportunities. Becoming a better athlete was the easiest part of the conversation. Maybe not easy, but simple anyway, because training works. I trained very hard. I trained really hard. Sometimes I trained over 100 miles a week, twice a day workouts, a 27-mile run every Sunday, and I got to be pretty good. In fact, I won the New York City Marathon, and I was second in Boston with a 2-hour and 51-minute marathon performance, which even by today's standards is excellent. And for a long time, it was an Olympic qualifier. But I realized then that if I could do that, how much talent existed out there that wasn't getting the same opportunity or didn't have the same drive or the same confidence to do that kind of training and that kind of work. So I then decided the most important thing is to get women official into events. A group of women, myself included, worked hard at Boston to get women official in Boston. We were successful with that in 1972. And then we organized the first ever women's road race in Central Park, the mini marathon. And that was such a success, I realized that women maybe wanted their own events so that they wouldn't be intimidated by being around stronger, faster people. And I began organizing and getting sponsorship for a series of women's races around the world, ultimately becoming known as the Avon International Running Circuit. And this became a career for me, where eventually we organized 400 races in 27 countries for over 1 million women. And the data and statistics that we got from those races allowed for the marathon to be included in the Olympic Games, because the Olympic Committee had the data on performances, the data on international participation, and with sponsorship money, we were able to get some doctors to write up reports showing that women actually were better at endurance events than power events. So with this evidence in hand, we went to the International Olympic Committee and were admitted into the Olympic Games as an official Olympic event for the first time in 1984.
1: And you're hearing Catherine Switzer, and what a story she's telling. It just keeps getting better. We're about to find out more when we come back here on Our American Story.

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0: And we return to Our American Stories. Catherine Switzer was the first woman to run the Boston Marathon back in 1967. She went on to do much, much more. She had successfully gotten the marathon to be part of the 1984 Olympic Games in Los Angeles, California.
1: There it is. She's about to go into the tunnel. Now, the people in the Coliseum, most of them know what's going on because part of this race has been up on that big television screen, so they have been watching it. They certainly know what the situation is, and I'm sure they are right now anticipating the imminent arrival of Joan Benoit as she gets into some welcome shade and then very shortly out.
2: When Joan Benoit Samuelson won that race, the American from Maine, when she came into the stadium, 90,000 people, you know, stood on their feet and screamed and cheered. It was utterly, utterly fantastic. It was something to me that was the ultimate in acceptance. But more than that, it was a television broadcast to 2.2 million people that showed convincingly that women could run heroically, strong, deserve to be in the Olympic Games, and deserve their equality. It was an absolute game changer, absolute leveling of the playing field in running. Everybody knows how far 26.2 miles or 42.2 kilometers is. Everybody understands distance because they've walked it, or they've ridden a bike over the distance, or driven it, or even ridden a donkey in some countries. And when people from around the world saw women running and running so well, they all understood what that meant. It meant that they had underestimated women's capacity for achievement. And even heroism. So that to me was as important as giving women the right to vote, because the vote was about our social and intellectual acceptance, and this was about our physical acceptance. The Olympics are the ultimate, really, in sports recognition, and now we were running the toughest event in the highest forum, just like the men. And there isn't a tougher event in the Olympic Games than the marathon. So that to me was about the physical equality. And that's why it was to me comparable to giving women the right to vote. One was about intellectual and social acceptance, the other about the physical acceptance.
1: She has done it. Joan Benoit, the winner of the first ever Olympic
2: When you think then about the future, which I think about all the time now, you say, wow, we've achieved that. The rest is going to be easy. Well, the rest is never easy. Even now, all these years later, there are women in the world who are not allowed to go out of the house alone, not allowed to have their own passport, not allowed to drive a car or get an education. All the old myths still prevail, and women believe them because they have no opportunity to believe anything else. You only know what's around you. You can dream of some things, but you really only understand what's closest to you. So with that in mind, who would have ever imagined that my old bib number, 261, the number that the race official tried to pull off of me way back in 1967, suddenly became this magic number around the world, quite virally, and it was really amazing. Became a number meaning fearless in the face of adversity. People were sending me pictures of themselves running their first race, and on their front they would have their official bib number from, you know, the Tokyo Marathon or the New York City Marathon or whatever, but on their back they would be wearing 261. And when people started sending me pictures of their tattoos, I began to take this really seriously. I didn't know what kind of movement was occurring from my old bib number. So I got together with some friends of mine and we decided, what are we going to do with this? Do we create a business? And actually what we decided to do is to create a nonprofit. We created the nonprofit 261 Fearless as a way of empowering women around the world to take the first step in running or even walking. Because we know if they go out and walk or run and have somebody with them who believes in them and encourages them, they can overcome so much else in their life. Because as I said before, running itself is transformational. And if they have the courage to take that first step, and we can help give them the courage to take that first step, they too can become empowered and aspire to so much more in their lives. Running can change everything. It has already around the world. We've created a social revolution in North America. There are more women runners now in North America than men, and these women are not running to be Olympic athletes. These women are running because it empowers them. And this movement is going globally. And we are hoping that 261 Fearless will reach places, and we're working very hard on this, to reach places where women have no opportunities whatsoever. And they're going to be difficult to reach in some places and difficult to engage, perhaps. But you know, running has done it before and it'll do it again. You know, you're never too old, you're never too slow, you're never too big, you're never too unathletic to put on a pair of sneakers and let running, walking, jogging change your life. I've seen it a million times. And every time you go out and you watch a marathon, you will see people who you couldn't ever imagine could do this event, 26 miles, 385 yards. There are people without arms or legs who are blind, people in wheelchairs, people who push themselves along, people who take a day or two or even five to cover the distance, but they do it. The capacity for human achievement is absolutely astonishing. One of the greatest moments in my life happened April of 2017. Which was when I decided, hey, you know what? I'm still in pretty good shape. I'm going to run the Boston Marathon for my 50th anniversary. And no other woman has ever done that. There are plenty of 70-year-old, 80-year-old, even 90-year-old women who run marathons, but nobody has run one 50 years after she first did, which is just testimony to how few women ran 50 years ago. But to go through the streets of Boston 50 years later, and to have all of those thousands and thousands of spectators cheering for you, many, many hundreds of whom knew my story and had big posters that they held up, said, go Catherine, go 261 Fearless, go women, equality for women, was really, really phenomenal. And it was amazing how easy the race was. Every mile got faster for me. And when I came across the finish line in 4:44, I was really only 24 minutes slower than I was when I was 20 years old. And I love telling this story because I just really want to encourage people to realize you're never too old and you're never too slow to get it back, to feel that sense of health and optimism, and to realize that the future of good health for all of us really may be staying active all your life. People always ask me about Jock Semple and what happened to him and did he ever apologize? Well, frankly, no, he never apologized. But after 5 years, we became best of friends. And people are astonished to hear this. But here's the point. He was a man of his time. And when we became official in the Boston Marathon 5 years after I ran in 1972, he suddenly became very aware. He had to become aware of the fact that women were taking running seriously, that we loved running. And that's what he saw finally. And he came up to me on the starting line of the Boston Marathon the following year and gave me a big kiss on the cheek. He was a Scotsman. And he said, come on, lass, let's get a wee bit of notoriety. And turned me to these TV cameras. And the photographs of Jock Semple and Catherine Switzer making up on the starting line of the Boston Marathon was a photograph that really spoke volumes about how people can change. And to me, how important forgiveness is. Because I really forgave Jock Semple when we came over Heartbreak Hill in the 1967 race. You know, I realized he was a product of his time. In a way, it wasn't even his fault. I visited him, in fact, a few hours before he died. And people say, whoa, that's a lot of forgiveness. And I say, yeah, you know, life is actually too short not to forgive. And over the years, we had become good friends. And I wanted to see one last time and say goodbye to a man who completely not only changed my life, but changed millions of women's lives. So he was, in fact, a guy who helped the women's running movement probably more than anybody else, in spite of himself.
0: And what a story, and what a voice. Sometimes the worst things in life become the best things in life. And by the way, don't forget, send your stories to OurAmericanStories.com. They really and truly are some of our favorites. The story of women in sports in America. Catherine Switzer's story, here on Our American Story.

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8: From ABC News, I'm Dave Packer. Growing fears that the Ebola outbreak in Africa could become the deadliest outbreak on record. More than 200 people so far have died. The World Health Organization's Dr. Chikwe Ihezuo.
9: This particular Bundibugyo strain of the Ebola virus, presents slightly atypically from the other strains.
8: President Trump has vowed to keep the outbreak away from the United States.
10: The White House saying Americans exposed to the virus in the DRC will be sent to a health facility in Kenya for monitoring instead of being flown back to the U.S. But the Union for the U.S. Foreign Service pushing back, calling the decision a stark departure from prior outbreaks where Americans were repatriated and monitored at specialized U.S. treatment facilities.
8: ABC's Faith Abube. Search and recovery into the night in Washington state for 9 missing employees after thousands of gallons of a caustic chemical were unleashed in a tank rupture. Crystal Muldenauer lives nearby.
11: Everybody that's being affected by this are literally living my deepest, darkest, worst fear.
8: 2 deaths have been confirmed. Officials say the U.S. carried out new airstrikes in southern Iran, shooting down attack drones that posed a threat around the Strait of Hormuz and then a ground control site. President Trump says an Iranian peace plan that would have them retain control of the Strait of Hormuz is unacceptable.
12: Iran is very much intent. They want very much to make a deal. So far, they haven't gotten there. We're not satisfied with it, but we will be. We will be either that or we'll have to just finish the job.
8: The personal assistant to Friendstar Matthew Perry is the 5th and final defendant involved in Perry's 2023 death to learn of his prison sentence. Outside of court, an attorney for Kenneth Imwasa said that he regrets not telling Perry no when Perry told him to repeatedly inject him with ketamine, including the fatal dose the day that Perry died in 2023. You're listening to ABC News.
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8: Former President Biden has filed a lawsuit against the Justice Department to block the release of audio obtained by the special counsel investigating his handling of classified documents.
15: The audio files are from interviews conducted in 2016 and 2017 between Biden and his ghostwriter on his memoir. The former president's attorneys argue the conversations happened within his own home and that because they were obtained through a criminal investigation, the DOJ has a responsibility to keep them private.
8: ABC's Christian Cordero. SpaceX Starship launches are grounded pending an FAA investigation following last week's test flight when a booster had an uncontrolled hard landing. The pay discrepancy between chief executives and workers is growing.
16: Topping all corporate chieftain compensation is Tesla head Elon Musk with a pay package valued at $132 billion. The typical CEO comp deal rose nearly 6% last year to $17.7 million, says the analysis by Equilar, an executive data firm for the Associated Press. The median employee at the companies earned just under $90,000, a 4.7% increase, outpacing inflation, but many workers were pinched by the accumulation of higher prices over the past few years.
8: ABC's Chuck Sievertson. Staffers were caught off guard at Mount Lebanon Elementary School in New Hampshire when a deer crashed through a window. Police say it was cornered in the staff room and removed, then hoofed it back into the wild. Dave Packer, ABC News.
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0: This is Lee Habib, and this is Our American Stories, and we tell stories about everything here on this show. On January 23rd, 1961, just 4 days after President John F. Kennedy was sworn into office, a B-52 bomber crashed near Seymour Johnson Air Force Base in North Carolina. Two H-bombs, each 250 times more powerful than the bombs dropped on Japan, marking the end of World War II, were thrown out and fell at a velocity of 700 miles per hour and crashed into Goldsboro, North Carolina. Information about this event was kept classified until 2013. This is the true story of that mission, as told by the man who actually dismantled the hydrogen bombs in the aftermath of an accident that could have been the worst man-made disaster in history. Here's Earl Smith with the true story of the Goldsboro Broken Arrow.
1: Well, I graduated high school in 1956 in Hatton, Alabama. And like everybody else around there, the day after you graduate high school, you go to Kalamazoo, Michigan. So I go to Kalamazoo to visit my brother. I had a brother and two sisters live there. And my brother had a neighbor about my age. And so we decided to go downtown on a Saturday morning just to fool around. And so there was a recruiter station. I said, let's go and make that thing a guy think we're going to join. So it was in the morning, we were down there, so by 3 o'clock that afternoon, we was pulling out on a train for the processing station in the Air Force. So anyway, when I went back, my brother and him was about to have a heart attack. He said, you did what? I said, I joined the Air Force. No, you didn't. Yeah, I did. I got to leave this afternoon. And I left. We signed up on a buddy plan, and after that, I never saw my buddy again. So he goes to California for schooling, and I go to Texas. And the first school I went to is called Munitions School. And they give you different tests to see kind of what you qualified for. So this first assignment, they send me to it down to Puerto Rico, Ramey Air Force Base. So I go down to Puerto Rico there, and well, I'm doing the job at what's a munition maintenance call for, which is basically taking care of the bombs and the ammo in the storage area and loading them on the plane, what have you. Well, the Air Force decided to start an airborne alert with nuclear weapons. So we had 33 B-36 bombers down there. So they started what they call Operation Curtain Raiser. Every day at 1 o'clock, a plane would leave Ramey, and at the same time, another plane would leave North Africa. There's one always in the air, and five on the ground, or 5 days on the ground, was loaded with nuclear weapons, each one, ready to go, and ammunition. So anyway, when I leave Puerto Rico, they formed a new squadron called the 53rd MMS, which is Munitions Maintenance Squadron. And we wound up at Seymour Johnson Air Force Base in North Carolina. Back then, I just figured I'd rather disarm a bomb and eat when I was hungry, you know, but real reckless, you know, that back then. But I'm the same kid that when I was growing up, all the little neighbor kids older than me, they taught me into turning over the neighbor's beehive and stuff like that, or throw his bucket in the well, the old Doug Wells, and I'd do stuff like that. I was real daring. So I guess it stems from something like that. I had put in for bomb disposal school, but before you can get in, you have to, I understand, have to have a grade of 90 or above, I believe, from munition maintenance for them to put the money behind you. And it's strictly voluntary. So I received an appointment after a few months to go to EOD school in Indian Head, Maryland. Well, the school, like I say, was extremely hard. You just literally live from day to day and hope you can make it through another day. Because the man, when they're in the indoctrination, first of all, they take you out in this field. It's about a 20-acre field. And they have everything that's ever been thrown, dropped, or projected from all over the world up to a V-1 and V-2 rocket. It hadn't got to the, you know, the big rockets at the time. And a man tells you, he said, gentlemen, before you graduate this school, if you're fortunate enough to graduate this school, you'll be able to walk up to any piece of ordnance out here and tell me what it is, what kind of explosive used in it, what kind of diffusion system and what country it's from and how to disarm it. And everybody punching everybody. Yeah, sure. Yeah. I mean, it's, but before you leave that school, that's one of the easier things you can do. You're not even got into the big missiles and what have you. But really, the nuclear bombs hadn't entered my mind. I never dreaming that I'd have anything dropped in my lap like was dropped in my lap. But once I get back to my base after I graduate, and it happened to be my night on standby. It was January. It was actually January the 23rd, 1961. When the control tower called me, and they said, we have a B-52 coming in, tail number 0187, with fuel leaks in the Bombay area. Well, I knew that was serious, because when they go to let the landing gear down, you possibly have sparks, could, you know, create a fire. And I lived off base, so it had been a snow on the ground, it was about 10 degrees that night, so I got dressed right quick, and I didn't bother to lace my boots on. I just wrapped the strings around them, tied them. But by the time I got to the base, they determined it had crashed off base about 12 miles. So General Moore already had a helicopter waiting for me, because the EOD man has a first priority on what they call a broken arrow. The bomb that fell was a Mark 39 bomb, which is actually 3.8 megatons of explosive. And a lot of people don't know how much a megaton is. If you take a railroad car, a coal car, and you load it heaping up with TNT, it would stretch all the way across the United States and back in far Chicago. That's only 1.1 megaton, only one megaton. This was 3.8.
0: And you've been listening to Earl Smith, the true story of the Goldsboro Broken Arrow. You're going to want to hear the rest of this story here on Our American Stories. 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

0: And we continue here with Our American Stories, and we just learned from Earl Smith that just one of the two hydrogen bombs that fell on Goldsboro, North Carolina in 1961 contained 3.8 megatons of explosives. Here's Earl making that statistic understandable to laymen.
1: The experts claim that it would, with the fallout and everything, if one of them had gone off, it would kill everybody all the way from New York City all down the eastern seaboard to the tip of the Florida Keys. So pretty much wiping off the whole eastern seaboard. It was 250 times stronger than what was dropped on Hiroshima. That was only 40 kilotons. So this thing was just a monster. So when we get out to the things, he had a light under the helicopter, and we're flying around, and I see a parachute. I said, my God, they're not supposed to be connected. So I said, set me down as close as you can get to it. And the guy said, but I don't want to get too close. I said, it don't matter, buddy. You get me as close as you can. So General Moore tells me, he said, now you can't touch that bomb or anything until we get permission from Atomic Energy Commission. I said, no, sir, that's not the way it works. And that scared me. So I got off and see what to do. And I walk up to the bomb. And when I opened that access door and saw that red A, I mean, I just turned cold. I mean, it's the scariest thing. I was 24 years old, and as the old saying, well, what am I doing here? You know, that is something I just didn't sign up for. But it was armed and functioning. And I really thought at that point when I couldn't find that other bomb, I thought I was dying. I mean, it's funny what you can tell your mind, you can tell yourself. And I did. I was pain. I had the pains in the chest and everything was right around. I mean, buddy, I knew I was going. I was going fast, but I had to get done what I could. And I happened to look over in the distance. There was about a 5-mile area there was literally lit up with parts of the plane burning. And I saw an ambulance over with the big cross on it. And I started to feel better for some reason or other, you know. So a few hours later, every general seemed like an Air Force showing up. And General Moore, who was General Moore was a 1-star general. And General Sweeney, who was the commander of 8th Air Force, of which I was assigned to. Anyway, he starts asking me, what did you do first, blah, blah, blah, blah. And I said, well, sir, I'm probably in a lot of trouble. He said, what do you mean? Well, when General Sweeney found out that I had been told by General Moore that I had to get permission from Atomic Energy Commission, he turned to his aide and said, get General Moore over here. I said, oh, Lord, I'm in trouble. So General Moore comes up, and the very words he said to General Moore, he said, General Moore, if you don't know this man's damn job, I suggest you have him up to your office about 2 to 3 times a week for coffee and donut so he can explain to you what the hell he does. Oh, Lord, my heart just sunk because General Moore's going back to 8th Air Force. And here I'm going to be stuck on base with this general, and I'm a little old airman, first class, enlisted man, you know. And he made him look bad, made him look real bad. Nothing ever came of it, but I was more scared of that than I was the bomb. I wasn't worried about the bomb. I knew I could take it. Well, about an hour and a half later, 3 more the EOD men, a Sergeant Fletcher and a Sergeant Fincher, and Sergeant Evers, they came out in the pickup, and we proceeded to disarm the first bomb. And what happens, those bombs are so powerful, they have to be let down by parachute because they blow the plane out of the air. But they can be set up to 46 hours. This can be that long a delay because they don't worry about the Russians coming up and disarming them, because if they don't do exactly the steps as they're supposed to be, it'll blow up anyway. So we knew that part too. So you got to disconnect one CKT wire and then wait 3 minutes or so, and then, you know, it's the steps. You have to do it exactly. So that's the reason for the parachute. So anyway, we get this bomb taken care of, and I called out the motor pool for them to bring a flatbed truck out so they could get in a lift to get this bomb to go back to the base. In other words, it's taken care of. Well, 8.5 hours after this happened, this Lieutenant Revell shows up with a crew from SAC headquarters, Wright-Patterson Air Force Base. And he comes marching out there like little Lord Fauntleroy, taking in charge. Well, the first thing he did was we finally found a second bomb, and it was, well, it really took about 3 days before we really got to the park, because everything had to be done. We had to be real careful digging, because we had 92 detonators that were live, and those had to be, each one had to be counted for and put in a little container and got back to the base. Well, when they got down, dug deep enough for the big afterbody part where the parachute was still in, well, Lieutenant Revell and his group removed that out of the ground. You have just that afterbody. Well, I was the lowest ranking man on there, so I got the good duty of getting down in a hole, down in the muddy water and icy water and everything, reaching down in the hole and pulling up parts of the bomb and identifying what each one was. And I reached down, I got the nuclear core, routed up between my legs, and I handed it to somebody. I don't remember who it was, but I told him I probably won't ever have any more kids. And I didn't after that. So once we got all of that stuff out in a tritium bottle, then there wasn't really anything else for them to, you know, that's explosive, to where the big diggers couldn't come in. And the local people wouldn't drink their water. They were scared to death. They wouldn't drink the water. So we got permission to bring three of the old-timers around. I can't remember even what their names were. But anyway, I took a cup and poured some water in it, and I drank it. And I said, would you think I would drink it if, you know, so that kind of gave them peace of mind. So we never heard any more thing about that. But they told us to didn't want the public to know what we were looking for. There was one a part had which weighed about 3,000 pounds, which was uranium-235 and 238. It hit hard pan and kept going. And we were looking for this. That's what all the digging was going to be about. But they told us to tell everybody when they were reporting, anybody asked it, we were looking for a part to an ejection seat. It made a lot of, now that's what we actually had to say. But one poor man was a sharecropper, and he looks up and sees this humongous parachute with something in it. He thought the Russians were invading, so he grabbed a pone of cornbread and some milk and some blankets. They found him 7 hours later under some bushes where they were looking for Major Shelton. He was something had killed him. Three bodies were killed, and two bodies were in the wreckage immediately close to where the bomb was. But five men survived. One man, Captain Maddox, he didn't have an ejection seat. So when everybody else ejected, he said he saw a hole, and he just dove for it, never dreaming he'd get out. So he made it through, and then He hitched a ride somewhere back to the base. He still had a parachute. And the gate guard was talking about going to arrest him, thought he'd stole a parachute. But nobody, to my knowledge, has ever escaped jumping out of a jet plane and survived.
0: And you're listening to Earl Smith. And my goodness, what he was up to that day in North Carolina. Well, we never knew about it until fairly recently. There's been a book written about it, a big bestseller. It's being optioned as a movie. The Goldsboro Broken Arrow is the thriller by Joel Dobson. The book inaccurately recounts the story from the perspective of Jack Revell, and that's why we're bringing you Earl Smith's account. He was the guy who did the work, not the guy who wanted the credit. And we know the difference between those two when it comes to political theater and showboaters. When we come back, we're going to continue this remarkable story. The story of how one of the world's greatest man-made disasters was averted here on Our American Stories.
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0: WJBC and Beer Nuts present the Scott Miller Show hat. This is an embroidered baseball cap. On the front of it, the Beer Nuts logo and the Scott Miller Show logo. And on the back of the hat, my cartoon photo with the big mustache. This is not a contest prize. This hat is not for sale. The only way to get a Scott Miller hat is when I gift them randomly. Now, there is only one rule. You cannot ask for a hat. If you ask for one, you are restricted from receiving a hat. You are banned. You do not get a hat. WJBC, good morning. Who's this?
1: Good morning. This is your mom. I want a hat. I'm a down low.
0: Mom?
1: We won't tell anybody.
0: What is rule number one?
2: Don't ask for a hat.
0: No hat for her.
3: Their location in Peoria will remain open. Well, the head of the Peoria Park District is speaking out after another shooting at a Peoria park on Memorial Day. Investigators say there was a family reunion at Glen Oak Park when someone shot at the gathering. No one was hurt. This is the third shooting at a Peoria Park District property in the last month, but the park district's executive director says he just wants people to feel safe. And the technology ShotSpotter will stay in Peoria for another 3 years. ShotSpotter is used to listen to gunfire. Then it notifies police when a potential shooting has happened. The new contract will cost the city $316,000, a 5% increase. The council also hashed out the agreement for the amphitheater at Festival Park. The average price of gas in Peoria sitting at $4.82 a gallon. And the state's gas tax will increase next month, bringing it to $4.96 a gallon. Now there are calls for Governor J.B. Pritzker to pause that automatic increase. The legislative session ends Sunday, so lawmakers have until then to get it done. More news updates 24-7 on CIProud.com. 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

0: And we continue here with our American stories. And we love telling you these stories from history because they're important. And my goodness, these are things ordinary Americans do that are, well, they're just extraordinary. Let's return to Earl Smith, picking up with three other men who helped him dismantle the hydrogen bomb back in 1961 in Goldsboro, North Carolina.
1: They're the real heroes, too. Like I said, they're all dead now. And what had happened before this, before I found out about all this, somehow this Lieutenant Revell had found out the other three guys were dead. So he thought I was dead, too. So he proceeded to tell the story like all this, how he took care of that bomb, which was a bunch of crap. I mean, just out and out blatant lie or something like that, because he had nothing to do. That bomb was ready at the time he got shot, come on, was taken care of, ready to go back to the base. And I imagine he was quite shocked when he found out that I was still alive. After I come up there, and there was a lot of publicity about it, after I got back home, this movie producer called me from Paris, France, and he said he was making a movie called The Cold War, and he'd love to tell my story in it. And he said, I'll fly you back up there, and we'll pay all your expenses.

0: and everything. And I said, okay. So I went back up there in April of that year. Well, the man who, Kurt Keller, who is a principal person, he wants everything to be historically correct. And he's the president of the Historical Society for Goldsboro. Well, this lieutenant, when he was telling his story, me or neither three of the other guys were ever mentioned about anything. Never mentioned. So that set me on fire about getting everything straight. So that's when I went back. Kurt Keller invited me up to tell the story. As a matter of fact, when we made this movie, the man is flying over from Paris. The guy who's the director or president of the Historical Society, he said this Lieutenant Revelle was invited to be a part of it too. He said, I'll take bets he won't show up. And guess what? He didn't. I was sure hoping to hell he would. After all that he told and this stuff, and after three dead men, Sergeant Fincher, Sergeant Fletcher, and Sergeant Evers, with all they'd done, and they couldn't defend herself. And the way he did that, I lost any respect I ever might have had about him. And then when they write this book, I think it ended up being two books. I've only seen one, Broken Arrow over Goldsboro. The man that wrote that, I finally had talked to him, and I said, I don't hold you. I said, first of all, I asked him, where did you get this information? He said, well, from Lieutenant Revelle. I said, well, he told you a bunch of crap. And then I proceeded to tell him about what really happened. And he said, well, I figured he was an officer and a gentleman. And I said, well, you kind of figured wrong on this one, because he wasn't. Turned out to be other than that. But he never showed up when we went to film this movie, but that's the way it happened. I remember everything just like it was yesterday. I don't... Because when something like that is so vivid, I mean, something is so important, you just don't forget it. But I never thought, we were told to never, ever mention it. They say, you don't ever speak of this. You don't ever. You never, ever speak of it. So that scared this old boy, so I kind of put it out of my mind, you know. Well, first of all, they said something that bothered me for many years, because they were telling everybody that all the parts were found. And I knew that piece of uranium, 238 and 235, was still in that ground. And I didn't know where anything might have moved, where it might have finally started doing something to the water supply. And it bothered me for many years about the people living down there. But we were told, you don't talk about this. You don't, you know. But they were telling, the Air Force was telling, we were looking for an ejection seat to see what killed Major Shelton. And they spent a little over $1 million digging. $1 million in 1961 was a lot of money, a lot of money. So they let us know right quick, you don't talk about it. They know. And President Kennedy had only been in office 4 days, and that was his first speech I think he had to make about our press report, I guess. But like I said, I know there were a lot of generals there, and a lot of media had started showing up, and they threatened with a $25,000 fine. That's what, now they couldn't keep him out, but that's what they did. But it was, boy, they said, hell no, you don't say a word about this. Don't say a word about it, you know. So I don't think that there is. I thought for a long time I worried about it, but because when you think about it, the radiation would have come from the core, and we got the core out. But this other is buried so deep that the uranium, that's where it comes from out of the ground anyway. So it's still underground. They do regular testing on it. But in my later years, I mostly selling RVs up a Dandy RV up in Oxford. And these men came in, and they were EOD men. So I mentioned to one of them, I said, I was ex-EOD man. I said, I worked on a little job up in North Carolina. And he looked at you worked on that job? I said, yeah. I said, I sure did. I said, I was on standby. I had it by myself for an hour and a half. He said, you know it's all over the internet. And I said, well, no. I mean, so, boy, I finally got in, got on there, and after reading all that stuff, my blood started boiling, all that crap he was telling, you know. And, I mean, not only just for myself, for the other men that risked their lives. When you go out on something like that, you don't know what's going to happen. And, but for him to come in and try to take credit for something somebody else did, it's just not right. No way in the world. I don't hold any animosity toward him. He's, at the time, I could broke his neck when I first heard about it. But you're not supposed to hate. And I mean, this, the whole thing was just, I mean, just like something that's never happening.
1: And you've been listening to Earl Smith telling the story of disarming a hydrogen bomb, no, two hydrogen bombs, that fell on North Carolina back on January 23rd, 1961. This event was kept classified until 2013. And by the way, assuming that everyone had died, Lieutenant Jack Revelle decided to, well, do what we all know people like this, did what he thought he could do, take advantage of an opportunity and take credit for work done by other men. No surprise that he wasn't showing up wherever Earl Smith showed up, because, my goodness, Earl would have had detailed memory of disarming that bomb that, let's face it, Lieutenant Jack Revelle simply couldn't or didn't have. A great story. And by the way, we always welcome your stories. Send them to OurAmericanStories.com. And this is just a, look, you don't hear a guy talking about himself in heroic ways. He did what he was trained to do. And he did it with a bunch of guys. And a whole bunch of guys died probably trying to get this plane to land safely and not create, again, what would have been perhaps the worst man-made disaster in human history. Earl Smith's story, the story of a man who disarmed a couple of H-bombs in North Carolina back in 1961, the year of my birth, here on Our American Stories.

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9: Kelly Robinson grew up in the small town of Iola, Kansas.
10: My father was assistant chief of police there. And, you know, in high school, we always parked on sidewalks and never in the right parking stalls and parked everywhere. And the police officers would come and give us tickets. I remember sitting in fifth hour and somebody came in and said, Kelly, you have a ticket on your car. And because they always thought, well, Kelly, you know, she's never going to get a ticket. And sure enough, I had a ticket on my car. And I looked at it and I thought, my gosh, how am I going to, you know. Of course, I knew my dad already knew, but, you know, you try to be a better person. And so when I got home from school, my dad worked, he actually worked two jobs. And I told him, I said, I got a ticket today. And he said, were you parked on the sidewalk? And I said, yes, sir, I was. And he said, okay, well, you know where your allowance is going to go for the next month. And I had to pay my own parking ticket because I did the crime. I have to do the time. And I tell you what, I don't care how far I had to walk or how late I might be to school, I never parked on the sidewalk again. I also recall several times late in the evening when my father would get calls from other patrolmen or if there was someone in jail and they wanted to speak to my dad about it. And my dad would get up, didn't matter whether he had to work the next morning or it was his off day. Everyone that called, he would always get up and go and help someone in need. Even to this day, my dad is 80 years old and he still has, he has his own business and everybody stops in to say hi to him. And he's just an awesome, awesome person.
9: And a person with integrity. A lot of my friends growing up would get out of tickets because their parents knew someone, but her dad clearly wasn't that kind of guy.
10: Well, absolutely. And I think that speaks to my family as a whole and my dad and my mother. Unfortunately, she is deceased, but my dad and how he raised us. I remember one time, we go out to eat a lot and my dad leaves tips. And, you know, a lot of time he would leave the money on the table. And if the waitress didn't come pick it up, you know, someone could potentially take that money and walk off with it. Well, I remember going to a restaurant and there were my family, five of us, and we went to sit down and they sat us at a table that had not yet been completely bussed and there was money on the table. And my younger brother was going to move it, but I think my dad thought he was going to, you know, like, well, it's here, it's ours. Well, no, it's not. And so I remember at a very young age, my dad teaching us that just because something was left there, that does not mean that's yours. I just remember lessons like that, that my father used to teach us, you know, you have to work, you have to earn your money, you have to work. And I remember way at a very young age, the way my brothers and I made money was mowing grass in the neighborhood. And yes, I was the girl, and yes, I still went out and I mowed grass and I blew leaves and I weed-eated and edged and did all of that because that's how we made our money. There were times when we needed track shoes, basketball shoes, all of those things. But I really am so thankful that my parents instilled those values in us that nothing comes easy. You have to work for it. And we all started working at a very young age. And my first job was at McDonald's. $3.75 an hour. Oh my gosh, I loved it. I loved meeting new people. I'm a people person. So I loved meeting new people, but yet I loved the same people that came in every day to get their cup of coffee and their biscuit. And sometimes when they walked up, I would just speak to them, hello, Mr. or Mrs. Smith, or, you know, Brown or whatever, and I would get their biscuit and their coffee because I serviced them every day. And just to see them every day and be able to speak to them and say hello, it was just like, it was everything. I literally loved that job, and I loved working drive-through to see the new people. I remember there was one man, to this day I will never forget, he would drive through, and of course the drive-through buzzer would go off, and he would keep going. And we all knew he was coming for his orange juice, small orange juice, and his biscuit every single morning, biscuit with cheese only. And he would never tell us and talk through the speaker. He would drive through, and he would have his, I think it was like $1.06 every single morning, and he would put it up there and he would go. And I used to love to run the cashier and count money back. And so when I thought of what my life would be growing up, I always wanted to do something with numbers. So in my mind, I wanted to be an accountant.
9: Loving both people and numbers, Kelly at first chose a numbers career for several decades. Although at 46 years old, her heart started pulling her back towards people. But being new at the company Koch Industries, Kelly didn't think it was right to ask for something else, so she waited 4 to 5 years to propose applying for one of their people-oriented HR positions, which her supervisor enthusiastically supported, but she didn't get the job twice. So she took a different opportunity that another part of the company approached her with, when suddenly, a college recruiting position opened.
10: Now, mind you, I had been in that role that I had transitioned to for 6 months. And the actual way you're supposed to do it is have a conversation with your boss before you apply for an internal position. And I very well thought, wow, I've been in this role 6 months. I have had a ton of training, and I'm going to have a conversation with my boss that now says, thank you for hiring me and everything that you've taught me, but I really kind of found a role that like is my dream role that I would like to apply for. And I will share with you that I didn't do it right away. I thought about it. Because I was very hesitant because I was afraid of what she might say. But then I realized the investment was for the company, not just, you know, me in that commercial role. It's a win-win situation because she's not losing, the company's gaining. I finally decided that I was going to have that conversation with her, and I did. And so I met with her one day, and I shared with her that there was a role that recently came open in the college recruiting department, and I shared with her that I was very interested and I wanted to apply. And to my surprise, she was extremely supportive. The first thing she said, she looked at me and she said, Kelly, those roles do not come open very often. You should apply. And she said, if this is what you want, then you should apply. She was very supportive. And I will share, I will tell you that those words right there, I have never, and I probably will never forget, because she was so supportive. They both were very supportive. And not once did I feel like she was upset or she was, you know, like, I've got to go back to the drawing board and get a new rec opened and hire someone. And it's our busy time. We were always busy, but not once. She never held me back, and she really, really, really supported my decision. And this is not just this one person. This is across the company. I mean, most of the people, if you talk to them, they are not in the position they were hired at, and they've probably had 4 or 5 different roles since that time. And it's just being able to stay within the same company and moving around in different roles, learning so much about finance and then HR, and you might even end up in IT. they're seeing the potential in you and seeing that you could add value in this area. And yeah, while we'll lose you in the accounting arena, look at what the IT group is gaining in having you be a part of that group and what value you bring to the IT group. So I think, you know, just seeing that, it's kind of a win-win for the company, right? I mean, I feel like it's a win-win.
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16: From ABC News, I'm Dave Packer. Iran, according to state media, has sent over a memorandum on the terms of any potential peace deal with the U.S., but the memorandum doesn't mention anything about Iran's nuclear program. The document also states that Iran would continue to oversee the Strait of Hormuz. Reaction from the White House.
17: President Trump pushed back on Iran, claiming it would control traffic in the Strait of Hormuz, saying Wednesday,
18: international waters, nobody's going to control it. We're going to watch over it. We'll watch over it, but nobody's going to control it.
17: Iranian state media reported on a draft of a deal between the U.S. and Iran that would give Iran control over the strait in coordination with Oman, the president later threatening that regional ally.
18: Oman will behave just like everybody else, and we'll have to blow them up. They understand that. They'll be fine.
17: Karen Travers, ABC News, the White House.
19: A soaring number of Ebola cases in Central Africa. Here at home, the U.S. designating four airports to take passengers from the region. ABC's Faith Abube.
20: An internal email obtained by ABC News shows acting CDC director Dr. Jay Bhattacharya urging employees to volunteer to screen Americans returning from Ebola hot zones for possible signs of the virus. The U.S. is one of several countries tightening travel restrictions amid the rapidly growing outbreak.
19: The recovery for victims in the deadly factory accident in Washington state continues. Nine people remain unaccounted for after a massive chemical tank holding a highly corrosive liquid imploded and collapsed Tuesday. Washington State Governor Bob Ferguson.
21: We're bracing ourselves for this being the deadliest industrial tragedy in modern Washington state history.
19: Two people are confirmed dead. The Justice Department has launched a criminal investigation into E. Jean Carroll, the former magazine columnist who accused President Trump of sexual assault, according to multiple sources familiar with the matter. Ms. Carroll won a $5 million civil judgment, which the president asked the Supreme Court to overturn last November. You're listening to ABC News.
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19: The American Cancer Society has issued new colon cancer screening guidelines.
24: The new screening guidelines for colon cancer include new advanced stool tests and the first ever inclusion of blood tests. The American Cancer Society making the changes and adding options to reach more than 20 million Americans, or one in three eligible adults, who haven't received advised screenings. The tools, in addition to imaging techniques, including colonoscopies, Cologuard Plus gets added to the old Cologuard, and a new type of test called ColoSense that uses a different technology. Technology is an option. The ACS says colorectal cancer is now the top cancer killer of adults under the age of 50. Michelle Franzen, ABC News.
19: Green Bay coach Matt LaFleur says no decision's been made on the future of Josh Jacobs, who was arrested on domestic abuse allegations.
25: I'm going to stick with the statement that we put out as an organization and just let the process play out.
19: Jacobs was released from jail Wednesday. His attorney denies wrongdoing. The Major League Baseball Players Association has made its first formal proposal in collective bargaining talks with the MLB. It includes an overhaul to revenue sharing, nearly doubling the minimum salary, and expanded free agency. The league is expected to formally counter Thursday. The current contract expires December 1st. A lockout is anticipated. Brazil's government says it'll invest $75 million in a highway cutting through the Amazon rainforest, which environmentalists worry will accelerate deforestation. Dave Packer, ABC News.
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0: And we continue with Our American Stories. Up next, we continue with our recurring series about the curious origins of everyday sayings. Here to join us again is Andrew Thompson, as he continues to share another slice from his ultimate guide to understanding the stories, the mysteries of the English language. Take it away, Andrew.
1: To up the ante means to raise the cost or risk of an activity. And that expression sprung up from the card game of poker. Ante is a Latin word meaning before or in front. And at the start of a hand, before any cards are dealt, players must place a bet called the ante, that is, the upfront bet. As the hand progresses and cards are received, players can increase their bet, which is only usually done if a player has a good hand or is bluffing. Increasing the bet is known as raising the stakes or upping the ante. The expression was used more widely since the early 1800s. Up to the mark means to be acceptable or up to the required standard. And it's often used in the negative, in that he's not up to the mark. But the expression originated in 1697 when the Britannia Standard was introduced. It provided that all gold and silver that satisfied a certain level of purity be stamped with a hallmark. This proved the authenticity of the material and became a sign to jewellers and buyers that it was genuine. In the beginning, all precious metals were inspected at Goldsmiths Hall in London before the inspection process spread to other locations. If a metal was not considered of the required standard, it was rejected as not being up to the hallmark, and the expression was later shortened to not up to the mark. To get the upper hand means to obtain a dominant position or a position of control. It began with a simple 15th century game. It involved a stick and two or more contestants. One person held the bottom of the stick and the next person placed their hand directly above that. This happened turn after turn until the top of the shaft was reached. The last person to place their hand on the end of the shaft was said to have the upper hand and was the winner. This game was then adopted in the 19th century in American playgrounds to determine who would bat first in impromptu baseball games. To upset the apple cart means to create a difficulty or cause an upset, and that expression has the unlikely origins of wrestling. During the 18th century, the apple cart was a slang term in wrestling circles for a man's upper body. To upset the apple cart was to throw the opponent down, which put him in a difficult position and prevented him from winning. To wait for the other shoe to drop means to await a seemingly inevitable event. And that expression began with the American manufacturing boom in the late 19th century. In large cities like New York, apartment housing became common. These dwellings were all built with similar designs, and bedrooms were typically located one above the other. It was common to be awoken late at night by a neighbor removing their shoes in the apartment above. The person below would often wake when the first shoe dropped on the floor and made a loud bang. Already disturbed, the person would then wait for the inevitable noise of the other shoe hitting the floor. Warts and all means the entire thing and not concealing any detail. And it derives from Oliver Cromwell, the Lord Protector of England in the 1650s. Cromwell instructed the royalist painter Sir Peter Levy to paint his portrait. And as was usual at the time, Levy's style was to flatter the subject, showing them in the best possible light, with all blemishes removed. Cromwell was known for being opposed to personal vanity, and he issued this instruction to Levy: "I desire you use all your skill to paint my picture truly like I am and not flatter me at all. Remark all roughness, pimples, warts, and everything you see. Otherwise, I'll never pay you a farthing for it." Lilly did just that, and the portrait includes a mole above Cromwell's eye and a large wart below his lip. To wear your heart on your sleeve means to show all feelings and emotions, and that expression derives from medieval jousting matches. When a king's court held a jousting match, it was customary for the competing knights to dedicate their performance to the woman that they were courting at the time. To show that he was representing his sweetheart, a knight would wear the colours of the lady he was supporting in cloths or ribbons tied to his arm. He would symbolically wear his heart on his sleeve. Shakespeare then popularised the expression in his 1604 play Othello, when he wrote, "I will wear my heart upon my sleeve." If you say someone is well-heeled, you're saying they've got a lot of money. And that expression lies in the sport of cockfighting. When the sport began, birds that were equipped with long and strong spurs were known as well-heeled, the heel relating to the position of the spur on the back of the cock's foot. The cocks obviously use their spurs to kill the other birds, so a well-heeled cock is a very dangerous bird. To be wet behind the ears means to be naive or inexperienced, and it's got a very simple origin. The phrase stems from the state of farm animals just after birth. There's a small indentation behind the ears of a newborn horse, calf or lamb, and this area is protected from sunlight and wind and is the last place to dry on the animal after it's born. The saying began in America and was well known by the early 20th century. A whistle-stop tour is a trip that makes many stops in many places over a short space of time, and that expression stems from politics. During the mid-1900s in America, trains stopped at all the major towns, but they only stopped at small towns if a passenger requested it. Upon a request, the conductor would blow the train's whistle twice to indicate a train was approaching. During Harry Truman's 1948 campaign, he travelled by train, stopping briefly at many places to deliver speeches. During his speech in Los Angeles, Truman joked and said that it was the biggest whistle-stop town he'd ever visited. The crowd loved it and the phrase stuck. A white elephant is an expensive but unwanted possession or thing. And that expression stems from Thailand in the 17th century. Albino elephants were extremely rare at the time, and any born there became the property of the king. The elephants were considered sacred, though, and therefore couldn't be ridden, killed, or put to work. They were also very expensive to feed and house. So if the king was displeased with any nobleman, he would gift them a white elephant out of malice. Then, unable to refuse the royal gift, the nobleman would be forced to care for the useless animal for the rest of his life, which would often lead to financial ruin.
0: And a terrific job on the production, editing, and storytelling by our own Greg Hengler. Love that last one, White Elephant. And so many of the others. Just terrific storytelling by Andrew Thompson. His book, The Curious Origins of Everyday Sayings. And you can go to our website and listen to many, many more. Andrew's been very generous with Our American Stories and shared all of them from A to Z, from soup to nuts. Is that one of them, by the way, Greg? I'm not sure. I think so, too. The story of the origins of everyday sayings, the ones we use all the time, here on Our American Stories. Lee Habib here, the host of Our American Stories. 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
5: 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Thanks to our friends over at Luca Grill. Also, don't forget on Tuesday, our phone lines are open at 309-829-2345 for a talk to us Tuesday. 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
0: And we continue with our American stories. Up next, the story of the Godfather and its unlikely journey to the screen. The director, Francis Ford Coppola, was a renegade filmmaker who never made a profitable picture. The producer, Al Ruddy, was hired because he could stay below budget. The star, Marlon Brando, had a reputation for being difficult. A formula for disaster? Nope, not quite. It was the makings of one of the greatest films of all time. Here to tell the story is Harlan Lebo, author of The Godfather Legacy.
7: The Godfather really is very much a family story. It's certainly not a family picture by any means in the traditional sense of a rated G film, but it is a movie about a family. There are many things about the mafia and violence in the film, but at the heart of the story are the struggles within a family, a very powerful man, his three sons and his daughter, and in particular, the struggles of Michael, his youngest son, who wanted to stay out of the family business, as they call it, but winds up, of course, at the end of The Godfather, the film and the book, both as powerful and as ruthless as his father could have ever imagined. So it's very much a family picture. I mean, it's the same way as looking at Gone with the Wind. It's Gone with the Wind isn't a movie about the Civil War. It just has the Civil War as a backdrop. It's about the struggles of a woman during the Civil War. But The Godfather is the same way. The whole issue of family and trust and love are very much a part of The Godfather. In fact, they're integral to The Godfather. Michael, the youngest son, played by Al Pacino, never would have done what he did, which is become part of the family business, if it was not for his love of his father. And that's a real torment for him. But it doesn't stop him from becoming the ruthless killer that he does become.
8: You spend time with your family?
9: Sure I do.
8: Good. Because a man who doesn't spend time with his family can never be a real man.
7: If you look at Hell's Kitchen or other parts of New York, for example, where they filmed The Godfather Part II, they were not good parts of New York then, but the city has changed and continues to change, and it's much nicer now. But Hell's Kitchen was the classic tenement section of New York City for many decades, and that's where Mario Puzo was from. He was young, he was poor, he eventually became a civil servant working in New York, and at the same time was a struggling fiction author through the 1960s. He wrote good books, but they didn't sell very well at all, until he decided to pick up an idea that he thought about all along the way and was mentioned just a bit in one of his other books, which is the experiences of a family involved in the underworld of New York. And that's when the idea for The Godfather came along. The book itself was one of the great page-turning books one summer that it came out. Apuzzo had decided to give writing one last shot. He maxed out all the credit cards. He also got a little money from Paramount Pictures. But this really was his last shot at writing. He sent off the manuscript. He came back from a vacation. And he came back to discover that not only had the book sold, but the paperback rights had sold for about $400,000. And in 1970 money, that's a lot of money. So the book was a gigantic hit. Number one on the bestseller list for months and months. And it was a natural fit, you would think, to be made into a film, but that's where other problems started. The process of giving writers advances wasn't done very often, but it was done most frequently by an executive named Peter Bart, who is still very active in the film business. Right now, he is a columnist and has been for years, writing some of the most intelligent work about the film business and entertainment in general. But Peter believed very strongly that some writers needed a little help from now and then to keep going, as all struggling writers do. He had already supported other books that had done very well, like Love Story, which did very well for Paramount Pictures. So Peter Bart supported Puzo with a few bucks now and then, and they held on to the rights to make The Godfather, the book, into a film if it turned out to be a success. Well, of course, it turned out to be a huge success, which naturally led it into becoming a film project in 1971. No one did want to direct the film. Even though The Godfather, the book, was a huge bestseller, it was thought at the time that a movie about the mafia would not be very successful. And primarily, that's because what Paramount wanted to do with it. They had supported Puzo as a writer, but they didn't want to support the film any more than any other relatively low-budget shoot-'em-up picture about crime. And as a result, there were no takers on directors for the film and very little interest in the project. That problem was compounded by the fact that a film called The Brotherhood had come out at about the same time, which had a huge budget, big stars, and it flopped because, again, it was just not well thought of as a topic to make movies about the mafia. Well, eventually, the movie was offered to Francis Coppola to direct, and Coppola was a young, just getting started director. He'd only had, I think, 3 films at that point and had written another one.
6: Much of the original book was a potboiler, so it was not a film I particularly wanted to do, but I had no money. And my then young assistant, George Lucas, said, Francis, you got to get a job because the sheriff's going to come and put a chain on the door of American Zoetrope because we haven't paid our bills. Do this movie. And so I ultimately took the job and wrote the screenplay. I just took the novel and went through it and underlined everything that I thought that I could use.
7: But part of the reason they went to Coppola was he seemed solid enough as a director, but he was also Italian-American, and that was crucial to the project at the time. And we could certainly talk about the problems within the Italian-American community in the 1960s and early 1970s with Hollywood, but the short version is that it was viewed within many Italian-American families that any time an Italian-American person appeared in a film, it was in a crime role. And there were no non-crime roles, legitimate characters who were Italian-American in films or on television. Well, Paramount came around to the idea that one of the ways to solve that problem is to have an Italian-American director. They went to Coppola, they offered the project to him, and he turned it down too. He came around because of the same things we were talking about a few minutes ago. He finally did read the book all the way through. He only read sort of the smutty parts up front before he declined. But then he realized the same thing that we did, which is that the movie is not about the mafia at its core. What it's about is a family and the problems of a particular family and the struggles of that family. That's the story at its core. And if you focus on Michael, the problems of the youngest son, then it becomes even more interesting. So Coppola agreed to do the film with many conditions, and he was able to convince Paramount to buy in. Coppola did grow up in Detroit and a few other places as well. His father, Carmine, was a very talented musician and composer, but he always felt like he was waiting for his break to come, like he was waiting for that knock to come on the door. And it never did, or at least it never did until his son helped him later. And Coppola realized that you just can't wait around for these things. You need to go out and make your own breaks. And he did make his own breaks. And of course, here was a break that had been handed to him because of the talent he had developed, and he turned it down and then finally did accept it. But he made very strong demands about how the film needed to be made. The primary demand, of course, was that it be filmed entirely on location in New York, which is a very expensive proposition at that point. The studio wanted to make it either in studio or on the streets in Los Angeles, which would have been much cheaper. They had a very small budget in mind for the film. And of course, by today's standards, the budget was very small, but by the standards then and the struggles within the motion picture industry in the early 1970s, it was a very small budget. Coppola got more. Keep in mind, The Godfather is a huge book and has many subplots. And he made the case that he was going to focus as much as he could on the trials and tribulations of the family. And he stood his ground. And there were many times where he had to stand his ground over the next few months.
0: And you've been listening to Harlan Lebo, author of The Godfather Legacy, tell the story about how The Godfather came to be. Heck, even as a best-selling piece of fiction, it barely happened. I mean, it was Mario Puzo's last shot. And what do you know? It becomes a hit. Coppola doesn't even want to do the film. The only reason he's been picked is because he's Italian and he's probably cheap. And he says no the first time, but he needs the money. When we come back, more of the story of how The Godfather came to be with Harlan Lebo here on Our American Stories.
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3: Reunion at Glen Oak Park when someone shot at the gathering. No one was hurt. This is the third shooting at a Peoria Park District property in the last month, but the Park District's executive director says he just wants people to feel safe. And the technology ShotSpotter will stay in Peoria for another 3 years. ShotSpotter is used to listen to gunfire, then it notifies police when a potential shooting has happened. The new contract will cost the city $316,000, a 5% increase. The council also hashed out the agreement for the amphitheater at Festival Park. The average price of gas in Peoria sitting at $4.82 a gallon. And the state's gas tax will increase next month, bringing it to $4.96 a gallon. Now there are calls for Governor J.B. Pritzker to pause that automatic increase. The legislative session ends Sunday, so lawmakers have until then to get it done. More news updates 24/7 on CIProud.com. From the WMBD-TV Newsroom, I'm Renee Skinner.
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0: And we continue with Our American Stories and with Harlan Lebo, author of The Godfather Legacy, the untold story of the making of the classic Godfather trilogy. Let's pick up where we last left off.
1: The Godfather is a movie about violence and about, in some ways, about love and about family. But it's one of the best American films ever made, or one of the best films ever made, about power, how power can be used and how power can corrupt. And those are the elements that Coppola went for. And in all fairness, the movie was very, of course, very popular at the time. But even more important, it is a lasting treasure of American cinema. If you ask practically anyone the kinds of films they like or the films that their favorite films, The Godfather is almost always one of the films that everybody really loves. It really was quite universal. The issues of love and family and conflict are so clear in the film. I mean, let's face it, there's a lot of violence in The Godfather. Of course there is. That is part of the story. It's part of the culture. It tells the story in many ways of the family itself. But the problems within the family, in particular, of course, Al Pacino playing Michael and his struggles to stay away from the family business, all fall apart. And that's the intriguing part of the story, right up to the very end. What you do with the headstrong, violent oldest son, that sort of takes care of itself about halfway through the movie when he's killed. But then always that the story of Fredo, the middle son, and what happened to him or what didn't happen to him, how he was sort of left by the side of the road in many respects, that gets picked up again

0: Much more detail in Godfather Part 2.
1: Mike, you don't come to Las Vegas and talk to a man like Mo Green like that!
2: Fredo, you're my older brother, and I love you. But don't ever take sides with anyone against the family again. Ever.
0: But it was a real problem filming The Godfather. The film was shot primarily in the spring and summer of 1971, and they were filming in what was supposed to be 1946, 47, and 48. Well, that doesn't seem all that long before. It was only 23 years earlier, but it was a long time in the history of New York, and the city really looked nothing like it did in 1946. And constant attention to detail and fixing the streets and putting up posters or big trucks to block things that would otherwise be seen on screen was a constant challenge when making the film. One of the great pleasures of watching The Godfather is watching the detail of the film, just adding extra details. Dean Tavoularis, the production designer, there's one scene on the streets of a tenement area where James Caan's character, Sonny, the oldest son, beats up his brother-in-law because his brother-in-law has attacked Sonny's sister, the youngest in the family. Look around at what's going on in that scene, just at the decor and the posters of political campaigns and posters that are falling down and tattered away that have posters underneath them, or the cars, or the Shepherd's Crook light poles. All that detail was a constant challenge, but well worth it because The Godfather looks incredibly good and incredibly realistic. Actually, when you look at it now, I believe Brando's character is only in the 3-hour Godfather about 43 minutes, something like that. But his aura is over every frame of the film, and he had exactly what it took to make that character of Don Vito Corleone come alive.
3: Godfather, I don't know what to do. I don't know what to do.
4: You can act like a man! What's the matter with you? Is this how you turned out a Hollywood Pinocchio that cries like a woman? What can I do? What can I do? What is that nonsense? Ridiculous. I want you to rest well, and a month from now, this Hollywood big shot's gonna give you what you want.
5: It's too late. They start shooting in a week.
4: I'm gonna make him an offer he can't refuse.
0: Well, now we're looking at it in retrospect, a lot of years later. Then, Brando was viewed by some as not bankable, so most of his films just before The Godfather had not done very well at all. He was also viewed as impossible to work with by some people who probably unfairly said that he was really very tough on the set and was difficult for directors. For many things, many reasons, he was not anyone's choice to be the Don, except for Coppola, who went for him, who met with Marlon Brando, and Brando certainly wanted the part and created his own character right in front of Coppola's eyes as he envisioned the Don being.
6: The president of Paramount told me in these words, he says, "Francis, as president of Paramount Pictures, I am telling you that Marlon Brando will not be in this movie." I said, "We have to be like ninjas. We have to go to Mr. Brando's house, don't make any noise, and we'll just sort of photograph him experimenting to be an Italian." So we went, we arrived very early in the morning, and no one said a word. And he came out, he had long blonde hair, he was only 47, he was quite a handsome young man. And as he came out, he, in a beautiful Japanese robe, I remember, he came out and he took his long hair and he kind of put it up behind his head and pinned it in, and he got some shoe polish and he started to make it black and kind of do that. And then he put a white shirt on, and I remember he took the white shirt and he was taking his collar, interesting about little seeds of a character, and he started to bend the end of the collar and he said, "Oh, those Italian guys, a collar is always bent." And he even said, "Oh, maybe his voice should be very hoarse because he's shot in the story in the throat. He was talking like this." Like that, not saying anything. And meanwhile, we were photographing this. So He even took some Kleenex and he put it into his mouth and said, he said, those guys look like bulldogs. And it was a miracle because the character was growing out of this. I took this tape. I decided to go to New York and show it to the chairman and the owner of Paramount, who was named Charlie Bluthorn, who was an interesting person. And he had a company called Gulf and Western. It was the first conglomerate. And one of the companies he owned was Paramount.
7: I'm going to make him an offer he can't refuse.
6: Charlie Bluthorn comes out and he recognized me. Oh, Francis, what can I do? I said, well, look at this. And I turned on the tape recorder and there is Marlon Brando with this long blonde hair rolling it up. And Charlie Bluthorn said, no, absolutely not. Marlon Brando, ah. And as he watched and saw this transformation, he said, that's incredible. And as of that moment, I knew that I had Brando in the part, and of course, Brando, to this day, is thought of for that role.
0: And Coppola was right. And Coppola had to fight for practically every character, but the key characters he had to fight for was first Marlon Brando, and then later Al Pacino.
8: And we've been listening to author Harlan Lebo tell one heck of a story about the greatest film ever made in American history, that is. That's The Godfather. And a lot of film critics put The Godfather 2 right there with it. And that never happens with sequels. And so much of it had to do with Francis Ford Coppola's artistic nature, him seeing and understanding the core of the story, which was that it was not a mob film. It was a film about power, violence, love, and family at the center. And my goodness, having to create a film in the streets of New York in 1971 and make it look like it was 1947 or 48, it was pulled off by a master. And then there's that talk of the scene with Marlon Brando and him showing it to this titan, this head of Gulf and Western, and saying, no, Brando. And then seeing the magic of Brando owning the character almost instantly. Remarkable storytelling. When we come back, more of the story of how The Godfather came to be here on Our American Stories.
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14: 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I'm the afternoon host from 4 until 6, live and local coverage. 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Thanks to our friends over at Luca Grill. Also, don't forget on Tuesday, our phone lines are open at 309-829-2345 for a Talk to Us Tuesday. 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I'm the afternoon host from 4 until 6, live and local coverage. 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Thanks to our friends over at Luca Grill. Also, don't forget on Tuesday, our phone lines are open at 309-829-2345 for a Talk to Us Tuesday. 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I'm the afternoon host from 4 until 6, live and local coverage. We bring you up-to-the-minute news. Plus, we hear from every Monday the head coach and general manager of the Bloomington Bison, Philip Barsky. Thanks to our friends over at Luca Grill. Also, don't forget on Tuesday, our phone lines are open at 309-829-2345 for a Talk to Us Tuesday. 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
8: And we continue with Our American Stories and with Harlan Lebo, author of The Godfather Legacy. Let's pick up where we last left off.
12: And Al Pacino, it's so hard for us to think of it now, Al Pacino, the superstar, the legend of Hollywood. But in 1971, he was like many other struggling actors in New York with no work. You know, he would wait tables. He would put pamphlets on cars, just trying to make ends meet while he got acting jobs, and did very well on the stage when he did. But a lot of other people did, too. He'd made a couple of movies, including a superb role as a junkie in Panic in Needle Park. But he's small. He's not traditionally handsome. I mean, there were some of the studio who thought Robert Redford could play Michael, but Coppola knew better, and he tested endlessly for the part of Michael, throwing Pacino's screen tests in as often as he could. But once Pacino got into costume, once he was on set, once his measured, reserved performance started to come out, I think people finally realized immediately that he was perfect for the role.
15: And I was thinking, why would Francis want me to play that part? I much prefer Sonny, the one that's more robust, more, there's more to play there. There's more fun there. How do you play Michael? I thought, but he sees me as Michael. I thought, gee, he's seeing something I don't see.
12: Keep in mind that Al Pacino's character, Michael Corleone, is struggling about what to do with his life. He's just out of the army. He knows he does not want to be part of the family business in quotes. But he also feels a duty to his father and feels that he needs to take care of the people who are responsible for having his father shot and severely wounded, which he does. He murders a police captain and a drug dealer at a restaurant in the Bronx. I think Pacino was probably getting a little behind himself at that point. The studio certainly thought that those scenes were fabulous, which they are. If you look at Pacino in those scenes, that undercurrent of rage and fear in those scenes as he's preparing for the two murders is unmistakable and unforgettable. But what really sold the studio were some of the first scenes that he shot, which were on the streets of New York with Diane Keaton, his girlfriend, Kay, as they were walking away from Radio City Music Hall, and he discovers that his father has been shot when he sees it on the headline of a newspaper. And that simmering concern and how he presents himself on screen in beautiful color close-ups by cinematographer Gordon Willis with his very dark eyes and penetrating stare, that's what sold the studio. They were with him from the start. There was no question at that point. In fact, it's really sad. You can see, after you've seen the movie once, you see him walking on a street and you realize before he walked past this newsstand, he was the carefree kid he was trying to become. And when he passes the newsstand and Kay has seen the headlines, you know that it's all on the way down.
16: Send Fredo off to do this. Send Fredo off to do that. Let Fredo take care of some Mickey Mouse nightclub somewhere. Send Fredo to pick somebody up at the airport. I'm your older brother, Mike, and I was stepped over.
17: That's the way Pop wanted it.
16: It ain't the way I wanted it. I can handle things. I'm smart. Not like everybody says. Like dumb, I'm smart, and I want respect.
12: John Cazale was a wonderful character actor. He played the part of Fredo, the misunderstood middle son, as perfectly as it could possibly have been played, creating all kinds of conflict, not as much in Godfather Part 1, but became integral to the story in Godfather Part 2. John Cazale was in five classic films of the 1970s. Besides The Godfather Part 1 and Part 2, he was in Dog Day Afternoon, The Deer Hunter, and The Conversation, five of the best films ever made. So that's quite a legacy for a man whose life ended way too quickly. Marlon Brando was not a lazy actor, although some probably would have said he was. He was definitely a method actor, and he felt very strongly that for his style of acting, studying the script as little as possible and making it as spontaneous as possible was important for his roles. So for many of his parts, for all of his career after a certain point, he almost always had cue cards just off camera. And logistics of a movie set being what they are, sometimes the cue card can be right in front of you, and sometimes it's right on the lap of the person that you're talking to. So they hid cue cards everywhere. Some of them big, some of them poster size, some of them just little note size sitting on a counter. It's too bad because those cue cards are worth a fortune now. I'd love to have some. This is the scene when Marlon Brando's character dies. He's in the family tomato patch with his grandson, Anthony. It's actually his real name, also Anthony. And the scene was scripted for Brando's character to die, but a lot of it was left for Brando to work out and interacting with Anthony. Anthony wasn't young and wasn't old enough to really act for himself. And one of the things that Brando did was something from his own childhood. Was he took an orange, he ate part of it, and then, like many of us, he put the rind in his teeth and it made it look like a funny face, and he actually cut teeth into it. And it really scared Anthony. It genuinely scared him. If you see him on screen, he's actually scared by this. But it plays so beautifully as this tender, intimate scene between grandfather and grandson, and it's a wonderful contrast to what happens a few seconds later, which is that Brando's character, the Don, passes away, falls into the tomato plants, and dies. That's absolutely wonderfully shot. And by the way, just a little unsung hero of this film was Gordon Willis, the cinematographer, who shot every frame of the film as if it was literally a frame from a photograph or a painting. It is so physically beautiful, the whole film. It's wonderful. Incredible as it may seem now, movies were not marketed the same way they are today. The idea then, and for way too long, was you would build up interest in a film by having road shows for it in a select number of theaters, as opposed to showing it in hundreds and hundreds of theaters, or thousands of theaters, all on one big weekend. And that's what happened with The Godfather as well, where They opened it in several theaters, or well, many theaters, in major cities across the country, but not in thousands of theaters. And it was an instantaneous, around-the-block, for hours and hours a day, sensation. Absolute gigantic hit in the summer of 1972. Later becoming the biggest box office attraction of all time. It made more money than any other film up to that time. But it was huge, and then of course when it opened wide and very successfully. This was a huge boost for everyone involved. All of the younger characters, the people who played the sons, James Caan, Al Pacino, and then an adopted son played by Robert Duvall, all became legitimate stars immediately. They were all nominated for Best Supporting Actor. Brando's career got a huge boost. Talia Shire's career at playing Connie, the youngest in the family, also got a huge boost and went on to do all the Rocky films, among other things. This was a giant success story for everyone.
17: Being an Italian-American, I knew my own family, who were a family of musicians and tool and die makers, but living in New York, and so I knew what the family life was like. I was very much anxious to draw upon my own family in terms of how we lived and what it was like in the house and what we ate and what the day-to-day feel of an Italian family was. But I used as much of my own memory of my family to give it a kind of authenticity, and that was my approach. It was the story of a family, and it was kind of Shakespearean, and that there was a great king and he had three sons, and each of the sons had a part of the talent of the old man, but none really all of it. The youngest had the cunning, and the second had the sweetness, and the older had the rage and the violence.
12: I don't know if we're all fascinated by gangsters as much as we're fascinated by men of action. These were deliberate, ruthless men. They are unsavory, horrible people and murderers, yet there's something attractive or compelling about them that really fascinates everyone. It's part of American culture.
8: And a terrific job on the production, editing, and storytelling by our own Greg Hengler. A special thanks to Harlan Lebo, author of The Godfather Legacy, the untold story of the making of the classic Godfather trilogy. You will not put it down once you start reading it. The pictures are terrific. And my goodness, what a story he tells about the whole movie, the making of it from beginning to end, and particularly the stories about some of these other actors. Al Pacino, a staggering performance, and launches this amazing career. John Cazale, who plays Fredo, the actor's actor. We've done a piece on John Cazale. Go to ouramericanstories.com, and you can listen to a real beauty. And then, of course, there's Gordon Willis, the cinematographer, and Nino Rota, that soundtrack. It was all just spectacular. And there is Coppola discussing and describing his Italian heritage and how he brought that authenticity to the screen. The unlikely story of The Godfather and how it became the greatest film of all time here on Our American Stories.
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2: From ABC News, I'm Dave Packer. New U.S. airstrikes on Iran. CENTCOM says forces shot down four Iranian attack drones, posing a threat to the Strait of Hormuz, as well as an Iranian ground station that was about to launch a fifth drone. This after Iran state media said it sent over a new proposal for a peace deal, but there's nothing in it about Iran's nuclear program, and it says Iran would continue to oversee the Strait of Hormuz. ABC's Rachel Scott asked President Trump about it during his Wednesday cabinet meeting.
22: Would you accept?
23: President Trump insists Iran is negotiating on fumes, rejecting the regime's demands to take control over the Strait of Hormuz in coordination with Oman.
24: Nobody's going to control it. We're going to watch over it. We'll watch over it, but nobody's going to control it.
23: The president even threatening that key U.S. ally in the Middle East.
24: Then Oman will behave just like everybody else, and we'll have to blow them up. They understand that. They'll be fine.
2: A delicate recovery effort to find nine missing employees after a deadly chemical tank rupture in Longview, Washington State at a paper mill. ABC's Melissa Adon is there.
25: The EPA is here on the ground in Longview investigating the potential impacts to the air and water quality. This as the National Guard has been activated and a federal investigation is underway as this recovery effort painfully continues.
2: Two people are confirmed dead. Homeland Security Secretary Mark Wayne Mullen says his department's considering cutting customs and border protection staffing at so-called sanctuary city airports.
26: This would include airports like JFK, LAX, San Francisco, Denver, some of the most major population centers. And this is just 2 weeks from the start of the World Cup when the country will see a massive influx of international travelers coming in. This would essentially stall any efforts to process people coming in from countries outside of the U.S.
2: ABC's Alex Mallon. Former U.S. Attorney General Pam Bondi revealing she's battling thyroid cancer. Bondi undergoing treatment. You're listening to ABC News.
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2: Europe is in the grips of an early heat wave, temperatures reaching into the 90s. At the Eiffel Tower, American Jose Abrego chose an unconventional cooling option.
29: Well, champagne's a really good way to deal with the heat, but also we're from Los Angeles, so we're used to the hot weather.
0: The UK Health Security Agency issued an amber health alert for large parts of the country through Thursday. With just weeks until the World Cup, the only member of its national soccer team based in Haiti is awaiting a U.S. visa.
3: Wodenski Pierre, a defensive midfielder, plays for Violette AC in Haiti's gang-besieged capital, Port-au-Prince. The other 25 players in the squad play outside the country. U.S. visas for Pierre and some other Haitian soccer officials have yet to come through. The Trump administration's expanded travel restrictions. Haiti opens World Cup play June 13th in Foxborough, Massachusetts against Scotland. It's only Haiti's second World Cup appearance. A Haitian soccer spokesperson says there is soccer in Haiti, that it is a country that wants to live.
0: ABC's Chuck Severton. A tourist from Washington has pleaded not guilty to harassment and other charges for allegedly throwing a rock at an endangered Hawaiian monk seal. A judge ordered the man to stay away from beaches and marine wildlife while in Hawaii. Three-time Super Bowl champion Travis Kelce has purchased a minority share of the Cleveland Guardians. The Cleveland Heights native bought a small share of David Blitzer's 35% stake. Dave Packer, ABC News.
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0: 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Afternoon host Blake Hines here. I love to get you caught up on trusted news, money tips, and the latest headlines. I was wondering if the Federal Reserve is looking at China and seeing what they're doing with cutting rates a little bit.
1: Well, and I'd add to that, Blake, that's a very good point. The rest of the world has reduced rates. We're the ones that have not.
0: The Farm Fields, the front page. 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
2: Riding in left the roadway. And the Alexander Steakhouse in Normal posting on their Facebook page, they'll be permanently closing Sunday. The eatery did not give an exact reason for closing. They serve the Bloomington Normal community for more than 4 decades, but don't worry, their location in Peoria will remain open. Well, the head of the Peoria Park District is speaking out after another shooting at a Peoria park on Memorial Day. Investigators say there was a family reunion at Glen Oak Park when someone shot at the gathering. No one was hurt. This is the third shooting at a Peoria Park District property in the last month, but the park district's executive director says he just wants people to feel safe. And the technology ShotSpotter will stay in Peoria for another 3 years. ShotSpotter is used to listen to gunfire. Then it notifies police when a potential shooting has happened. The new contract will cost the city $316,000, a 5% increase. The council also hashed out the agreement for the amphitheater at Festival Park. The average price of gas in Peoria sitting at $4.82 a gallon. And the state's gas tax will increase next month, bringing it to $4.96 a gallon. Now there are calls for Governor J.B. Pritzker to pause that automatic increase. The legislative session ends Sunday, so lawmakers have until then to get it done. More news updates 24-7 on CIProud.com. From the WMBD-TV Newsroom, I'm Renee Skinner.
3: Please. After thousands of gallons of a caustic chemical were unleashed in a tank rupture, 2 deaths have been confirmed. Officials say the U.S. carried out new airstrikes in southern Iran, shooting down attack drones that posed a threat around the Strait of Hormuz and then a ground control site. Los Angeles court has sentenced Matthew Perry's former assistant to 3 years and 5 months in federal prison. Kenneth Imwamsa was the last of 5 people charged in connection with the actor's 2023 overdose death. This is ABC News.
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3: ShotSpotter will stay in Peoria for another 3 years. ShotSpotter is used to listen to gunfire, then it notifies police when a potential shooting has happened. The new contract will cost the city $316,000, a 5% increase. The council also hashed out the agreement for the amphitheater at Festival Park. The average price of gas in Peoria sitting at $4.82 a gallon, and the state's gas tax will increase next month, bringing it to $4.96 a gallon. Now there are calls for Governor J.B. Pritzker to pause that automatic increase. The legislative session ends Sunday, so lawmakers have until then to get it done. More news updates 24/7 on CIProud.com. From the WMBD-TV newsroom, I'm Renee Skinner.
4: Imagine that scope of tragedy and that number of lives lost and injured. It's a pretty profound impact for a community like this.
5: Two people are confirmed dead. Uganda closing its border with the Congo in an effort to curb the Ebola outbreak. Nearly 1,000 suspected cases there, and about 220 people are believed to have died. Green Bay Packers running back Josh Jacobs is being investigated for domestic abuse allegations. Jacobs was released from a Wisconsin jail Wednesday. This is ABC News.
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2: 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Thanks to our friends over at Luca Grill. Also, don't forget on Tuesday, our phone lines are open at 309-829-2345 for a Talk to Us Tuesday. 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I'm the afternoon host from 4 until 6, live and local coverage. 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Plus, we hear from every Monday the head coach and general manager of the Bloomington Bison, Philip Barsky. Thanks to our friends over at Luca Grill. Also, don't forget on Tuesday, our phone lines are open at 309-829-2345 for a Talk to Us Tuesday. 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I'm the afternoon host from 4 until 6, live and local coverage. We bring you up-to-the-minute news. Plus, we hear from every Monday the head coach and general manager of the Bloomington Bison, Philip Barsky. Thanks to our friends over at Luca Grill. Also, don't forget on Tuesday, our phone lines are open at 309-829-2345 for a Talk to Us Tuesday. 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
3: From ABC News, I'm Dave Packer. Growing fears that the Ebola outbreak in Africa could become the deadliest outbreak on record. More than 200 people so far have died. The World Health Organization's Dr. Chikwe Ihezuo.
4: This particular Bundibugyo strain of the Ebola virus, you know, presents slightly atypically from the other strains.
3: President Trump has vowed to keep the outbreak away from the United States.
5: The White House saying Americans exposed to the virus in the DRC will be sent to a health facility in Kenya for monitoring instead of being flown back to the U.S. But the Union for the U.S. Foreign Service pushing back, calling the decision a stark departure from prior outbreaks where Americans were repatriated and monitored at specialized U.S. treatment facilities.
3: ABC's Faith Abube. Search and recovery into the night in Washington state for 9 missing employees after thousands of gallons of a caustic chemical were unleashed in a tank rupture. Crystal Muldenauer lives nearby.
6: Everybody that's being affected by this are literally living my deepest, darkest, worst fear.
3: 2 deaths have been confirmed. Officials say the U.S. carried out new airstrikes in southern Iran, shooting down attack drones that posed a threat around the Strait of Hormuz and then a ground control site. President Trump says an Iranian peace plan that would have them retain control of the Strait of Hormuz is unacceptable.
7: Iran is very much intent. They want very much to make a deal. So far, they haven't gotten there. We're not satisfied with it, but we will be. We will be either that or we'll have to just finish the job.
3: The personal assistant to Friendstar Matthew Perry is the 5th and final defendant involved in Perry's 2023 death to learn of his prison sentence. Outside of court, an attorney for Kenneth Imwasa said that he regrets not telling Perry no when Perry told him to repeatedly inject him with ketamine, including the fatal dose the day that Perry died in 2023. You're listening to ABC News.
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3: Former President Biden has filed a lawsuit against the Justice Department to block the release of audio obtained by the special counsel investigating his handling of classified documents.
10: The audio files are from interviews conducted in 2016 and 2017 between Biden and his ghostwriter on his memoir. The former president's attorneys argue the conversations happened within his own home and that because they were obtained through a criminal investigation, the DOJ has a responsibility to keep them private.
3: ABC's Christian Cordero. SpaceX Starship launches are grounded pending an FAA investigation following last week's test flight when a booster had an uncontrolled hard landing. The pay discrepancy between chief executives and workers is growing.
11: Topping all corporate chieftain compensation is Tesla head Elon Musk, with a pay package valued at $132 billion. The typical CEO comp deal rose nearly 6% last year to $17.7 million, says the analysis by Equilar, an executive data firm for the Associated Press. The median employee at the companies earned just under $90,000, a 4.7% increase, outpacing inflation, but many workers were pinched by the accumulation of higher prices over the past few years.
3: ABC's Chuck Sievertson. Staffers were caught off guard at Mount Lebanon Elementary School in New Hampshire when a deer crashed through a window. Police say it was cornered in the staff room and removed, then hoofed it back into the wild. Dave Packer, ABC News.
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0: WJBC and Beer Nuts present the Scott Miller Show hat. This is an embroidered baseball cap. On the front of it, the Beer Nuts logo and the Scott Miller Show logo. And on the back of the hat, my cartoon photo with the big mustache. This is not a contest prize. This hat is not for sale. The only way to get a Scott Miller hat is when I gift them randomly. Now, there is only one rule. You cannot ask for a hat. If you ask for one, you are restricted from receiving a hat. You are banned. You do not get a hat. WJBC, good morning. Who's this?
1: Good morning. This is your mom. I want a hat. I'm a down low.
0: Mom?
1: We won't tell anybody.
0: What is rule number one?
2: Don't ask for a hat.
0: No hat for her.
3: Of liquid imploded and collapsed Tuesday. Two people are confirmed dead. The Justice Department has launched a criminal investigation into E. Jean Carroll, the former magazine columnist who accused President Trump of sexual assault, that according to multiple sources familiar with the matter. This is ABC News.
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We bring you up-to-the-minute news. 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
1: A 13-year-old Springfield boy has been identified as the victim of a deadly crash happening late Sunday night in rural McLean County. Just before midnight, Illinois State Troopers were called to U.S. Route 136 under the Interstate 55 overpass. The coroner says Luke Peterson died in the wreck. The SUV he was riding in left the roadway. And the Alexander Steakhouse in Normal posting on their Facebook page, they'll be permanently closing Sunday. The eatery did not give an exact reason for closing. They served the Bloomington Normal community for more than four decades, but don't worry, their location in Peoria will remain open. Well, the head of the Peoria Park District is speaking out after another shooting at a Peoria park on Memorial Day. Investigators say there was a family reunion at Glen Oak Park when someone shot at the gathering. No one was hurt. This is the third shooting at a Peoria Park District property in the last month, but the park district's

0: WJBC and Beer Nuts present the Scott Miller Show hat. This is an embroidered baseball cap. On the front of it, the Beer Nuts logo and the Scott Miller Show logo. And on the back of the hat, my cartoon photo with the big mustache. This is not a contest prize. This hat is not for sale. The only way to get a Scott Miller hat is when I gift them randomly. Now, there is only one rule. You cannot ask for a hat. If you ask for one, you are restricted from receiving a hat. You are banned. You do not get a hat. WJBC, good morning. Who's this?
1: Good morning. This is your mom. I want a hat. I'm a down low.
0: Mom?
1: We won't tell anybody.
0: What is rule number one?
2: Don't ask for a hat.
0: No hat for her.
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0: 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America in the Morning continues. There are several areas of wet weather today around the nation. Here's AccuWeather.com meteorologist LaTroy Thornton.
1: The latest stretch of wet conditions begins today across areas from the southeast into the center of the nation, with many rounds of rain and thunderstorms in store between today and Saturday from Georgia and South Carolina into northern Florida and westward through Louisiana, mainly eastern Oklahoma, central and eastern Kansas, even southern Missouri and much of Tennessee. This will offer some more drought relief once again within what has been a rather wet stretch over recent days, but with some of these areas not being dry lately, the risk for at least localized areas of flash flooding does increase the more the downpours reach the same areas repeatedly through this period. Showers also build across the northeast, with a storm lagging behind a cold front that brings in lower humidity and generally cooler conditions for many. Those showers should extend from New England westward into parts of northern and upstate New York, with the thunder risk higher in New York than New England. To the west and south of there, it's looking like a generally nice day from the Great Lakes into northern parts of the Midwest, with lowering humidity for the Mid-Atlantic and even much of the Dakotas looking dry today. However, at least a spotty afternoon thundershower is expected from northeastern Colorado and western parts of Nebraska, north and west through just about all of Wyoming and much of Montana as well. This leads into the risk for severe weather today, which actually looks to be the highest from parts of the Idaho-Montana border zone into portions of southeastern Washington state and northeastern Oregon, where a strong storm centered over California supports thunderstorms this afternoon and evening that may bring both hail and strong winds. In Sierraville, California, today brings clouds, showers, and a thunderstorm, the high 53. For Sault Ste. Marie, Michigan, look for some sun today and a high of 67. That's the nation's weather. I'm AccuWeather.com meteorologist LaTroy Thornton.
0: 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A former president announced that he's taking legal action against the Department of Justice. Correspondent Mike Hempen reports on what led Joe Biden to file a lawsuit.
2: Joe Biden is suing the Justice Department in an attempt to block the release of audio recordings and transcripts of Biden's interviews with a ghostwriter. The files were obtained by the special counsel who investigated Biden's handling of classified documents during his time as a senator and vice president. Biden's lawyers say the Justice Department plans to release the files to Congress and a conservative group, the Heritage Foundation. They say the disclosure would constitute an unwarranted invasion of Biden's privacy. Biden did the interviews at his home in 2016 and 2017 when he was vice president. Mike Hempen, Washington.
0: After a three-judge federal panel found against Alabama's plan to redistrict, the state's now taking their case to the Supreme Court to allow the use of a GOP-drawn congressional map. Correspondent Julie Walker has the story.
3: Alabama is asking the Supreme Court to allow it to use a congressional map favoring Republicans. Despite a lower court's ruling, the map intentionally discriminates against black people. The state filed an emergency appeal with the justices Wednesday, a day after a three-judge court blocked a map with a black majority in just one of Alabama's seven congressional districts. The judges ordered Alabama to use a court-ordered map with two districts with large black populations. The appeal is the latest development following last month's Supreme Court ruling weakening the Voting Rights Act and part of a broader push by President Trump to try to preserve Republicans' slim House majority. I'm Julie Walker.
0: 18 after. When we return on America in the Morning, Meta considers turning Facebook into a subscription-based service. That and more after these messages.
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0: This is America in the Morning. It's 20 after. Welcome back. Meta, investor tips, and the president. Part of Thursday business. Here's CNBC's Jessica Ettinger.
15: Record high closes for the major averages yesterday. A couple of small moves, but it was good enough. The Dow was up 180 points. The S&P 500 index up just 1 point. But that S&P does open at a record high this morning. Investors are optimistic some sort of a deal to end the Iran war is close. Oil dramatically falling. U.S. crude back below $90 a barrel as investors are hopeful. President Trump making some concessions on enriched uranium and more to get the Strait of Hormuz open so oil can flow.
16: The Strait's going to be open to everybody.
17: And who would control it?
16: International waters. Nobody's going to control it. We're going to watch over it. We'll watch over it, but nobody's going to control it.
15: Chipmaker Micron at another record high yesterday.
18: If there's one stat that underscores the run that this stock has had, this one might be the most eye-popping, okay? For a stock that's up 220% year-to-date, Micron reached $1 trillion in market cap in just 48 days after it was first valued at $500 billion, okay? $500 billion to $1 trillion in market cap in 48 days. For context, it took NVIDIA near 500 days. To hit that same benchmark.
15: That's CNBC's Scott Wapner. Now, Ritholtz Wealth's Josh Brown was asked on CNBC, if an investor doesn't own shares of Micron today, should they buy it now?
19: I would say before you pull the buy trigger, do yourself a favor, have your favorite LLM X-ray your existing holdings, including your ETFs, your 401k mutual funds. There is a very high likelihood that you do already have exposure to Micron. And that taking an extra position directly into the common stock may not be the smartest thing to do right now.
15: 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What would you pay to stay on Facebook or Instagram? $4, $5, $10 a month? 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
15: 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On today's watch list, we get the latest on U.S. economic growth with GDP, gross domestic product. 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
0: CNBC's Jessica Ettinger with Thursday Business. It's 24 after. New allegations and a personal health fight are putting Pam Bondi back in the spotlight when America in the Morning continues after these messages.
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0: America in the Morning continues. On the same day that the White House announced that Pam Bondi would be joining a newly formed advisory committee, an ethics group filed a complaint alleging misconduct during her time as Attorney General. And just days before she's expected to sit before the House Oversight Committee regarding the Epstein files, the former AG announced she's undergoing cancer treatments. Correspondent Clayton Neville reports.
25: Former Attorney General Pam Bondi reportedly sent a text message to CBS News saying she was diagnosed with thyroid cancer after she left the Department of Justice last month. She said she had a recent surgery to treat the cancer. This as Bondi has plans to stay involved in the Trump administration. There are reports that she's been chosen to serve on a presidential advisory commission focused on AI policy. Vice President J.D. Vance called Bondi an enormously valuable asset to the president's team. She was fired April 2nd and replaced by Deputy Attorney General Todd Blanche. I'm Clayton Neville.
0: The Justice Department is conducting a criminal investigation into whether author E. Jean Carroll committed perjury in connection with her civil lawsuits against President Trump. In her first lawsuit, Carroll accused Trump of defamation when he insulted her and denied raping her in a department store dressing room in the 1990s. Carroll later accused Trump of sexually abusing her in a separate lawsuit. Trump has denied the allegations and said he never met Carroll. Federal juries in both cases found in favor of Carroll, awarding her $83 million in the defamation case and $5 million in the sexual abuse case. The Wall Street Journal is reporting that the DOJ is looking into a 2022 deposition in which Carroll said no one was paying her legal fees for her defamation lawsuit. America in the Morning for Thursday, May 28th, 2026 is produced by Jeff McKay. I'm John Trout. This is Westwood One.
24: 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I'm the afternoon host from 4 until 6, live and local coverage. 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Thanks to our friends over at Luca Grill. Also, don't forget on Tuesday, our phone lines are open at 309-829-2345 for a Talk to Us Tuesday. 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
3: A 13-year-old Springfield boy has been identified as the victim of a deadly crash happening late Sunday night in rural McLean County. Just before midnight, Illinois State Troopers were called to U.S. Route 136 under the Interstate 55 overpass. The coroner says Luke Peterson died in the wreck. The SUV he was riding in left the roadway. And the Alexander Steakhouse in Normal posting on their Facebook page, they'll be permanently closing Sunday. The eatery did not give an exact reason for closing. They served the Bloomington Normal community for more than four decades, but don't worry, their location in Peoria will remain open. Well, the head of the Peoria Park District is speaking out after another shooting at a Peoria park on Memorial Day. Investigators say there was a family reunion at Glen Oak Park when someone shot at the gathering. No one was hurt. This is the third shooting at a Peoria Park District property in the last month, but the park district's executive director says he just wants people to feel safe. And the technology ShotSpotter will stay in Peoria for another 3 years. ShotSpotter is used to listen to gunfire. Then it notifies police when a potential shooting has happened. The new contract will cost the city $316,000, a 5% increase. The council also hashed out the agreement for the amphitheater at Festival Park. The average price of gas in Peoria sitting at $4.82 a gallon. And the state's gas tax will increase next month, bringing it to $4.96 a gallon. Now there are calls for Governor J.B. Pritzker to pause.

0: WJBC and Beer Nuts present the Scott Miller Show hat. This is an embroidered baseball cap. On the front of it, the Beer Nuts logo and the Scott Miller Show logo. And on the back of the hat, my cartoon photo with the big mustache. This is not a contest prize. This hat is not for sale. The only way to get a Scott Miller hat is when I gift them randomly. Now, there is only one rule. You cannot ask for a hat. If you ask for one, you are restricted from receiving a hat. You are banned. You do not get a hat. WJBC, good morning. Who's this?
1: Good morning. This is your mom. I want a hat. I'm a down low.
0: Mom?
1: We won't tell anybody.
0: What is rule number one?
2: Don't ask for a hat.
0: No hat for her.
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0: America in the Morning in your favorite listening app. It's 23 till. The campaign speeches ended on primary election night, and almost immediately ads hit the airwaves as the candidates in Texas were finalized for a high-profile race for a U.S. Senate seat. Correspondent Clayton Neville reports from Dallas.
1: It was a landslide victory in the Republican primary runoff in Texas this week between State Attorney General Ken Paxton and longtime incumbent Senator John Cornyn. Paxton got well over 60% of the vote, and Paxton's more than 40 years in Congress has just 7 months left. Paxton touted a recent endorsement by President Trump as a big part of the reason for his victory and insisted that that endorsement is the most powerful in politics. The runoff, though, is behind Paxton now as he takes on Democrat James Tallarico. There are concerns by Cornyn supporters and other Republicans that Paxton's checkered past will allow Tallarico to become the first Democrat to win a Texas Senate seat since the early 90s. It didn't take long for the TV ads to drop, Paxton's camp going after Tallarico for what they call extreme and progressive ideas.
2: This is Texas. This is not.
3: Something that you love that's not family or friends.
4: I love, and to say this because it's on my mind, the trans children.
1: And the Tallarico campaign targeting an extramarital affair of Paxton's, fraud allegations, and a state impeachment trial against him.
5: Bribery, dereliction of duty, obstruction of justice,
6: and conspiracy. A majority of Texas House Republicans voted to impeach one of their own.
1: And the name calling has also started, or really is ramping up.
7: Some people know him as Tofu Tallarico. Some people call him Six-Gender Jimmy. I've even heard some people call him James Tallarico.
1: Tallarico was asked by CBS News about that name, Tallarico.
8: Well, I think if Ken Paxton is worried about freaks, he should stop giving Epstein-style sweetheart deals to pedophiles. You know, this is the guy who just released Adam Hoffman. Ken Paxton is the most corrupt politician in America.
1: The campaigning expected to be high dollar on both sides with national implications in the race. A win by Democrats in November could help shift the balance of power in Congress. I'm Clayton Neville.
0: It's the news as many as 50,000 people forced from their homes had been waiting for. Southern California officials have lifted all evacuation orders for residents near a damaged toxic chemical tank in a town between Los Angeles and Anaheim. Following the story, correspondent Julie Walker.
9: The all clear for residents in and around Garden Grove in Southern California after the risk of a catastrophic explosion or leak from a chemical tank is over.
10: I'm Jessica Ettinger, CNBC. Wall Street opens this morning with the major averages all at fresh record highs. Investors are optimistic some sort of deal to end the Iran war is close. President Trump making concessions to Iran, and oil dramatically falling. U.S. crude back below $90 a barrel. Micron up another 3% yesterday after a 19% rise on Tuesday. The chip frenzy continues. Would you pay $4 or $5 or $10 $10 a month to be on Facebook or Instagram to keep your accounts? 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We get a new read on inflation with the PCE personal consumption expenditures report. 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
13: Florida. The governor unveiled a proposal that would immediately raise the state's homestead exemption to $250,000, with a long-term goal of increasing it to $500,000. In remarks provided by Florida's Voice, DeSantis said the plan could deliver major savings for Floridians.
14: A $250,000 limit, that eliminates property tax for 60% of Florida homeowners.
13: The governor says the proposal is designed to help homeowners struggling with rising costs.
14: New homeowners, young people, seniors on fixed income, you know, our middle class folks. And so this will be really significant.
13: The amendment would still need approval from lawmakers and at least 60% of voters before taking effect. Local governments warn the plan could reduce billions in funding for services like police, fire protection, and roads.
14: Not every local government's going to like it. I get it.
13: Florida is now among several states considering major property tax reforms as homeowners nationwide face rising housing costs. I'm Sue Aller.
0: It's 17 till. When we return on America in the Morning, police investigate the death of a Trump supporter attacked outside his home. That and more after these messages.
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17: 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Thanks to our friends over at Luca Grill. Also, don't forget on Tuesday, our phone lines are open at 309-829-2345 for a Talk to Us Tuesday. 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
0: Welcome back. You're with America in the Morning. An investigation is underway after a 69-year-old Southern California man known for the display of American flags and Make America Great Again memorabilia he kept in his front yard has died days after being attacked and beaten outside his home. Kerry George Sharon, whose family members said he was an Army veteran and a supporter of President Trump, was assaulted last week outside his home in the town of Escondido, just north of San Diego. Police have arrested Thomas Caleb Butler, a 32-year-old from Escondido and who served in the Navy but was discharged in 2023 in connection with the incident. Butler is being held without bail, facing charges including suspicion of attempted murder. A GoFundMe campaign as of Wednesday night has raised more than $40,000 to cover Sharon's funeral expenses. Shifting gears, the Minneapolis police chief brought in following the police killing of George Floyd has resigned. Correspondent Donna Warder reports the chief is leaving office under a cloud of complaints.
16: Minneapolis Police Chief Brian O'Hara has resigned. O'Hara was hired in 2022 to oversee reforms following the police killing of George Floyd. Mayor Jacob Frey says O'Hara was facing disciplinary action for interfering with an investigation into his allegedly having intimate relationships with city employees. O'Hara is accused of deleting a contact card from his city-issued cell phone, and the mayor had told O'Hara that he would be fired. He chose to resign instead. The city has 17 open complaints against O'Hara, separate from the investigation that resulted in his disciplinary action. I'm Donna Water.
0: Just one day after the Republican-led House Armed Services Committee rolled out the first draft of a defense policy bill that includes a record $1.14 trillion in military spending, a think tank analyst finds it'll take the U.S. years to replenish key weapon systems used in the Iran war. Washington correspondent Sagar Magani reports.
18: A new think tank analysis shows the U.S. will need years to replenish three advanced weapons systems used in the Iran war. The Center for Strategic and International Studies estimates it'll take contractors 3 years to shore up stocks of Tomahawk missiles, along with Patriot and THAAD missile and drone interceptors. The analysis adds to concerns U.S. forces would have limited firepower at any future conflict with China. Depleted munitions were a key topic during a House hearing 2 weeks ago, where Pentagon Chief Pete Hegseth pushed back.
19: And ultimately, we have all the munitions needed to execute what we need to execute, and we're going to ensure that we supercharge that.
18: Hegseth told lawmakers the administration's $1.5 billion defense budget proposal would ramp up spending on high-end munitions. The CSIS analysis says the problem right now is not money, it's time. Sagar Magani, Washington.
0: One of the masterminds of the October 7 attack against Israel, who was recently named as the new head of the Hamas military wing, was killed in a Gaza airstrike. Correspondent Charles de Ledesma reports.
20: Israel's defense minister, Israel Katz, and the Israeli military say the Tuesday airstrikes in Gaza City killed Mohammed Oda. Hamas has not commented on Oda so far. The strike comes less than 2 weeks after killing his predecessor. At least 5 people were killed and 12 injured in the attack on the market, including Oda, his wife, son and daughter, and another woman, local hospitals say. Thousands of people gathered on Wednesday for the joint funeral of the family in Gaza City. Mourners, covering the 4 bodies with green Hamas flags, marched from a mosque through the city, chanting and firing shots in the air. The attack came on the eve of Eid al-Adha, a major Muslim holiday. I'm Charles Tulledesma.
0: The Federal Aviation Administration has ordered an investigation of the SpaceX launch that suffered an unscheduled spontaneous disassembly last week, just hours after their IPO announcement. The new old tech guy, Chuck Palm, has that.
21: SpaceX has hit a speed bump this week just as it was gearing up to go public. The FAA ordered the company to launch a full investigation into why its upgraded Starship 3 booster failed during an in-flight test on May 22nd. Here's the scoop. The powerful super heavy-duty booster, the bottom stage with 33 advanced Raptor engines, successfully separated from the Starship upper stage and headed back towards the Gulf for a controlled landing. But during critical boost back burn, it suffered what looked like engine failures, started tumbling, and ultimately broke apart on impact with the water. No injuries or damage to public property, which is the FAA's top concern. This is the first flight of the version 3 hardware, which includes major upgrades designed to make the system more reliable and reusable. For those keeping score, usability is key. It's what turns SpaceX Falcon 9 into a workhorse that dramatically cuts launch costs. The FAA call means that SpaceX must pause additional Starship test flights until investigations wrap up and the agency signs off on their corrective actions. The company has been very clear in its filing that Starship success is central to scaling Starlink, its profitable satellite internet business, and supporting future deep space ambitions. For more, visit thenewoldtechguy.com. I'm Chuck Palm.
0: A Thursday sports update on America in the Morning with Robert Workman.
2: NHL playoffs, game four of the Eastern Conference Finals in Montreal. The Hurricanes scored three times in less than 3 minutes in the first period and blew by the Canadiens 4-0 for a 3-1 lead in their best of seven. Carolina also held Montreal to just 18 shots on goal and can punch their ticket to the Stanley Cup Finals at home tomorrow night. Baseball, the Cubs finally put that 10-game losing streak to bed, pounding the Pirates 10-4, a relief for manager Craig Counsell.
3: It's nice it's gone, you know. It starts over tomorrow, and you got to win a game tomorrow. But, you know, we needed it. The room needed it. We all needed it. And we played a good game tonight.
2: Ian Happ had a three-run homer and five RBI. Philly shut out the Padres 3-0. Christopher Sanchez extended his scoreless inning streak to 44 and two-thirds, passing the franchise record set by Grover Cleveland Alexander in 1911. Five Tigers pitchers combined on a two-hitter as they blanked the Angels 4-0. Garrett Cole and the Merry Old Souls combined on a four-hitter as the Yankees trounced the Royals 7-0. Red Sox snapped a five-game skid by whitewashing the Braves 8-0. Brewers were held hitless through seven innings, then broke through in the eighth to edge the Cardinals 2-1. The dub goes to reliever Aaron Ashby. He's now 9-0. Leading the league in wins. Mariners manhandled the A's 9-1 to sweep into first place in the AL West. Orioles routed the AL East leading Rays 11-2 to complete that sweep. Five straight wins and 10 of the last 11 for the Diamondbacks after they tripped the Giants. Mets down the Reds to stop that five-game slide. Astros edge the Rangers. Yordan Alvarez with his second consecutive two-homer game. He's up to 20 on the season. That's Thursday Sports.
0: Thank you, Robert. 7-0. When we return on America in the Morning. From rap to country, the Great American State Fair is striking all the right notes in the nation's capital after these messages.
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0: Now 5-0, welcome back. You're with America in the Morning. The fifth and final sentencing in the 2.5-year investigation and prosecution of Matthew Perry's death was handed down in a Los Angeles court. Correspondent Haya Panjwani reports that going to prison will be Perry's personal assistant who injected the actor with the fatal dose of ketamine.
27: Matthew Perry's assistant gets more than 3 years in prison for his central role in the actor's ketamine death. 60-year-old Kenneth Iwamasa pleaded guilty to conspiracy to distribute ketamine. He was sentenced to 3 years and 5 months in prison.
28: Mr. Perry was a man, a friend, his boss, someone who he had the deepest affection for. He's been devastated since his death, and he continues to be devastated.
27: Iwamasa's lawyer, Alan Eisner, spoke to reporters after the sentencing.
28: Mr. Perry was a man, a friend, his boss, someone who he had the deepest affection for. He's been devastated since his death, and he continues to be devastated.
27: Perry's family blames Iwamasa, a longtime friend, for enabling Perry's addiction. According to his plea agreement, the assistant bought ketamine on Perry's behalf and injected him with it personally. The actor died at age 54 in 2023. Four other defendants have pleaded guilty and received sentences in the case. I'm Haya Pinjwani.
0: The Great American State Fair will kick off next month in the nation's capital. A number of artists have been announced, from hip-hop and rap to country and military bands. Pull up a seat for the entertainment with correspondent Kevin Carr.
1: Our country turns 250 years old this summer, and there will be a huge celebration in Washington, D.C. The Great American State Fair kicks off on June 25th in the National Mall and continues through July 11th. On Wednesday, a slate of musical acts was announced. CNC Music Factory will perform along with other 90s stars like Vanilla Ice.
4: Swear to your mother.
1: Girl, you know it's true that Milli Vanilli will be there, and the Young MC will bust a move.
5: Just bust a move.
1: Other blasts from the past include more Stay in the Time and the Commodores.
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1: Star Martina McBride will celebrate Independence Day along with rapper Flo Rida and rocker Bret Michaels. Finally, it won't only be rock, hip-hop, and country. Military bands will be featured, including the U.S. Marine Drum and Bugle Corps, the Airmen of Note Jazz Ensemble, and the U.S. Army Fife and Drum Corps. 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I'm Kevin Carr.
0: That's our show for today, Thursday, May 28th, 2026. America in the Morning is produced by Jeff McKay. I'm John Trout. This is Westwood One.
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8: From ABC News, I'm Sherry Preston. U.S. strikes on southern Iran overnight, and Kuwait says it has been the target of Iranian drone and missile attacks, all of it calling into question the shaky ceasefire and the war that began with U.S. bombings 3 months ago. Here's ABC's Sophie Flay.
9: President Trump insisted Iran wants to make a deal.
10: They're negotiating on fumes. But we'll see what happens. Maybe we have to go back and finish it. Maybe we don't.
9: Trump saying he won't allow political concerns here at home to influence his war strategy.
10: I don't care about the midterms.
11: With gas prices that are still high across the country, people are paying more for travel. Does that give you more urgency to make a deal? Why doesn't it?
10: Well, I'll tell you, the primary urgency, and I said this, it wasn't covered properly, but the primary urgency is that we can't let Iran have a nuclear weapon.
8: The Israeli military pounding Lebanon's fourth largest city in its ongoing military escalation against Hezbollah. More than 3,000 people have been killed in Lebanon so far. Sources tell ABC News the Department of Justice has launched a criminal perjury investigation into E. Jean Carroll, who was awarded a $5 million judgment in her civil suit accusing Donald Trump of sexual assault. Here's ABC's Alex Mallon.
29: It's unclear what precedent there is for the Justice Department getting involved
4: in a civil deposition that does not relate in any way to a statement that's related to federal law enforcement. Again, the Justice Department was in no way at any point involved in this lawsuit that was brought by E. Jean Carroll until President Trump sought to have the case dismissed.
8: A Google engineer is accused of using inside information to place bets on the prediction platform Polymarket. He allegedly made more than $1 million. The death toll from the Washington State chemical plant implosion is now 2, with 9 people still missing and believed to have died. 16 students killed in a fire at a boarding school for girls in Kenya, and 3 people stabbed and wounded at a train station near Zurich, Switzerland. You're listening to ABC News.
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8: It is feared that the Ebola outbreak in Central Africa could become the deadliest on record. Dr. Chikwe Hekwuza is the Emergencies Program Director for the World Health Organization.
12: Ebola is always a game of cat and mouse because we don't know where it will come from. We don't know when. So we have to kind of continuously work with what we have in order to get to where we need to be.
8: He says the main goal now is to prevent healthcare workers themselves from becoming infected. One of the most famous animals at the famous Bronx Zoo has died.
13: Happy, the Asian elephant, had been at the Bronx Zoo for nearly 50 years and became world famous in 2005 when researchers discovered she could recognize herself in a mirror, a rare sign of self-awareness seen only in a handful of species. But Happy's life also sparked debate. Animal rights groups fought in court to have her moved to a sanctuary, arguing that elephants don't belong in city zoos. New York's highest court ultimately ruled against that effort. The zoo says Happy was euthanized after her health sharply declined in recent weeks. She was 55. Dave Packer, ABC News, New York.
8: New numbers from the CDC show about 8% of Americans went without health insurance last year, a number about on par with the year before. A new survey shows the average CEO pay in the United States is just under $18 million. The average employee pay at U.S. companies is just under $90,000. Sherry Preston, ABC News.
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16: Let's check Ag News on the RFD Radio Network. I'm Delos Yonke. For the first time in more than 3 months, fertilizer prices tracked by DTN in the third full week of May actually had some price declines. Two fertilizers were slightly less expensive, one being potash, the other UAN-32. Potash had an average price of $4.94 per ton, UAN-32 at $586. The moves were not considered significantly lower. The remaining six fertilizers had slightly higher prices compared to the month before, with DAP at $912 a ton and MAP at $953. Potash at $494, 1034-0, 724, and Hydrous, $1,118 a ton, UAN-28 at $531 per ton. On a price per pound of nitrogen basis, the average urea price was at 90 cents and Hydrous at 68, UAN-28 at 94, UAN-32 at 92 cents per pound of nitrogen. Compared to year-ago levels, potash is 5% more expensive, 1034-0 is 9% more, DAP 14, MAP 15, UAN-32 at 19, urea 27, UAN-28, 28% more expensive, and anhydrous is 44% higher looking back at last year's numbers. D.C., U.S. Trade Ambassador Jameson Greer addressed a wide range of trade issues from tariffs to the U.S.-Mexico-Canada agreement at a recent think tank forum, as our Washington correspondent Matt Kay reports.
2: Greer told the Council on Foreign Relations here the Trump administration will hold fast to a policy that's roiled U.S. agriculture.
3: Even with somebody like Mexico or other countries that are in our own hemisphere, we're going to have tariffs. As long as we have a giant trade deficit, we're going to have tariffs, right?
2: Including 301 and 232 tariffs to replace those the Supreme Court struck down. As for interim Section 122, 10% global tariffs invalidated by a U.S. trade court.
3: This is an interesting question. I might get in a little trouble here. So when you look at that statute, it says they expire, but doesn't say when you can redo it. Right.
2: Greer was also asked about USMCA renewal. Would he negotiate separate deals with Mexico and Canada, or none with Canada, over fissures on things like its dairy tariffs?
3: The team right now is in Mexico, my team, and they're negotiating with Mexico on a bilateral basis. I speak with some regularity to my Canadian counterparts. Our sense is that we have, with Canada, you know, some trade challenges, which, you know, some people might think, oh, those are just irritants. To us, they're significant.
2: Greer says only two countries, Canada and China, have retaliated against the U.S. over its reciprocal tariffs. He still claims some trade with Canada in fertilizer and energy will be fine despite USMCA, which Greer must extend, cancel, or keep renegotiating after July 1st. For the RFD Radio Network, Matt Kay, Washington.
16: According to the firm International Data Corporation, shipments of smartphones are on pace for a 14% decline this year. In February, the mark was 12.9%. If realized, it would be the biggest year-over-year drop in the history of the smartphone. Merit Auctions, your farmland and machinery auction company. 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
19: As we prepare to say goodbye to the month of May and enter June, the markets have plenty to watch and digest, says Garrett Toy of Ag Trader Talk. We talked to Garrett earlier this week on the Central Illinois Farm Network.
21: From a market standpoint, you know, it seems like a lot of the hostilities in this Iran situation are over. And I'm not really sure, you know, the inflation trade is going to be a marathon rather than a sprint. I'm not really sure what's going to cause the markets to make another surge higher rather than, you know, the disconnect between futures markets. I'm talking energy here, futures markets and physical markets. So, you know, you may have $90 crude, but our gas prices are still $5 and our diesel prices are pushing six. So the physical constraint of the Straits of Hormuz being closed, which this week will Thursday, I believe, will mark the 90th day that's the Straits have been closed. We're drawing down world crude inventories globally. At some point, does that hit and cause the markets to rally? But the physical futures are just not, we're stuck here at this $90-$100 level. When you look at that standpoint and we start seasonally moving into June and the funds are long, we don't have a weather problem. Is there something coming down the road that causes them to head for the door?
19: This has been Central Illinois Today. I'm Kent Kasson.
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19: Here's your Soybean Minutes on the Central Illinois Farm Network. I'm Kent Kasson. The Illinois Soybean Board will hold a public meeting from 11 a.m. to noon Wednesday, July 29th at the iHotel and Conference Center in Champaign. During the meeting, at-large directors will be elected. Anyone who meets the following criteria and completes an affidavit confirming they meet the criteria is eligible to vote. They must be at least 18, reside in the States, and be engaged in the business of producing and marketing soybeans in Illinois, plus be affected by the checkoff program by virtue of having the first right of ownership in any soybeans for which payment is received at the first point of sale. Registration is required in advance and must be received by Wednesday, July 22nd, 2026. If interested in attending, contact Dustin Scott, Director of Operations at the Illinois Soybean Association office at 309-846-3673 or email dustin.scott@ilsoy.org. A complimentary lunch will be served immediately following the public meeting. This has been the Soybean Minutes. I'm Kent Cassett.
0: From the Country Financial Studio, I'm Rita Frazier. This is the RFD Livestock Report. More today with Cass County's Nicole Ring. Nicole is featured on the cover of the Illinois Beef Magazine this month as we celebrate Beef Month, and she celebrates being a part of Team Beef Illinois, combining her two passions of farming and running.
1: Farming, being a farmer, a beef producer, and a runner, what came first?
7: I think that's the question about what came first. It's kind of like asking the chicken or the egg question. I grew up on a farm with livestock and was always involved in FFA and 4-H. And I also started competing in running and track through AAU athletics. So before it was even a thing, you know, that our public school offered, I was already competing at the state level and regional level. So I don't think I could pinpoint which one came first, and they both have had a crucial part in my, you know, developing who I am. And I'm glad that through all of my life experiences that I've been able to continue, you know, working in agriculture, living on a farm, raising, you know, livestock and crops, and now our son with my husband who also farms full time, and still being able to fit in running and being able to continue to develop and lean into both of those passions.
1: Yeah, now that's a toughie, because somehow you've aced it. When you are raising a son, living on a busy working farm, and then you have to prioritize that run, that daily run. How do you do that? And, you know, is everybody behind you? And just tell us how you make it work every day.
7: Oh, yes. Well, I will say lots of early mornings, which also means going to bed early, too. But I also enjoy being able to fit in, you know, around the farm. I do a lot of runs on my lunch break, have done a couple where I take my son with me. But those that I actually enjoy the most are probably when it's harvest or it's planting season. You know, you have this vehicle at this farm and I'm like, oh, that's only that many miles down the road. Like, you know, I can just run there and, you know, hop in the truck and drive the truck home, or I can run over to this farm where we have a couple head of cattle and, you know, give them their grain for the day and run home. So those ones, again, that really combine the two and, you know, help knock off some of the farm work for the day are probably my favorite runs that I get done, or, you know, even the ones early in the morning of getting home and my husband and son will walk in and they'll be making pancakes. And my son's always super excited to tell me that he made me a big pancake after my run.
1: Let's talk about that nutrition, because as you mentioned, getting protein and plenty of beef as a part of your daily or weekly diet. So tell us how you incorporate beef into your every day.
7: It's so important, whether you're, you know, just running or lifting, whatever sort of physical activity, to continue to sustain that. You know, the nutrition plays a huge part in it. And one of the things in even feeding, you know, farmers, they obviously love their beef too, but we love our crock pot meals or casseroles. I think I make like one or two casseroles every week so we can have leftovers to simplify our mealtime and make it easier. And that means, you know, going to the freezer and pulling out whatever meat we have in there and being able to cook in bigger batches or being able to freeze stuff. So I'm all about meal prepping, and all my friends and family know that. And also having leftovers, which fortunately my family so far enjoys leftovers and don't seem to complain too much about that.
1: Nicole Ring, Cass County, will be rooting for Nicole this fall. She'll be running another marathon with the Illinois Team Beef logo in Des Moines this fall. This program brought to you by the Illinois Livestock Development Group.
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26: 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I'm the afternoon host from 4 until 6, live and local coverage. 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Thanks to our friends over at Luca Grill. Also, don't forget on Tuesday, our phone lines are open at 309-829-2345 for a Talk to Us Tuesday. 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
4: The RFD Ag Market Summary for this Thursday morning. I'm Jim Taylor. Corn lower, beans steady, and Chicago wheat finishing Wednesday lower. July corn closing 452 and a half down a nickel. September corn down 4 and a half, 459 and three quarters. December corn 477 and a half down 4 and a half. July beans closing 1185 and a quarter down three quarters. August beans 1184 and three quarters down one quarter. And November beans, 1181 and a half, up 1 1/4. July Chicago wheat finishing 622 and a half, down 13. September wheat down 12 and a half, 635 and three quarters. December wheat, 655 and three quarters, down 12 and three quarters. July bean meal, 330.60, up $2. And July bean oil on Wednesday, 75.26, up 90 cents. Current electronic overnight trading. July corn up 2 3/4. September corn up 3 1/4. December corn 481 and a quarter, up 3 3/4. July beans in the overnight up 7 1/4. August beans up 7 3/4. And November beans 1187 and 3/4, up 6 1/4. July wheat in the overnight up 3. September wheat up 3 1/4. And December wheat 658 and a half, up 2 3/4. In the outside markets this morning, August Brent crude oil 94.03, up $1.78. August gold contract 44.1870. Down 62.80 this morning. Livestock trade from Wednesday, August feeders 354.62, up 517. September feeder cattle up 477, 351.80. June live cattle 251.42, up 320. August live cattle 242.50, up 335. June lean hogs 97.60, up $1.47. July lean hogs up $2, 102.12. Cash livestock, Greenville livestock auction steers 265 the top this week. Illinois direct barrels and gilts trading steady on Wednesday, 47-57. 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
26: 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I'm the afternoon host from 4 until 6, live and local coverage. We bring you up-to-the-minute news. 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Thanks to our friends over at Luca Grill. Also, don't forget on Tuesday, our phone lines are open at 309-829-2345 for a Talk to Us Tuesday. 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
19: 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I'm Kat Kasten on the Central Illinois Farm Network. The U.S. Forest Service has announced an additional 2026 recreation fee-free day on June 6th in celebration of National Trails Day, providing no-cost use of all standard evenly amenity recreation sites on national forests and grasslands. National Trails Day was established by the American Hiking Society back in 1993 and occurs annually on the first Saturday in June. It brings together federal land managers, partners and volunteers to celebrate trails and accomplish trail stewardship projects to ensure they are safe, well-maintained, easy to follow, and accessible. For National Trails Day in 2025, Forest Service trail managers, partners, and volunteers hosted 80 events, including 54 stewardship projects, engaging more than 3,100 volunteers to maintain 173 miles of trail. Find a local National Trails Day event and join the nationwide movement. This has been the Rural Report. I'm Kat Kasten.
0: 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I'm Rita Frazier. Angie Doucette is a program manager with the American Farmland Trust, working on a partnership with ADM Cares to help farmers through the farm succession process.
6: 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Beyond that, we're conducting workshops and helping folks develop peer groups where they can share successes and struggles and really feel a sense of community as they navigate these processes, because a lot of families are going through this, but often people feel really alone in it because it's a challenging thing. And that can feel kind of isolating, like I'm the only one struggling with this. So we try to create spaces of support throughout within peers, because that can be really impactful. In addition to this succession support, we're also able to provide these micro grants. So that's through our Brighter Future Funds program initiative. That's an ADM Cares is supporting grants up to $10,000. To support farm viability and diversification. So that's to help these transitions and ensure that farms stay productive and profitable into the future.
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26: 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I'm the afternoon host from 4 until 6, live and local coverage. We bring you up-to-the-minute news. Plus, we hear from every Monday the head coach and general manager of the Bloomington Bison, Philip Barsky. Thanks to our friends over at Luca Grill. Also, don't forget on Tuesday, our phone lines are open at 309-829-2345 for a Talk to Us Tuesday. 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

0: WJBC and Beer Nuts present the Scott Miller Show hat. This is an embroidered baseball cap. On the front of it, the Beer Nuts logo and the Scott Miller Show logo. And on the back of the hat, my cartoon photo with the big mustache. This is not a contest prize. This hat is not for sale. The only way to get a Scott Miller hat is when I gift them randomly. Now, there is only one rule. You cannot ask for a hat. If you ask for one, you are restricted from receiving a hat. You are banned. You do not get a hat. WJBC, good morning. Who's this?
1: Good morning. This is your mom. I want a hat. I'm a down low.
0: Mom?
1: We won't tell anybody.
0: What is rule number one?
2: Don't ask for a hat.
0: No hat for her.
3: Taxes. Residents will ultimately lose money that would otherwise fund schools and local governments. The study breaks it down like this. The Chicago Bears currently pay nearly $4 million a year in property taxes for their vacant Arlington Heights land. According to the study, building a new stadium could raise that tax bill to $53 million annually. If lawmakers freeze what the Bears are currently paying in taxes, and the team adds a hypothetical $10 million payment, the Bears will still save over $39 million every year. The analysis concludes that over the course of 40 years, the proposed tax break would save the franchise about $1.5 billion.
4: I'm not trying to kill the bill. What I'm trying to do is take a 386-page bill that next to no one understands and make sense of it.
3: Pappas defended the study on WGN's The Point.
4: There are 1.8 million homeowners in Cook County. And before anybody signs off on a bill that gives the Bears $1.5 billion tax break over the next 40 years, I don't know if either one of us are going to be around 40 years from now in Chicago watching the Bears play, but be that as it may, how much benefit is there to each of these 1.8 million taxpayers?
3: Governor Pritzker's office says his main goal is protecting taxpayers. While he backs the framework of the new mega projects bill, he says that passing the state budget before Sunday night should be the highest priority for lawmakers.
5: It's very important for us to balance the budget because it lowers the cost for the state, for the taxpayers.
6: The mega projects bill already cleared the House, and right now the Senate is busy tweaking it before it can head to Governor Pritzker's desk for a signature. But with the Bears still considering a move to Northwest Indiana, all eyes are on Springfield. In the newsroom, Emmy Victor.
7: And your health matters now. For many Americans, cheese is part of their daily routine, as 16% said they are constantly eating cheese, while 61% consume it sometimes. Only 3% say they never eat cheese. Many also see it as a practical way to add nutrients like protein to meals and snacks. The survey was conducted by Talker Research and commissioned by Undeniably Dairy, which represents American dairy farmers and importers, in honor of National Dairy Month, which kicks off with National Cheese Day on June 4th. From your WMBD-TV newsroom, I'm Brianna Rittman.
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9: Good Thursday to you from the Country Financial Studio. It's time once again for RFD Illinois. I'm DeLoss Yonke.
10: Hello, everyone. I'm Jim Taylor.
9: Jim Taylor. Hey, what's today? Today's a special day. What's going on today?
10: Happy National Hamburger Day. How are you going to celebrate?
9: I wonder. Now, I would like to know how many times, if you looked, would you find different ones? It's like, is it two or three times a year? That seems like one of those that shows up multiple times.
10: Yeah, and there's multiple ways. Yeah, what are you saying? We celebrate Hamburger Day if you stop at any local establishment.
9: Yeah,
10: we're celebrating Hamburger Day more than once a day.
9: I celebrate it many times. Yeah, that's true. That's true.
10: But this is the one thing I'll say about it, though, with hamburgers. I can, I have a taste where I can do the fast food chains, but then I like the pub style burger as well. So I can do both.
9: Oh, definitely. Definitely. Yeah. Mix it up a time or two. And some of those half pound deals, it's probably not a problem for me, but I'll bet for some. You can make two meals out of them.
10: And then go to the local butcher shop, right? And do it yourself on the grill.
9: Oh, there you go. Especially, looks like a nice warm weekend we're having. Yeah. Make this, it's just like your birthday. If your birthday's on Thursday, you can have a 3 or 4 day celebration. Right. Let's do the same for Hamburger Day.

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4: Back on RFD Illinois, I'm Rita Frazier. U.S. Trade Ambassador Jamison Greer addressed a wide range of trade issues from tariffs to USMCA at a recent think tank forum. RFD Washington correspondent Matt Kay reports.
5: Greer told the Council on Foreign Relations here the Trump administration will hold fast to a policy that's roiled U.S. agriculture.
6: Even with somebody like Mexico or other countries that are in our own hemisphere, we're going to have tariffs. As long as we have a giant trade deficit, we're going to have tariffs.
5: Including 301 and 232 tariffs to replace those the Supreme Court struck down. As for interim Section 122, 10% global tariffs invalidated by a U.S. trade court.
6: So when you look at that statute, it says they expire, but doesn't say when you can redo it.
5: Greer was also asked about USMCA renewal. Would he negotiate separate deals with Mexico and Canada, or none with Canada, over fissures on things like its dairy tariffs?
6: The team right now is in Mexico, and they're negotiating with Mexico on a bilateral basis. I speak with some regularity to my Canadian counterparts. Our sense is that we have, with Canada, you know, some trade challenges. You know, some people might think, oh, those are just irritants. To us, they're significant.
5: Greer says only two countries, Canada and China, have retaliated against the U.S. over its reciprocal tariffs. He still claims some trade with Canada in fertilizer and energy will be fine despite USMCA, which Greer must extend, cancel, or keep renegotiating after July 1st. For the RFD Radio Network, Matt Kay, Washington.
4: Thanks, Matt. Well, here in Illinois, some still wrapping up with the 2026 planting season. Our own Colin Shope caught up with this week's Farm Week Crop Watcher in St. Clair County.
7: This week, it's Paul Muni out of Smithton, Illinois, St. Clair County. Paul, how has your planting season been so far? Have you wrapped up planting yet?
8: We have not, Colin, but I will say our season has been variable. We were very dry early on, which a lot of people took advantage of to get out, get spring work done. In fact, there was some people who, this is the year we've seen more early beans in our area than ever before. There was beans planted all the way up into early to mid-March, and honestly, a lot of those look great. So people that got out early, things are looking good, but they're also, we got into a wet spell. So some of the areas were fine. Some got too heavy a rain and creeks came up and out of their banks. So there is some replant. There is some touching up. But overall, the crop does look very good in our area for this time of the year.
4: RFD's Colin Shope reporting on this week's Crop Watcher report. Read all of the Farm Week Crop Watcher reports in this week's edition of Farm Week. Well, yesterday we were in Edwards County recording another episode of Taking Stock with Illinois Farm Bureau. We were on the Great House Grazing Acres operation, farm and market. Joining us there and talking with Michaela Greathouse is our summer intern, Jonna Fulcher from Henry County.
9: Hello, everyone. My name is Jonna Fulcher, and we are in Albion with the Great Houses today, and we're going to talk a little bit about their small business and the impact it has on their community. So do you want to just kind of walk through a day-to-day, what that looks like for you and your family?
10: So here in the market, you can find a lot of different local homemade products, anywhere from bread to meat from six different species to jams, jellies, chicken salad, ham salad, Prairie Farms products, all kinds of stuff. So we have all the staples that you're going to need for your everyday cooking and a lot of ingredients that are clean and healthy for your family.
9: So you already seem like you're living in an answered prayer. What's next for your family?
10: We are definitely living in answered prayers, that's for sure. We would love to get to the point where we're processing the meat ourselves. We are trying to take steps towards that, but it does take a while. There's a lot of legality and just restrictions that you have to step through, as well as financial investments. And so we're moving towards that, but it's just a slow process.
4: RFD summer intern Jonna Fulcher with Michaela Greathouse, and we'll hear more about that family business later in the month of June on a special edition of Taking Stock with IFB. Back with more in a moment.
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3: 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I'm DeLos Yonke. Following this corn market, and we've been on the way down of late, down five of the last six sessions. Back on the 17th, we gained 18 cents. Since then, we've lost 20 and a half. 2 weeks ago, back on the 13th, December corn settled at a high of $5.03. And since then, we've lost right around a quarter off of those highs. As we continue to make our way through the summer, if this corn crop keeps developing well without a weather scare, what's going to move it back higher again? But also, there's much more downward potential in this market, too. Earlier in the week, Jason Gaylor at Blue Line Futures in Chicago.
13: Because if you go back to the fundamentals, did we get enough of the crop planted? How much are these input costs going to factor in? Unfortunately, the price of corn, for example, it's not going to be tied yet to where your inputs are. We all need a higher price because of fertilizer, fuel, but the market's not going to be worried about that, unfortunately, and it might not show up bigger until next year even. So I think for now you suck some of this war premium out. You go back to, well, we've gotten this crop planted, you know, keeping up with average historical pace, maybe a little ahead of schedule, you could argue. But then it's what kind of weather do we get coming up here? So we might go back to weather, and weather kind of seems to matter a little less once the crop's in.
3: Mm-hmm.
13: But if we're dry for a while, you know, that might be something that keeps a premium in a little bit of a premium in these prices at least. Yeah, December corn, you kind of break a long-term trend line. You can go back all the way to the January report day low. We dipped again middle of April. So we're kind of threatening that trend line right around that 480 mark. If I'm long or if I'm a fund, maybe I don't want to see it fall a whole lot longer. But I would think maybe you have about a dime or 15 cents more of downside risk at that point. I think you've sucked out enough premium that we better pump the brakes on the downside a little bit, making sure this crop you know, really develops. And like I said, what kind of weather are we going to get as we get into June here? So if it gets on the dry side, you might pump the brakes on the downward fall.
3: Jason Gaylor at Blue Line Futures. Also yesterday, Scott Stoller at Landis Co-op. Here's a positive way to look at it. Sometimes when the market's more volatile, you could miss the high by a dollar. You could miss the high by a couple of dollars. When you're not that volatile, hey, you know, we're down 25 cents off the highs. 25 cents off the high. You're still in a pretty good bracket there, especially looking at old crop. Is that a profitable sale right now? We start running out of time. We turn the calendar to June. June, July, and August, then Labor Day. We have less than 100 days. One could argue to move this old crop.
14: You know, you look at the last 5 years, 10 years, 15 years, if I could tell you you were selling 20 cents off the high of the contract, would that be good? Is that in the top 25%? So those are the things at some point in time you have to get past and go, okay, what's a good number now? Maybe, July board going home tonight on corn is 452.5. And if that doesn't make you happy, then find the level that you're comfortable with. If it's 460 or 470, whatever that number is, and just get your open order in. A lot of these highs are being made in the overnight session when the elevator is closed, when the ethanol plant is closed. Get those open orders in and be comfortable selling what you're selling, especially when you look out the back door and understand that you got 28 to 36,000 population, depending on what you put out there. And looks like we're off to a decent start for the corn crop and bean crop as far as that goes.
3: That is an interesting way to look at it. Okay, let's say we're 25 cents off of 2 weeks ago, but that also means we're 25 cents off the high. That makes it sound a little bit better when you think of it that way.
14: It doesn't make you feel any worse when you say it drops 25 cents in a week. I completely concur with that. However, you have to take that step back, 10,000 foot view, and go, okay, how am I going to finish this year out and be profitable? And we're in this time right now. We've got, 4 years in a row now where it's been, margins don't exactly have a broad brush black color to them.
3: Mm-hmm.
14: There's a whole lot of red that's out there, and we want to make sure that, as we're talking to growers and the growers that listen to your show, let's just try to stay in the black and get back to where we're covering cost structure. And if we can do that, we all get to keep doing this for another year.
3: Scott Stoller at Landis Co-op. Here's one for the American Farm Bureau Federation. You can also find it at farmweeknow.com. Egg supplies have really changed over the last couple of years. After nearly 21 million birds that were affected by highly pathogenic avian influenza, that was between January and March, detections were now less than 10,000 birds affected so far through the month of May. More birds, more eggs. As a result, retail prices for shell eggs in May are down 62% from last year. Although prices paid to farmers for shell eggs are down 93%, according to Bert Nelson at the American Farm Bureau Federation. USDA's Ag Marketing Service reported the average price paid to Midwestern egg producers for white shell eggs the first week of May was 25 cents a dozen, down 93%, down $3.19 per dozen from the same week in 2025. 25 cents was what we got selling eggs to our teachers when I was in elementary school. Not going to tell you how long ago that was, but those kind of price swings can certainly have an impact on smaller farms that can be more vulnerable to that kind of price action. This is RFD, Illinois.
2: With the RFD Ag Market Summary for this Thursday morning, I'm Jim Taylor. Corn lower, beans steady, and Chicago wheat finishing Wednesday lower. July corn closing 452.5 down a nickel. September corn down 4.5, 459.75. December corn 477.5 down 4.5. July beans closing 11.85 1/4 down 3/4. August beans 11.84 3/4 down 1/4. And November beans 11.81.5 up 1/4. July Chicago wheat finishing 622.5 down 13. September wheat down 12.5, 635.75. December wheat 655.75 down 12.75.
15: July bean meal, $3.30/60, up $2. And July bean oil on Wednesday, $75.26, up 90 cents. Current electronic overnight trading. July corn up 2 3/4. September corn up 3 1/4. December corn, $4.81 1/4, up 3 3/4. July beans in the overnight up 7 1/4. August beans up 7 3/4. And November beans, $11.87 3/4, up 6 1/4. July wheat in the overnight up 3. September wheat up 3 1/4. And December wheat, $6.58 1/2, up 2 3/4. In the outside markets this morning, August Brent crude oil, $94.03, up $1.78. August gold contract, $44.1870, down $62.80 this morning. Livestock trade from Wednesday, August feeders, $354.62, up $5.17. September feeder cattle up $477, $351.80. June live cattle, $251.42, up $3.20. August live cattle, $242.50, up $3.35. June lean hogs, $97.60, up $1.47. July lean hogs up $2, $102.12. Cash livestock, Greenville livestock auction, steers, $265 the top this week. Illinois direct barrels and gilts trading steady on Wednesday, $47.257. 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
16: This is early morning weather report for Thursday from meteorologist Paul Otto for listeners on the RFD Radio Network. Here comes a precipitation squashing area high pressure that's currently been patrolling the U.S.-Canadian border. It's going to sink south this afternoon to send the remnants of yesterday's system into the Appalachians and to shove any other organized precipitation back to the west towards the plains or into the deep south. This will result in below normal precipitation for everyone except for south and southwestern portions of the state. And this will be from activity that will be huddled together, almost scared to enter our airspace along the Mississippi River as we get into later portions of this week and early parts of this weekend. But it looks as though a northeasterly trajectory of our weather and drier air is what we're going to keep in place after Saturday's slight run-in with some rain in southern Illinois, as dry air will be in place with 40s and 50s in the morning and cool upper 60s and 70s each afternoon into early next week. The mid-range forecast period for the 2nd through the 6th, the air at the surface does mostly make it back to normal temperature-wise by the 4th of June, and then just about a day or so later, it goes back below normal from a push, not from the northeast, but a cold front from the north-northwest, and that'll bring much-needed rainfall back with an emphasis this time on northern parts of the state, and then also east-central Illinois as well. Rainfall will return to normal as humidity levels from an arriving cold front that comes through on the 5th and early on in the 6th. And those 24 to 36 hours should give us varying precipitation amounts from a quarter inch up to 2 inches. The long-range forecast period for the 7th through the 11th, drier and cooler air does come back into play. This has been Freeze Notice meteorologist Paul Otto for the RFD Radio Network.
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12: 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I can get in there and find, you know, what I'm looking for very easy, which is great.
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3: That's all the time we have for RFD Illinois. Jim, we were talking about National Hamburger Day today. What goes on the hamburger?
15: Anything and everything. One of the things I like doing on my grill, because I have a Blackstone now.
3: Oh,
15: I love.
3: Yeah,
15: it was a gift for Christmas from the children, and I had to put it together. I didn't like doing that, but it's put together. The one thing I love doing is putting an egg on that burger.
3: Do you really?
15: Call that a breakfast burger. Love it, man.
3: I wonder.
15: Over easy.
3: I wonder how many people do that with the Blackstone. That seems a really popular choice. Very nice. All right, thanks for joining us. I'm Delos Yonke.
15: And I'm Jim Taylor.
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21: From ABC News, I'm Sherry Preston. With the U.S. hitting targets in Iran and Iran retaliating against sites in Kuwait, where do things stand on the shaky ceasefire?
22: Growing concern the war in Iran could be ramping up. The U.S., for the second time this week, has launched attacks in southern Iran, targeting what officials say is a military site that was posing a threat to U.S. forces, and shooting down four Iranian attack drones near the Strait of Hormuz. Hours later, the military of nearby Kuwait said it was responding to missile and drone attacks. The apparent escalation in the region threatens to undermine peace talks.
21: ABC's Sophie Flay. ABC News has learned the Department of Justice has launched a probe against the woman who sued President Trump in a civil case accusing him of sex assault. She was awarded $5 million but has not been paid anything. Here's ABC's Alex Mallon.
23: This is yet another person that President Trump has singled out as one of his top political enemies, his top political foes that have demanded that he pay for what they believe are transgressions against them, and that now are appear to be in the crosshairs of his Justice Department.
21: An engineer at Google is accused of using insider information to profit off prediction markets about what was going to be trending at Google. Here's ABC's Aaron Katursky.
24: There are now at least a dozen bills floating through Congress that would crack down on the way prediction markets are allowed to operate. So there is pressure on markets like Kalshi and Polymarket to prove that they actually can control insider trading on their platforms, or else there might be bipartisan agreement to have Congress do it for them.
21: $40 million in gold bars found in the home of a former CIA official who is now accused of lying about his past, David Rush, a senior executive with top secret security clearance. In France, the lower house of parliament has just adopted a bill that will finally repeal a law against slavery. This is ABC News.
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0: 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Learn more about BRICS, industry leaders, and their market predictions for the future, along with what you might expect to see in terms of precious metal performance in the weeks and months ahead. 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
21: Five divers trapped in that cave in Laos are cold but alive. The operation a dangerous one, says ABC's Britt Clinett at the foreign desk.
5: A gold miner's telling one of those divers they are hungry and tired but not injured. Rescuers outside the cave celebrating the news. But it is a race against time now to find a way to get the five miners out and find two more who are missing.
21: Divers say the tunnels in the cave are among the narrowest they've ever seen, some just 20 by 20 inches. Time to get down to business in Texas, where the name-calling has already begun in the upcoming Senate race. ABC's Jim Ryan is in Dallas.
6: His political idol, President Trump, is famous for the insulting nicknames he gives to his opponents. Now Ken Paxton is trying his hand at it.
7: Tofu Tallarico, six-gender Jimmy, James Tallarico.
6: Regarding tofu, James Tallarico responded at a rally in Houston.
8: I've been eating barbecue since before Ken Paxton's first indictment.
6: An indictment, by the way, was eventually dismissed. The Tallarico campaign has embraced one of Paxton's insults and is selling T-shirts emblazoned with Tallarico. Jim Ryan, ABC News in Dallas-Fort Worth.
21: Temu has been hit with a $232 million fine after European Union investigators found that the Chinese online retailer didn't do enough to protect consumers against harmful content or dodgy goods. In its ruling, the EU writing risk assessments are not box-ticking exercises. Temu has not commented on the fine. I'm Sherry Preston, ABC News.
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9: Bloomington City officials approving a temporary six-month moratorium on data centers in the city. Discussions to draw up regulations on them were called to begin as soon as possible. This is following the town of Normal also putting a moratorium on them, following suit with other cities and counties in central Illinois. And Urban Equity Properties, a developer based in Rockford, purchased the old State Farm building in downtown Bloomington. It served as State Farm's headquarters before they moved. Since then, it has sat vacant. The developers plan to turn the building into apartment lofts and restaurants. And the Carle Health and Fitness Center hosted a fair to celebrate National Senior Health and Fitness Day. A variety of medical providers and wellness vendors were there yesterday. They provided information on health conditions and wellness concerns that become more prevalent as people age. Organizers hope the fair will give seniors the resources to stay healthy and nimble. More news updates 24/7 on CIProud.com. 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
2: I'm your local weather authority meteorologist, Molly Naisland. Mostly sunny, but not quite as hot outside today. Temperatures in the low 80s, staying fairly clear as we go overnight, with temperatures settling in the upper 50s. A few more clouds rolling in on Friday, high temperatures in the upper 70s and low 80s. You can find more weather updates 24/7 on CIProud.com.
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2: 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It's Thursday, the 28th of May, 9 minutes past 6 a.m. Mostly sunny skies today, highs in the low 80s. It's a beautiful 61 degrees right now. The Scott Miller Show is on the radio for another broadcast day. On the show today, coming up at 8:05, we're going to talk to a guy that teaches what I would call a form of a driver's ed class for teens that takes place after you're done taking driver's ed. There are reports that some 80% of kids get in accidents, I don't know, within the first year of getting out of driver's ed. Well, this guy teaches a class that reduces that almost 80% of accidents down to 5% of accidents. We'll tell you about it at 8:05 this morning. Team Wyckoff stops by at 8:35. Amanda Wyckoff and Julie Duncan from Team Wyckoff. We'll talk all things real estate at 8:35 this morning. And then at 9:05, it's Law School with me, Scott Miller, courtesy of Pioletti, Pioletti & Nichols. Mike Nichols joins me at 9:05 to answer your legal questions. If you have a legal question, you can email it to me, Scott Miller at WJBC.com. We can keep it anonymous. We'll ask your question. The attorney will share his thoughts and opinions on the topic, see if you've got a case, what you need to do to prepare for the case, and then if you're interested, you could reach out privately to Pioletti, Pioletti & Nichols, or an attorney that meets your needs, and pursue that. Hey, on this 28th of May, it's Amnesty International Day. It's International Hamburger Day. It's Menstrual Hygiene Day. It's National Beef Burger Day. It's National Brisket Day. I don't know what I think about brisket. When I lived in Carbondale, I was trained as a KCBS judge, Kansas City Barbecue Society, I believe, KCBS. And I judged a barbecue competition, and in the world of barbecue, it's very serious. They present it to you in like a styrofoam tray, and they've got kale as a bed, and then they place the meat and they fan it out, and it's got to look moist, and it's got to, you know, so you judge it on the look, and then you take a little bit from each tray and you put it on your placemat with circles, and you know which one is which, and you judge it on the taste and the level of smoky and the sauce choice and the pull and the bite and all this stuff. I like ribs. I like pulled pork. I like pulled chicken. But brisket, I don't know if it does a lot for me. And it's, to the best of my knowledge, one of the most difficult to make. It's got a finite little window there where it comes out perfect, or it's just going to be a doorstop with some barbecue sauce on it. So for those of you that have mastered the brisket, congrats to you. My tip of the hat to you. Hey, the brand new WJBC Scott Miller Show calendar is here. In this calendar, iconic WJBC host Steve Vogel, Don Munson. You got Scott Laughlin in there. Community leaders, Dan Brady, Chris Koos, Governor Edgar. And yes, this best mustache on the radio featured in this 12-month calendar. It's got coupons in it from great local businesses. We couldn't have made the calendar without our friends at Ron Smith Printing, Denny's Donuts and Bakery, Moe's Southwest Grill, Melissa Eisenberg, your country financial rep, and Clean Cans. Stay tuned for your chance to win one. Phone number 0994 checking in saying brisket is the bomb. Smoke mine for 17 to 18 hours. You figured it out, man. Good for you. I'm proud of you. I don't think I'm not into it. I'm going to let you master it, and then I'll try it. Invite me over for the barbecue, but I'm not making a brisket. I'm fine with getting some Bloomington Meats seasoned pork chops, throwing those babies on the grill, 2 minutes each side, bim, bam, boom, ready to party. Little pulled pork. I mean, I like a barbecue rib. I don't eat ribs much. My stepmother makes the best country ribs I've ever had in my life in the oven. The best I've ever had in my life. She made them 10, 15 years ago. I go, you could make these every time I come over to your house. They were just delectable. Just delectable. All right. We got a lot to talk about today. Some entertainment news, some food news, some information and whatnot. But I posted something up on WJBC's Facebook page a short while ago. And we're going to get into it. But I just want you to think about it. And then later on this morning, we'll take calls. If you're listening now and you listen for the whole morning, you'll have time to think about it and you can join the conversation. It seems like everybody in Bloomington Normal loves to complain about closed restaurants and the glory days of Eastland Mall. But those places only shut down because a majority of the time, a lack of support long term. Thriving businesses don't close. The hard truth is that the next generation needs a community built for tomorrow, not a ghost town stuck in 1985. So I'm wondering, are we paralyzing our own progress by looking backward? Or are we ready to do the heavy lifting for the future? So I want to know, what does the future of Blono look like to you? And I know, based on past conversations, I'm going to get a lot of snarky answers. But I'm really looking for you to share your wholehearted opinion. Because you love Bloomington Normal. If you didn't love it, you wouldn't live here. For the most part, I realize some people, well, I've been here my whole life and I don't want to move somewhere. Okay, fine. We love where we live. There are great places and great businesses that have made this community what it is, and a lot of those businesses are gone, and there's a lot of new businesses that are opening. But I want to know, what does the future of Bloomington Normal look like to you? We're going to take calls and texts throughout the morning, and we'll get a little deeper into it later on this morning. You can weigh in via text. You can weigh in on Facebook. So, you know, there's snarky comments all over Facebook that I just don't understand the point of it, but it is what it is. People can say what they want on the internet, but I'm looking to, you know, support and move forward. Marlon checked in on Facebook. He said, well, WJBC is a good one to talk. He says, 4 hours Monday through Friday of anything. I guess times change. I know times change. Listen, we do more phone calls. We've done more phone calls in the last year, segments about, you know, honoring the 100th anniversary of this radio station. And I've been transparent and clear. Yes, WJBC has changed. Yes, WJBC is no longer the WJBC of 1965, 1975, or 1985, or 1995. No one is hiding from that. Media has evolved. And please stop blaming WJBC. This is a worldwide thing. This is the United States of America, the world, the media, the world of media has changed. It's because of the smartphones in your pocket. So all these people saying, yeah, well, WJBC talking about what the future blow now looks like, you know, reminiscing about the past. Listen, I get it. We are no longer the radio station that you listen to 24/7, 7 days a week with live and local programming nonstop and talking about every pothole and burnt out stoplight and downed tree and, you know, burnt down mobile home and car accident. We are no longer that. We are not hiding from the fact that we are not that. I have been clear about that. I want this to be less about how mad you are that WJBC has changed. You should be mad at the people that sold this radio station 30 years ago to corporate America. It was locally owned. Go be mad at the people that locally owned it and locally sold it for millions upon millions upon millions upon millions of dollars. What I want to do is talk about the community we live in and what it looks like in the future. You know, there are people saying, well, stop shopping online and we'll bring that back. The future, based on all of my knowledge right now, is the internet. This has been ongoing for a number of years. AI has popped on the scene here in the last 2 or 3 years that's really bombarded the conversation. But, you know, we go back to Amazon and we go back to shopping online. I understand that has changed the landscape of every community in the United States of America. I think that's the truth of the matter. I don't think you're going to get the majority of people to stop shopping online. I think this is the new reality. Until some big hack happens, probably led by AI, that hacks into all of your bank accounts and takes your money because you're logged into all of these online shopping portals, and then maybe people will stop shopping online. But until that happens, shopping online is the future. So based on the knowledge we have today, what does the future of Bloomington Normal look like? We're going to take calls. We're going to take texts. We'll take Facebook comments, and we'll try to get through as many as we can a little later on this morning. You know, phone number 7433 just checked in. They said, there will be Amtrak trains every 2 hours northbound and southbound from our station. And we will have hourly express buses to Peoria that make stops at Rivian. Now, there you go. That's what the future of Bloomington Normal looks like, to phone number 7433. You don't have to agree with that. I just want to hear what you think the future of this community looks like 10 years from now. 20 years from now, 30 years from now. We'll take your calls and emails, and your text messages throughout the morning, right here on WJBC.
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10: A chemical tank is over. I'm Jessica Ettinger. CNBC Wall Street opens this morning with the major averages all at fresh record highs. Investors are optimistic some sort of deal to end the Iran war is close. President Trump making concessions to Iran, and oil dramatically falling. U.S. crude back below $90 a barrel. Micron up another 3% yesterday after a 19% rise on Tuesday. The chip frenzy continues. Would you pay $4 or $5 or $10 a month to be on Facebook or Instagram to keep your accounts? 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On today's watch list, we get the latest on U.S. economic growth, GDP, gross domestic product. 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
2: 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Colby Calais, the singer's 41.
14: It starts in my toes and I crinkle my nose wherever it goes. 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
2: 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John Fogerty's 79 today. Rudy Giuliani's 82 and Gladys Knight's 82 as well. We'll take a break. We'll come back. News on the way.
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15: From ABC News, Tech Trends. T-Mobile now says it is putting a translator into virtually every phone on its network. The wireless carrier has opened up the beta of its new AI-powered live translation service. Instead of having translation from one language to another done on your device, the translation is handled in the middle by the network so it can work during any phone call. Only one person needs to be a T-Mobile user, and they can kick off the translation by dialing *87*. And Google says it wants to give you more of a glimpse into your own health. The search giant has rebranded its Fitbit app as Google Health and promises it can be your one stop for all your health and wellness data. Google says the health app will be able to handle data from wearables, smart devices like connected scales, and even import medical records. And the company says a coaching feature will help you make sense of all the data. With Tech Trends, Chuck Sievertson, ABC News.
13: And now, here's a look at today's news from our news partner, WMBD-TV.
16: Urban Equity Properties, a developer based in Rockford, purchased the old State Farm building in downtown Bloomington. It served as State Farm's headquarters before the insurance company moved. Since then, it has sat vacant. The developers plan to turn the building into more than 150 loft apartments. It will also include a top-floor restaurant and a food court with a Starbucks. CEO of Urban Equity Properties said, Bloomington has many opportunities for development.
17: We see a ton of potential, not just, you know, within this building, but also in the entire area of downtown Bloomington. And I think we're definitely going to be making some waves here soon.
16: The company also purchased the car garage across the street on Jefferson. The plan is to revamp and renovate it in the future. In an update, Bloomington City Council approved a temporary six-month moratorium on data centers in the city. The temporary ban was passed unanimously at council. Discussions to draw up regulations on them were called to begin as soon as possible. This is following the town of Normal also putting a moratorium on data centers, following suit with many other cities and counties in central Illinois. And Illinois lawmakers have less than a week to pass a bill keeping the Chicago Bears from moving out of state. But a new study could stall plans to give the team a property tax break for a new stadium in Arlington Heights. WGN's Emmy Victor has more from our sister station.
18: The clock's ticking in Springfield. Lawmakers only have until this Sunday to pass a mega projects bill to help secure the new Bears Stadium in Arlington Heights. However, a brand new study questioning who truly benefits from the deal has some wondering if the proposed tax breaks are worth it.
19: As lawmakers prepare to vote on the Bears Stadium deal, a new report suggests it would be a major win for the team, but a massive loss for taxpayers. An analysis from the Cook County Treasurer's Office says that although

0: The Scott Miller Show, weekday mornings. Your calls.
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5: Protecting taxpayers. While he backs the framework of the new mega projects bill, he says that passing the state budget before Sunday night should be the highest priority for lawmakers.
6: It's very important for us to balance the budget because it lowers the cost for the state, for the taxpayers.
5: The mega projects bill already cleared the House, and right now the Senate is busy tweaking it before it can head to Governor Pritzker's desk for a signature. But with the Bears still considering a move to Northwest Indiana, all eyes are on Springfield. In the newsroom, Emmy Victor.
7: And your health matters now. For many Americans, cheese is part of their daily routine, as 16% said they are constantly eating cheese, while 61% consume it sometimes. Only 3% say they never eat cheese. Many also see it as a practical way to add nutrients like protein to meals and snacks. The survey was conducted by Talker Research and commissioned by Undeniably Dairy, which represents American dairy farmers and importers, in honor of National Dairy Month, which kicks off with National Cheese Day on June 4th. From your WNBD-TV newsroom, I'm Brianna Rittman.
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14: 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Cardinals lost to the Brewers 2-1. They'll take on the Cubs tomorrow at 6:15. The Cubs beat the Pirates 10-4. They meet again today at 5:40. The Sox beat the Twins 15-2. They'll play again today at 1:10. NBA Conference Finals. Thunder beat the Spurs. And Oklahoma leads that series 3-2. NHL Conference Finals. Hurricanes beat the Canadiens 4-0. Back at it again tomorrow, 7 p.m.
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16: I'm your local weather authority meteorologist, Molly Naisland. Mostly sunny, but not quite as hot outside today. Temperatures in the low 80s, staying fairly clear as we go overnight with

0: temperatures settling in the upper 50s. A few more clouds rolling in on Friday. High temperatures in the upper 70s and low 80s. You can find more weather updates 24/7 on CIProud.com.
1: Thank you, Molly. I appreciate it. Currently here at WJBC, it is 61 degrees. From personal injury to family law to criminal defense, the team at Pioletti, Pioletti & Nichols want to be on your side. Make sure to tune in for law school later on this morning at 9:05 right here on WJBC. 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Tune in later on this morning at 9:05 for law school. Hey, Jorge Luis Oliviero Nunez filed a federal lawsuit against Carnival Cruise Line seeking $5 million after suffering second-degree burns on both feet aboard a Carnival Magic cruise in May of 2025. Nunez claims that he sustained burns within seconds while walking barefoot roughly 20 steps across an overheated pool deck. The lawsuit alleges Carnival failed to warn passengers about dangerous deck temperatures, post warning signs, monitor heat levels, or require footwear in high temperature zones. Attorneys argue the company knew of similar incidents, citing 25 reported injuries and dozens of complaints about overheated decks over 6 years. The suit seeks damages for medical treatment, pain, suffering, lost earnings, and emotional distress. Carnival is also facing recent lawsuits over passengers losing both legs during a Bahamas excursion and a mobility scooter accident during disembarkation. Florida man suing Carnival Cruise for $5 million over burns from a hot pool deck. A Miller moment of merriment on the way.
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1: 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Listen to this. A false Facebook page claiming Barry Gibb died received nearly 1 million likes over the weekend, but the 79-year-old Bee Gees singer is alive and well. The RIP Barry Gibb page featured fabricated death announcements before being removed Tuesday. Multiple posts with AI-generated images showing Gibb in hospital beds and coffins circulated on the platform, some dating back 48 weeks. Gibb's family confirms he remains healthy, happy, and living life at his Miami area home. Gibb is the last surviving member of the Bee Gees, formed with brothers Maurice and Robin.

0: Barry Gibb is still alive. Quit saying that he died. It's a Miller Moment of Merriment, sponsored by Synergy Home Care. 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Phone number 4055, loving the old school Bee Gees this morning. Hey, thanks for listening.
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0: Your WJBC forecast comes from WMBD-TV meteorologist Molly Naslin. Mostly sunny skies today, highs in the low 80s. Tonight, mostly clear overnight, lows in the upper 50s. Friday, partly cloudy to mostly sunny, highs in the upper 70s and low 80s for Friday. 62 degrees right now at WJBC. I don't see any rain in the forecast until a week from tomorrow, and there's only a 45% chance then. Keep that in mind. Keep those gardens watered. All right, it's 7 a.m. It's news time. Good morning.
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16: From ABC News, I'm Sherry Preston. The U.S. military slamming Iran for violating a fragile ceasefire. Kuwait saying it came under attack from Iran in the latest flare-up, all of it threatening ongoing talks. ABC senior Washington correspondent Rachel Scott has more.
17: President Trump now claims Iran is negotiating on fumes, rejecting the regime's demands to take control over the Strait of Hormuz in coordination with Oman.
18: Would you accept a short-term deal that allows Iran and Oman to control the strait? And would they have to open it immediately, or would you be open to that happening over a period of time?
19: No, the strait's going to be open to everybody.
18: And who would control it?
19: International waters. Nobody's going to control it. We're going to watch over it. We'll watch over it, but nobody's going to control it.
16: Israel's Air Force carrying out strikes on a southern suburb of Beirut, where Israel's military has issued a warning for people to leave the area, all of it causing oil prices to be up again today. The Trump Justice Department now investigating the woman who filed and won a civil suit against the president on sexual assault charges.
17: Sources tell ABC News the investigation is allegedly centered around whether Carroll committed perjury during her civil lawsuits against Trump. Carroll was awarded a $5 million civil judgment in 2023 that found Trump liable for sexually abusing her in a department store dressing room in the mid-1990s and defaming her.
16: ABC's Mary Bruce. It's still too dangerous around that chemical tank in Washington State to search for the nine missing.
20: Images from inside the damage zone show a pile of contaminated gear roped off, all of it set to be destroyed. Fire boots covered in so-called white liquor, the toxic substance used in the papermaking process. More than 550,000 gallons of it spilled out when the tank ruptured early Tuesday. Two people have died. The nine workers still missing are now presumed dead.
16: That's ABC's Hannah Batah. 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
16: Federal agents finding $40 million worth of gold bars inside the home of a former CIA official who's now believed to have lied about his past.
23: Federal agents say they raided the Virginia home of David Rush and uncovered more than 300 gold bars, along with millions of dollars in cash and dozens of luxury watches. Court documents describe Rush as a, quote, former senior executive service level employee with a top secret security clearance.
16: That's ABC's Olivia Rubin. Former First Lady Jill Biden is speaking out about the debate performance that eventually forced him to end his reelection campaign. ABC's Andrea Fujii has more on her interview with CBS News Sunday Morning.
24: Jill Biden opening up about her husband's infamous 2024 debate performance.
25: I was frightened because I had never, ever seen Joe like that before or since.
24: She says she feared her then 81-year-old husband was experiencing a medical condition.
25: I don't know what happened. I mean, as I watched it, I thought, oh my God, he's having a stroke. And it scared me to death.
24: During the debate, Biden often paused, stuttered, and spoke incoherently.
16: Joe Biden is suing the Justice Department this week to block the release of the transcript interviews and thousands of hours of recordings with his ghostwriter for the memoir. The Justice Department obtained them during the investigation into Biden's classified materials case, which went nowhere. I'm Sherry Preston, ABC News.
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2: Bloomington City officials approving a temporary 6-month moratorium on data centers in the city. Discussions to draw up regulations on them were called to begin as soon as possible. This is following the town of Normal also putting a moratorium on them, following suit with other cities and counties in central Illinois. And Urban Equity Properties, a developer based in Rockford, purchased the old State Farm building in downtown Bloomington. It served as State Farm's headquarters before they moved. Since then, it has sat vacant. The developers plan to turn the building into apartment lofts and restaurants. And the Carle Health and Fitness Center hosted a fair to celebrate National Senior Health and Fitness Day. A variety of medical providers and wellness vendors were there yesterday. They provided information on health conditions and wellness concerns that become more prevalent as people age. Organizers hope the fair will give seniors the resources to stay healthy and nimble. More news updates 24/7 on CIProud.com. 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
27: I'm your local weather authority meteorologist Molly Naisland. Mostly sunny, but not quite as hot outside today. Temperatures in the low 80s, staying fairly clear as we go overnight, with temperatures settling in the upper 50s. A few more clouds rolling in on Friday, high temperatures in the upper 70s and low 80s. You can find more weather updates 24/7 on CIProud.com.
0: Thank you so much. 62 degrees right now at WJBC.
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0: Hey, you looking for something fun to do that doesn't involve another night scrolling on the couch? We got you. There's always something happening in and around Bloomington Normal. You just need to know where to look. That's where Tracy Patkunas from Remax Rising comes in. Every Monday morning at 8:05, she joins me to share can't-miss events, hidden gems, and local favorites that actually fit your busy schedule. Girls' night out, family outings, or just a reason to get out of the house. 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Tune in, get inspired, and do something fun for you, all courtesy of Tracy Patkunas from Remax Rising. All right, Scott Miller on your radio. Hopefully you'll jump in here with me. We're going to dive straight into the biggest local story hitting both sides of the tracks this week. If you've been watching the massive tech booms happening across the country, you might have thought Bloomington Normal was next on the fast track. But hold the phone, local leaders just slammed the brakes. Following a freeze passed by the town of Normal earlier this month, the Bloomington City Council voted to put a six-month moratorium on any new data centers larger than 5 megawatts. Now, why the sudden freeze? Well, officials are calling it a synchronized pause. These massive data centers are notorious energy and water hogs. The Twin Cities want to use the next 6 months to map out strict zoning, environmental, and infrastructure rules. Essentially, they want to make sure these tech hubs don't completely overwhelm our local power grid or drain our water supply before they even get built. On one hand, it's smart planning, protecting our local resources. On the other hand, some are wondering if hitting pause sends a message that the Twin Cities aren't open for big tech business. So I want to hear from you. Is this a smart, protective move for McLean County's infrastructure? I would assume many of you say yes. Or are we missing out on a major economic growth by putting up a not-so-fast sign on big tech? Phone lines are open. 829-2345. What's your take on the data center freeze? Call me now, 829-2345. 829-2345. I want to hear from you. Is this a smart, protective move for McLean County's infrastructure, or are we missing out on a major economic growth by putting up the sign saying, wow, hold up, not so fast, 6 month hold? I want to hear from you. 829-2345. 829-2345. And I would like to also put maybe a little bit of a crazy spin on this. I have participated in hearing people talking about China playing a role in this anti-data center conversation so that they can get the data centers and leave the USA in the dirt. Now, we've all had big conversations about foreign countries getting involved in our elections, putting out fake news stories to lead politics one way or the other for this candidate or the other. Is it possible that China has released news stories, put news stories out there in the ether to make us lean one way or the other? Oh, it's going to take up all the water and it's going to take up all the energy. And we already have our own water problems. I'm not just saying that China's targeting Bloomington Normal, but there are no data center movements across the whole country. Is this to protect the energy grid? Is this to protect our local water? Because, well, as you saw within the last year, we had a massive drought and then we had that algae bloom and our water tastes like crap and was brown and they had to go and send semi-trucks to get that stuff to dump in to make it better. Here's what I'm just wondering. Could China be playing a role in this and causing us to put signs in our front yard saying no data centers, no data, so that then China can swoop in and say, we'll take the data centers and we will get the big tech boom and then America's just going to be left in the dirt. Now, that's conspiracy theory. We're getting down into the weird rabbit holes, but it is a possibility. I want to hear from you. 829-2345. Call me, text me. Is this a smart protective move for McLean County's infrastructure, or are we missing out on a major economic growth by putting up a not-so-fast sign to big tech? Phone number 6743 said, yes, it's a good idea, especially since Ameren sent out notices saying that prices are going up due to a high demand of electricity and a shortage. Yeah, it went from 8 cents to 11 cents temporarily. Phone number 0272 says, now that society is a little clearer on the demands of those types of facilities, wouldn't it be smart to pause and make sure that we're able to do our best with one instead of having one or two come in and them fail and having dinosaurs sitting there empty? 829-2345, 829-2345. Pick up the phone and weigh in. I'd like your take on the data centers. Phone number 1814 texting in saying maybe they are still talking, just not with the public, while we are on conspiracy theories. I was putting out the possibility, is there a conspiracy theory? I'm not saying there is one, and I'm not asking you to believe in one, but that does seem realistic, that China could do something like that. Phone number 0389 checking in, saying data centers are for advancing the surveillance state. We don't need them. 829-2345. Would love to hear from you. Should we be putting a pause on data centers in Bloomington Normal? You know, there's all this. Hold on a second here. Phone number 7632. Hey, Scott. Data centers offer very little benefit and an incredible amount of downside. It poisons water supplies, pollutes the area with excessive noise, and offers very few jobs. It isn't China that is convincing us that it's a bad idea. It just is. It doesn't benefit anyone other than the rich. I appreciate the text. Thank you. 829-2345. Would love to hear your opinion on data centers in and around Bloomington Normal. It has been the hot topic here for the last few months, and I'd love your opinion, your take. You know, there's been all these conversations about solar farms and covering our farmland with solar panels, and there have been lots of push online saying, don't cover our farmland, cover our buildings, make parking garages so that solar panels are on top, put solar panels on top of our buildings, quit taking up the farmland. I mean, that is one take on that topic as well. As we look to the future and technology leads the way, I would love to get your opinion. 829-2345. JBC, good morning. Who's this?
7: I'm curious if the people that are offering their thoughts, if they've ever toured, if they've ever seen, touched, smelled a data center. Because people are saying they're noisy, they're dirty, they're going to contaminate your water. How many of those people that offered that opinion have actually been to a data center and witnessed it?
0: Yeah. I mean, we have data centers in Bloomington Normal as we speak right now, but not a mega one.
7: Well, I'm curious.
0: Yeah, I appreciate the call. Thank you so much. Phone number 1026. Water consumption seems like the biggest issue. Locate them near huge bodies of water, the Great Lakes, the Mississippi River. Thanks for the text. 829-2345. Good morning.
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29: From ABC News Wall Street Now, the stock market is closed in observance of Memorial Day, but investors sent the major averages into the long weekend at or near record highs. The Dow Jones on Friday added nearly 300 points at an all-time high close of 50,580. The Standard & Poor's rose nearly 0.4%. The Nasdaq picked up 0.2%. Relief for beleaguered motorists could be on the horizon. Oil futures are sliding this morning on hopes of a deal to reopen the Strait of Hormuz. An American official says the U.S. and Iran have reached an agreement in principle to halt the 12-week conflict between the two. Brent crude futures fell below $100 a barrel in response. The first Star Wars movie to hit the big screen in 7 years, Mandalorian and Grogu, took in $82 million in domestic ticket sales through its first 3 days in theaters. That's more than industry watchers were anticipating, but the lowest opening weekend box office for any Star Wars title released by ABC News parent company, Disney. Jim Ryan, ABC News.
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0: Hey, welcome to Moe's. I'm talking about Moe's Southwest Grill. 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Hey, Matthew Perry's former assistant, Kenneth Lawamasa, received a 3-year, 5-month federal prison sentence Wednesday for administering fatal ketamine injections to the Friends actor. The 59-year-old must also pay a $10,000 fine and surrender by July 17th. Perry died October 28, 2023, from an accidental ketamine overdose in his Pacific Palisades hot tub. His personal assistant pleaded guilty in August of 2024 to conspiracy to distribute ketamine, admitted to repeatedly injecting Perry despite lacking medical training. Perry's half-sister called for harsher punishment, noting that the personal assistant spoke at the funeral after causing his death. Personal assistant was the final defendant sentenced among 5 people charged. Matthew Perry's former assistant gets 3 years for the fatal ketamine injections.
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4: Urban Equity Properties, a developer based in Rockford, purchased the old State Farm building in downtown Bloomington. It served as State Farm's headquarters before the insurance company moved. Since then, it has sat vacant. The developers plan to turn the building into more than 150 loft apartments. It will also include a top-floor restaurant and a food court with a Starbucks. CEO of Urban Equity Properties said, Bloomington has many opportunities for development.
5: We see a ton of potential, not just, you know, within this building, but also in the entire area of downtown Bloomington, and I think we're definitely going to be making some waves here soon.
4: The company also purchased the car garage across the street on Jefferson. The plan is to revamp and renovate it in the future. In an update, Bloomington City Council approved a temporary six-month moratorium on data centers in the city. The temporary ban was passed unanimously at council. Discussions to drop regulations on them were called to begin as soon as possible. This is following the town of Normal also putting a moratorium on data centers, following suit with many other cities and counties in central Illinois. And Illinois lawmakers have less than a week to pass a bill keeping the Chicago Bears from moving out of state. But a new study could stall plans to give the team a property tax break for a new stadium in Arlington Heights. WGN's Emmy Victor has more from our sister station.
6: The clock's ticking in Springfield. Lawmakers only have until this Sunday to pass a mega projects bill to help secure the new Bears Stadium in Arlington Heights. However, a brand new study questioning who truly benefits from the deal has some wondering if the proposed tax breaks are worth it.
20: As lawmakers prepare to vote on the Bears Stadium deal, a new report suggests it would be a major win for the team, but a massive loss for taxpayers. An analysis from the Cook County Treasurer's Office says that although the legislation gives the Bears predictable property taxes, residents will ultimately lose money that would otherwise fund schools and local governments. The study breaks it down like this. The Chicago Bears currently pay nearly $4 million a year in property taxes for their vacant Arlington Heights land. According to the study, building a new stadium could raise that tax bill to $53 million annually. If lawmakers freeze what the Bears are currently paying in taxes and the team adds a hypothetical $10 million payment, the Bears will still save over $39 million every year. The analysis concludes that over the course of 40 years, the proposed tax break would save the franchise about $1.5 billion.
21: I'm not trying to kill the bill. What I'm trying to do is take a 386-page bill that next to no one understands and make sense of it.
20: Pappas defended the study on WGN's The Point.
21: There are 1.8 million homeowners in Cook County. And before anybody signs off on a bill that gives the Bears $1.5 billion tax break over the next 40 years, I don't know if either one of us are going to be around 40 years from now in Chicago watching the Bears play, but be that as it may, how much benefit is there to each of these 1.8 million taxpayers?
20: Governor Pritzker's office says his main goal is protecting taxpayers. While he backs the framework of the new mega projects bill, he says that passing the state budget before Sunday night should be the highest priority for lawmakers.
22: It's very important for us to balance the budget because it lowers the cost for the state, for the tax.

0: Headed down Route 9, hauling beans, or speeding on Veterans Parkway, the Afternoon Show is there for you. Afternoon host Blake Hans here. I love to get you caught up on local news, the local economy, and most of all, talking with you.
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0: your WJBC Sports. Cardinals lost to the Brewers 2-1. They take on the Cubs tomorrow at 6:15. Cubs beat the Pirates 10-4. They'll meet again today at 5:40. Sox beat the Twins 15-2. They play again today at 1:10. NBA Conference Finals. Thunder beat the Spurs. Oklahoma leads that series 3-2. NHL Conference Finals. Hurricanes beat the Canadiens 4-0. Back at it again tomorrow at 7 p.m.
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2: I'm your local weather authority meteorologist Molly Naisland. Mostly sunny, but not quite as hot outside today. Temperatures in the low 80s, staying fairly clear as we go overnight, with temperatures settling in the upper 50s. A few more clouds rolling in on Friday. High temperatures in the upper 70s and low 80s. You can find more weather updates 24/7 on CIProud.com.
0: Thank you, Molly. Currently here at WJBC, it is 64 degrees. Get ready, Bloomington Normal. The biggest night of the year is almost here. The McLean County Museum of History's History Makers Gala is coming up Wednesday, June 17th. Rub shoulders with incredible local legends and savor an unforgettable dinner. Then get ready to cheer as they honor this year's History Makers, the rock stars who make our community shine. Tickets are going fast. Grab yours now. 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All right. I started the show with this morning, and I'm hoping you will weigh in. I want to dive into something that's been taking up a lot of real estate on social media feeds and at local coffee shops. If you've lived in town for more than 5 minutes, you've heard the refrain, "Man, I miss the old country buffet," or "Remember when Eastland Mall was the place to be? Why did that restaurant close? Why did that shop leave?" Look, we all love a good trip down memory lane. Nostalgia is a powerful drug. But I want to ask a tough question. Are we spending too much time complaining about what Blono used to be instead of planning for what it needs to become? Here's the hard truth. Those buffets, those retail spots, those old school hangouts, they didn't close by accident. The majority of the time, if the community had supported them long term with their wallets the way that they

0: supported them with their nostalgia, those doors would still be open. Times have changed, and those businesses didn't survive the shift. It's not 100% of the reason, but it is a large part of the reason. So the big question, are we paralyzing our own progress by looking backward? Are we investing more energy into reminiscing than we are into investing in the future of this community? The Bloomington Normal of tomorrow isn't going to look like the Bloomington Normal of 1965 or 75 or 85 or 95. It can't. The next generation wants different things, different spaces, and a different kind of growth. So instead of mourning the ghost of businesses past, what are we actually doing to set this community up to move forward? Where is the energy for organizing, planning, and building? What comes next? I want to hear from you. Are we a Twin Cities stuck in the past, or are we ready to do the heavy lifting for the future? Call now, 829-2345. Call me or text me, 829-2345. This is what I want to know. What does the future of Blono look like to you? Very clear statement. What does the future of Blono look like to you? That's what I want to hear from you this morning. Phone number 7433 says, there will be Amtrak trains every 2 hours northbound and southbound from our station. And we will have hourly express buses to Peoria that make stops at Rivian. 829-2345, 829-2345. I want to hear from you. What does the future of Blono look like to you? Phone number 1831 says, if we don't accept change and move forward, we perish, period. We are so fortunate we have a community that is not one-dimensional and will weather change. Our universities will help with that. 829-2345, 829-2345. I want to hear from you. I would love to stay away from the snarky. You know, Facebook, I posted this at WJBC's Facebook page, and we've got a lot of snark. Some of it is targeted at WJBC. Listen, I have been very transparent and clear that we are no longer the WJBC of 1965, 75, 85, or 95. And it's because of the cell phone that's in your pocket. The world of media has changed. It is not just WJBC. It is every radio and television station in this country. I know that that doesn't make things better, but as for me having a conversation about let's quit looking back and let's try to look forward, we can't look back at what WJBC once was and how much you loved it and adored it and how it's no longer that. We need to build what it can be moving forward with the realities of today. A bunch of people checking in on Facebook. I'd love to hear from you. 829-2345. 829-2345. Evan says, stop shopping online. That's the biggest problem. We can find the best deals on everything, but don't care if we buy direct from China at a cost retail stores can't compete with. Smart shopping on the consumer's part, but at what cost? Save a few bucks, but quality of life experience might get hindered because businesses closed when nobody came. It's a real pickle sometimes. David says Amazon has certainly played a part in this. However, the rise of TJ Maxx and Walmart and the redesign of College Hills Mall has certainly played a part. Americans' buying power has not kept up with inflation, forcing most of us to put price as a major consideration when shopping. Stores that closed at Eastland, like Bergner's, offered a level of quality that is hard to replace. Unfortunately, most of us eventually couldn't afford to shop there. Jeff says businesses close for various reasons. Bottom line, you have to change with the times and with new competition that adds to the task at hand. Bloomington Normal supports good business. Poorly run or stagnant businesses will eventually disappear. Wonder which will be first, current coffee franchises, or be the first to pour their last cup, wondering which one will close first. Will says, we want that which was, but do nothing to keep what is. The community of 1985 was justifiably better than today's digital world in many ways. Sadly, you can't go back. Donnie says, buy local, shop local, small business. Terry says, I run a successful gift shop, but I can't tell you what it does to me when I hear someone say to their friend or partner, I'll just order this on Amazon. She says, really? My prices are competitive and reasonable, and unless you have Prime, for which you have to pay or spend enough to qualify for free shipping, you're going to be paying more. Here's one case in point. She says, I sell a very popular guidebook in my shop for $27.95, and people who buy it on Amazon often pay $40 or so and may not even purchase the most recent version. Saying, come on, people, shop local. Keep your money circulating in the community. Bezos doesn't need it, but small businesses do. 829-2345. 829-2345. Phone number 5586 says, no, we are not reminiscing the past. There are many businesses that are reopening their doors again. The future will happen with or without old businesses. Let's see. Phone number 0327 says, let's celebrate and support the great businesses we have now. Von Maurer, Epiphany Farms, Garlic Press. 829-2345. 829-2345. I want to hear from you. What does the future of Blono look like to you? Phone lines are open. 829-2345. 829-2345. Would love to hear from you this morning. Let's see. Got a bunch of Facebook posts coming in. Meredith says the mall should be turned into a multi-sports complex. We have prime central location. Bring people in from outside to help support our restaurants, hotels, businesses. It's a $40 billion industry. Susan says, I like the concept of Uptown and the development that's happening in downtown Bloomington. If parking is easy and free, I'm there. While it's sad that Eastland Mall has failed to thrive for most likely complex reasons, I'm not sure I care to invest in reviving it. I'm not sure what, but some repurposing of that huge space to meet local needs would be great. Soon, the huge State Farm corporate headquarters building will also be vacant and available for some other purpose. While I'm glad the old downtown State Farm building has been bought and is under development for luxury loft apartments, there's a greater need for affordable, decent housing. Kara says, finally getting a Trader Joe's. Please, here we go with the Trader Joe's. Tina says, as long as people keep choosing to shop from home, from chains, ain't no one but corporates going to survive. Shopping isn't what it once was. Let's be honest, back then, it was more than shopping. It was the only place to meet up with friends because we didn't have a phone connected to our faces growing up. It's not like people are stuck in the 80s. They long for the one-on-one form, people, because it's really not a thing. Who wants to talk face-to-face when you can text? 829-2345, 829-2345. I would love to hear from you. MX says, Kmart was a pretty long-term and thriving, but I get it. Yeah, but long-term, Kmart was here a long time. And Kmart, back in the day, was a thriving business. But then Kmart fell on hard times. People were no longer supporting Kmart. We just spend a lot of time here reminiscing of the old days, and I wonder if we are spending as much time and energy building up now so that there is a future. A lot of people say, stop with all the chain restaurants. Well, when's the last time you went to a mom and pop restaurant, and how often do you go to spend money there? Phone number 2958 says, the city of Bloomington is revitalizing downtown. Support the restaurants there as much as the franchises on Veterans Parkway. You know, there was a brand new fast food fried chicken joint that opened up here within the last year. And on day one, they made $100,000. Could you imagine if that money went into a mom and pop shop here in town? Now you're going to say, well, is there a good fried chicken? Yeah, I understand. But if we can show up because of a fancy chain restaurant with a social media following and dump $100,000 in one single day, in one day of selling fried chicken strips, the money's here. We're choosing where to spend it. I'd love to hear from you. What does the future of Blono look like to you?
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11: BTS will make their first award show appearance in 4 years at the American Music Awards, airing on CBS and Paramount Plus May 25th. 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
11: The Housemaid was a best-selling novel and then a hit film starring Sydney Sweeney. Now a live stage adaptation of the story is being developed by the team who created shows based on the bestsellers Life of Pi and The Notebook. The movie's sequel, The Housemaid's Secret, hits theaters in December 2027.
13: There comes a time when you have to take action.
11: Hulu's The Testaments, the sequel to The Handmaid's Tale, has been renewed for a second season. Season 1 finale of the show, which stars Golden Globe nominee Chase Infinity, streams May 27th. Chuck Sievertson, ABC News.
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0: All right, listen up. 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All right, Sunil Joseph, a 57-year-old Indian man, earned a Guinness World Record for collecting 858 different paper cups from 31 countries. I'll say that again. A 57-year-old Indian man earned a Guinness World Record for collecting 858 different paper cups from 31 countries. His passion for collecting began in childhood with stamps, coins, and matchbook stickers, expanding to include razor blade wrappers, airline boarding passes, coffee mugs, and tea bags. Joseph previously held a world record in 2014 for his collection of 5,986 phone cards, inspired by discovering a UAE phone card in his brother's wallet in 1997. His phone card collection eventually grew to over 12,000 cards from 245 countries before he shifted focus to new challenges. Friends and relatives worldwide regularly contribute items to help expand his collections beyond what he could gather alone. Joseph has already applied for another record attempt involving wedding invitations, currently held by Sophia Sakalaki of Greece, with 600 invitations. Where do you keep them? And when people come over to go, hey, look at all these paper cups. And then they look, and then what do? You just go sit on the back porch and have a beer? Like 858 cups from 30. This one's from Pakistan. This one's from Indiana. Here's one from Texas.
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0: Your WJBC forecast comes from WMBD-TV meteorologist Molly Naslin. Mostly sunny skies today, highs in the low 80s. Tonight, mostly clear overnight, lows in the upper 50s. Friday, partly cloudy to mostly sunny, highs in the upper 70s and low 80s. Currently here at WJBC, 65 degrees. It's Thursday, May 28th. The Scott Miller Show is on the radio. Hey, did your kid wrap up driver's ed? Grandkid just wrap up driver's ed? They might need a little more training. I'm going to tell you more about that coming up.
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18: From ABC News, I'm Sherry Preston. A batch of new economic news coming out in just the last half hour, including that a key inflation measure shows prices have risen by the sharpest amount in 3 years. The Commerce Department says inflation jumped to 3.8% in April compared to a year ago, due mostly to higher gas prices. There was also a drop in Americans' personal income, says ABC's Jim Ryan.
19: The drop was not dramatic, about a tenth of a percent from month to month. At the same time, personal spending rose by about $114 billion. The major driver of the increase, according to federal data, was the soaring cost of energy, specifically gasoline, which was up nearly 29%.
18: The U.S. economy grew 1.6% in the first quarter, revised downward from an initial estimate of 2%. And the Labor Department says more Americans applied for unemployment benefits last week. Layoffs remain low, however, despite the economic uncertainty caused by the Iran war. In the Middle East,
20: the U.S. and Iran exchanging strikes, threatening the fragile ceasefire. A U.S. official telling ABC News the U.S. striking an Iranian ground control station as it prepared to launch a one-way attack drone believed to be a threat to U.S. forces and commercial shipping in the Strait of Hormuz. In addition to the strike, U.S. forces also shot down four other one-way Iranian attack drones. The official adding the action was defensive.
18: ABC's Rachel Scott. A federal judge declining to halt President Trump's executive order limiting mail-in votes.
21: Judge Carl Nichols decided the request was premature because the government has not taken steps to implement Trump's order. The plaintiffs include Democratic leadership, the NAACP, and LULAC, the League of United Latin American Citizens. The judge says they can renew their motions if and when the order is enforced, which directs the Postal Service to only provide mail-in ballots to voters on an approved list.
18: ABC's Chuck Sivertson. That executive order also allowed the creation of that federal voter list. 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
18: A government official in Kenya says 16 students were killed when an overnight fire raced through the dormitory of a girls' boarding school. 79 others were injured. A man mistakenly released from a New Orleans jail is now back in custody.
3: We have identified tangible corrective actions that are necessary to reduce the chances of this ever occurring again.
18: Orleans Parish Sheriff Michelle Woodfork, the man accused of battery and assault. And officials are trying to figure out why he was let out. ABC News has learned that the Coast Guard is preparing to send divers to search the Bahamas for Lynette Hooker, the Michigan woman missing since early April.
4: Her husband, Brian, told authorities she fell off their dinghy during a storm as they were returning to their sailboat. He described the moment to our Victor Okendo.
23: The wind blew us apart so fast that I think she tried to swim back to the sailboat, back to our sailboat.
4: But now officials claim GPS data recovered from Brian's electronic devices does not match what he told investigators.
18: That's ABC's Hannah Patah. Locals and tourists coping with an extreme heat wave blanketing Europe. American Jose Abrego with a rather unconventional cooling option.
24: Holy, champagne's a really good way to deal with the heat, but also we're from Los Angeles, so we're used to the hot weather.
18: The Eiffel Tower and other popular tourist sites are putting misting stations in place. They're trying to quickly air condition elevators as well to keep visitors from passing out in the heat. Sherry Preston, ABC News.
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25: Bloomington City officials approving a temporary 6-month moratorium on data centers in the city. Discussions to draw up regulations on them were called to begin as soon as possible. This is following the town of Normal also putting a moratorium on them, following suit with other cities and counties in central Illinois. And Urban Equity Properties, a developer based in Rockford, purchased the old State Farm building in downtown Bloomington. It served as State Farm's headquarters before they moved. Since then, it has sat vacant. The developers plan to turn the building into apartment lofts and restaurants. And the Carle Health and Fitness Center hosted a fair to celebrate National Senior Health and Fitness Day. A variety of medical providers and wellness vendors were there yesterday. They provided information on health conditions and wellness concerns that become more prevalent as people age. Organizers hope the fair will give seniors the resources to stay healthy and nimble. 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
26: I'm your local weather authority meteorologist, Molly Naisland. Mostly sunny, but not quite as hot outside today. Temperatures in the low 80s, staying fairly clear as we go overnight, with temperatures settling in the upper 50s. A few more clouds rolling in on Friday, high temperatures in the upper 70s and low 80s. You can find more weather updates 24/7 on CIProud.com.
0: 66 degrees right now at WJBC.
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0: Scott Miller on your radio. You ever wonder what your car can actually do when things go wrong on the road? Today we're talking about a program that takes teens out of the classroom and puts them behind the wheel of your own car to learn its real-world limits. It's the Tire Rack Street Survival Program, where students, young adults, learn the physics of driving and how to anticipate danger before it happens, and why master control is the ultimate lifesaver, because at the end of the day, it isn't about driving, it's about living. Joining us to explain how they're saving lives on the asphalt is Bruce Huber. He is a retired marketing and technology executive, a native of Fairbury, Illinois. He's now a longtime Morton resident. He's been a leader in the BMW Car Club for over 25 years. Good morning, sir. How are you?
6: Well, I'm fine. Thanks for having me here, Scott.
0: Lots to talk to you about. This is your 15th summer bringing street survival to Central Illinois. How has the program evolved over the last decade and a half, and what keeps you and your fellow instructors so passionate about it?
6: Well, this thing got started about 25 years ago. The regrettable thing is that our society has this enduring challenge that wrecks continue to be the major killer of teens, unfortunately. And investigation finds that over 70% of the time, the cause is operator error due to inexperience.
0: Yeah.
6: Young driver got into the situation, they didn't know how to handle it. So back then, some folks in the BMW Club said, you know, we could do something about this. So they started streetsurvival.org, this one-day class on a huge parking lot among 300 orange cones. And our objective is to teach those young drivers the skills and the attitudes to stay safe.
0: I love it. So you're hosting this class at Caterpillar Mossville on July 11th and 12th. For a parent or teen who has never been, can you paint a picture of what this massive parking lot will look like on training day?
6: Well, it's an ocean of orange cones with cars zipping around it. We want the student to learn the dynamics of the vehicle they drive. So we don't care if it's a sedan they're taking to college, or mom's minivan, or dad's pickup truck. If that's what they drive, we want them to learn the physics and dynamics of that vehicle. So we put a trained coach in the passenger seat with them, and they're going through these exercises repetitively that teach them that that vehicle will stop sharper, it'll turn quicker than they thought, and then by repetition, they become acclimated, comfortable using these skills to keep themselves out of trouble.
0: I love it. So you've mentioned here online and in the flyer that this picks up where driver's ed leaves off. What's the single biggest missing piece in a standard driver's education that this street survival actively fixes?
6: Well, I think the main thing it fixes is car control under extreme conditions. You see in driver's ed, you're driving, you know, pretty casually around town, and seldom are you taxing the limits of what that vehicle could do.
0: Yeah.
6: But you're going to get in driving situations where you're going to need to know that, gee, when I really mash that brake pedal, the ABS is going to kick in.
0: Yeah.
6: And what that feels like.
0: Yes.
6: You know? Regrettably, too many people, the first time get shocked, they take their foot off the pedal like something's wrong.
0: Right. You know? When it's actually car is doing exactly what it's supposed
6: what it
0: to do to
6: do.
0: Save
6: That's
0: you.
6: That's right. And
0: yes.
6: I mean, Caterpillar is very good to us because they bring out their fire truck. They water down part of the parking lot. Now we have a skid pad where we can train the young drivers on how to handle skids. You and I probably learned that on a snowy parking lot when we were kids. Right,
0: right.
6: Yeah, yeah. What do you do when it fishtails and you got to control it? Well, we have them doing that often. Now, we aren't teaching them to be drifters,
0: right,
6: mind you. But we give them the comfort of knowing how to handle that. In the classroom, see, we've got half of them in the classroom while the other half are on the course. That way, they aren't holding each other up. They aren't slowing each other down. In the classroom, we're teaching them the physics of those vehicle dynamics. Why do you need the right tire pressures so you don't hydroplane?
0: Mm-hmm.
6: Why should your mirrors be set the correct way so you see those blind spots?
0: Yeah.
6: And attitude, road rage, stay off your phone.
0: Yeah.
6: Now, some of that, they probably got drilled into them in driver's ed, but there's never enough of that.
0: You know, I love, I took driver's ed and we all drove Ford Tauruses. They had five Ford Tauruses that we mm-hmm. all got in, and Mr. Sonic was our driver's ed teacher.
6: Yeah.
0: And we would drive around town and we would just, you know, parallel park and merge onto the expressway and we'd do all that. But mm-hmm. I love that you have people train themselves in the car that is their daily driver.
6: Right.
0: So that they know the feel of the steering wheel. They're comfortable in the seat. They're comfortable with the surroundings. It's not a foreign car that right. they don't know about, and they're just going through the motions as to pass the test. Mm-hmm. But if you can get in your car and experience this, it's going to bring back muscle memory to when you are actually put in that real life situation.
6: That's exactly right. We want them to feel like that they're the operator. The vehicle's an extension of them. They aren't just a passenger. And this pays off in so many ways because we put them through a drill where they're driving, they mash it. Drive as fast as you can toward that orange cone.
0: Yeah.
6: At the last minute, their instructor says, left. And they've got to quickly turn left and avoid that cone without braking.
0: Yeah.
6: Well, they're learning to make a quick lane change.
0: Yeah.
6: The rewards we get are the letters afterward from parents. And I got to tell you one story that relates to that. A young woman took our course. That fall, the family takes off on a driving vacation. They're all taking turns driving. It's this young lady's turn. And they crest a hill, and a semi is stopped dead in their lane. Mom, recounting this to us, said if it had been her, she would have panicked and smacked right in the back of that truck.
0: Yeah.
6: The young lady just went, shoop, shoop. She did a quick lane change,
0: yeah.
6: came to a smooth stop next to the truck. And when the parents said in amazement, how'd you do that? She said, well, it was just, you know, automatic. I did this so many times.
0: Right.
6: So we've got them going through exercises that are going to give them valuable skills that they'll be appreciative of forever.
0: So you've got stats here. 89% of teens crash before the age of 20, yet your graduate accident rate plummets to just 5%. To what do you attribute right. this massive life-saving drop in accidents to?
6: Well, it's those two things. One, we try to adjust their attitude about driving safely, leaving the right distance, being aware of what's around you. But most importantly, it's giving them the skills to avoid an accident when one is imminent. And so, yeah, while 9 out of 10 teens are going to get, it may not be catastrophic, maybe just a fender bender.
0: Right, but listen, we all want to avoid those.
6: Well, yeah, even those. That bumper is expensive,
0: right.
6: you know? And but we survey our teens that graduate, and only 5% of them have an at-fault accident, just showing that so many, many, many of those accidents are simply inexperience.
0: Yeah.
6: We give them 10 years worth of experience in one day.
0: There's two things that resonate in my mind about driving. I remember getting in the car for driver's ed in the Ford Taurus at Stagg High School in the suburbs of Chicago.
6: Yeah, yeah.
0: And I got in the driver's seat and I looked down over the hood at the road right in front of me, because that's mm-hmm. how I thought you drove. You want to look right. at where you're going.
6: Yeah, right,
0: and
6: right.
0: Mr. Sonic said, no, you want to look ahead of you 3-4 car lengths away.
6: Sure.
0: So you can see where you're going, not where you're at. You want to see where you're going. That mm-hmm. sticks into my head to this day. The other thing, and this is a bit sad, but I think he was watching out for me. I was with my father the day that he passed away, and it was in January. And after we left the hospice center, I was driving back to Central Illinois, and 55 was an ice skating rink. It was
6: Ooh.
0: Solid ice.
6: Ooh.
0: And, you know, I just literally said goodbye to my father. I'm driving back home, and the car in front of me starts to just do donuts in the middle of 55, just hydroplaning on ice, spinning around.
6: Yeah.
0: And I'm going, you know, too fast for icy roads. Mm-hmm. And my dad got in my head. He said, just let off the gas.
5: Yeah.
0: Don't hit the brake.
5: Yeah.
0: Just let off the gas. And I let off the gas, and I came to a crawling stop, and everything was safe. Mm-hmm. It was him watching over me. But those two things about driving stand out about the, you just want to look where you're going, not where you're at.
5: Yeah.
0: And then the whole on the ice thing, so many people want to slam on the brake, and it's going to send you into a tailspin, into the ditch, into the field. Just let off the gas.
5: Yeah.
0: And hold that steering wheel. And but see, there's so much to learn, though.
5: You've got to overcome that natural instinct to brake.
0: Yeah.
5: Because the right thing to do in hydroplaning is just ease up on the gas and keep a firm grip on the wheel. Keep going straight. Don't try to turn.
0: Yeah.
5: That's going to make it worse. Oh, by the way, we've got a term for that stare down the hood syndrome. We call it potholeitis.
0: Yeah.
5: You're watching for the potholes. But, you know, okay, you're going to hit an occasional pothole. But be looking ahead. At the light's going to change and see that car coming from the left.
0: Right.
5: Be aware of what's going on around you.
0: All right. Well, let's talk about how can people get involved? What is the cost? Give all the sign-up information.
5: Well, here you go. You want to go to streetsurvival.org online.
0: Just the way it sounds. Streetsurvival.org.
5: All run together.
0: All right.
5: At streetsurvival.org, you'll find a listing of all these classes being offered around the country by organizations like ours. Find Illinois and find the two classes that are being offered at Caterpillar Mossville. One is Saturday, July 11th. The other is Sunday, July 12th, the next day. Pick one of those 2 days, and you click on that. It'll take you to the registration. Now, there is a fee. It's $175. To put that in perspective, there are for-profit organizations around the country that would do this. They want $500 or $1,000 a day. We're just trying to cover our costs, you know. And even for that, we have some scholarships. So we don't want to turn anybody away because of their need. We want everybody to take advantage of this. So you jump on to streetsurvival.org, pick one of those two dates in Mossville, and register. That's all there is to it.
0: Fantastic. Streetsurvival.org. It's July 11th and July 12th. 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All the information is there, everything you need. Bruce, it's a pleasure. Thanks for coming in.
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0: FM 102.1 and AM 1230 WJBC. We've got an overturned semi on Veterans Parkway. Officer Brad Park joins me on the phone right now. Officer Park, what's the latest? Where's this at? What can you tell me?
15: Hey, good morning, Scott. So yeah, northbound Veterans Parkway at Fort Jesse Road, we have an overturned semi. It's just north of the intersection. Officers are on scene. We're going to be getting some crews out there to get things cleaned up. It sounds like it might have been a truck with some soybeans. So please be careful around that area. Give yourself some extra time. It sounds like our officers are able to currently keep one lane northbound open, but we know that once the tow trucks get there and the cleanup crews, it's going to have to probably block off the entire intersection.
0: All right. That intersection again is where?
15: Northbound Veterans at Fort Jesse Road.
0: All right. Thank you so much for the update. I really appreciate it.
15: All right. Take care.
0: Thank you. Officer Brad Park from Normal PD here on WJBC. Hey, the days are longer, the grass is greener, and it's finally time to dust off the clubs. Listen to Blake Haas weekday afternoons between 4 and 6 at the end of the month for your chance to win a round of golf for two, cart included, at any of the City of Bloomington's golf courses. Take your pick from Highland Park, Prairie Vista, or the Den at Fox Creek and enjoy an afternoon out on the course with a buddy. You can win with Bloomington Golf and WJBC. Hey, the White House has revealed the musical lineup for the Freedom 250 Great American State Fair, a 16-date concert series that will run from June 25th through July 10th as part of celebrations marking the 250th anniversary of the Declaration of Independence. Headlined by Vanilla Ice, the roster also includes Milli Vanilli, CNC Music Factory, Martina McBride, The Commodores. Other performers included Poison's Bret Michaels, Young MC, and rapper Flo Rida. The festivities will span venues from the U.S. Capitol to the Washington Monument, featuring themed programming, including Military and Veterans Appreciation Day.
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30: These are your political insights from ABC News. In the Texas Republican Senate runoff, Majority Leader John Thune backed incumbent Senator John Cornyn. That is, until Cornyn lost to Attorney General Ken Paxton. Now Thune is all in on Paxton and urging other Republicans to come around too, telling the Hugh Hewitt Show.
31: Ken Paxton is our nominee heading into November, and we've got to pivot and go all in to make sure that we keep Texas red, that he wins, and that we keep a far less liberal out of the United States Senate.
30: Thune referring to Texas State Representative James Tallarico, who Paxton will face in the November election. An ABC News Washington Post Ipsos poll conducted using Ipsos Knowledge Panel, finding that when asked what the worst thing is about Republicans, the most common response among Americans is President Donald Trump or loyalty to him. The most common response about Democrats, they're weak and don't stand up against Trump or for what's right. Dave Packer, ABC News.
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33: Urban Equity Properties, a developer based in Rockford, purchased the old State Farm building in downtown Bloomington. It served as State Farm's headquarters before the insurance company moved. Since then, it has sat vacant. The developers plan to turn the building into more than 150 loft apartments. It will also include a top floor restaurant and a food court with a Starbucks. CEO of Urban Equity Properties said, Bloomington has many opportunities for development.
34: We see a ton of potential, not just, you know, within this building, but also in the entire area of downtown Bloomington. And I think we're definitely going to be making some waves here soon.
33: The company also purchased the car garage across the street on Jefferson. The plan is to revamp and renovate it in the future. In an update, Bloomington City Council approved a temporary six-month moratorium on data centers in the city. The temporary ban was passed unanimously at council. Discussions to draw up regulations on them were called to begin as soon as possible. This is following the town of Normal, also putting a moratorium on data centers, following suit with many other cities and counties in central Illinois. And Illinois lawmakers have less than a week to pass a bill keeping the Chicago Bears from moving out of state. But a new study could stall plans to give the team a property tax break for a new stadium in Arlington Heights. WGN's Emmy Victor has more from our sister station.
35: The clock's ticking in Springfield. Lawmakers only have until this Sunday to pass a mega projects bill to help secure the new Bears stadium in Arlington Heights. However, a brand new study questioning who truly benefits from the deal has some wondering if the proposed tax breaks are worth it.
0: as lawmakers prepare to vote on the Bears Stadium deal. A new report suggests it would be a major win for the team, but a massive loss for taxpayers. An analysis from the Cook County Treasurer's Office says that although the legislation gives the Bears predictable property taxes, residents will ultimately lose money that would otherwise fund schools and local governments. The study breaks it down like this. The Chicago Bears currently pay nearly $4 million a year in property taxes for their vacant Arlington Heights land. According to the study, building a new stadium could raise that tax bill to $53 million annually. If lawmakers freeze what the Bears are currently paying in taxes, and the team adds a hypothetical $10 million payment, the Bears will still save over $39 million every year. The analysis concludes that over the course of 40 years, the proposed tax break would save the franchise about $1.5 billion.
2: I'm not trying to kill the bill. What I'm trying to do is take a 386-page bill that next to no one understands and make sense of it.
0: Pappas defended the study on WGN's The Point.
2: There are 1.8 million homeowners in Cook County. And before anybody signs off on a bill that gives the Bears $1.5 billion tax break over the next 40 years, I don't know if either one of us are going to be around 40 years from now in Chicago watching the Bears play, but be that as it may, how much benefit is there to each of these 1.8 million taxpayers?
0: Governor Pritzker's office says his main goal is protecting taxpayers. While he backs the framework of the new mega projects bill, he says that passing the state budget before Sunday night should be the highest priority for lawmakers.
3: It's very important for us to balance the budget because it lowers the cost for the state, for the taxpayers.

0: 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I love to get you caught up on local news, the local economy, and most of all, talking with you.
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5: 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They'll take on the Cubs tomorrow at 6:15. Speaking of the Cubs, they beat the Pirates 10-4. They meet again today at 5:40. Sox beat the Twins 15-2. They'll play again today at 1:10. In the NBA Conference Finals, Thunder beat the Spurs 127-114. 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
7: I'm your local weather authority meteorologist, Molly Naisland. Mostly sunny, but not quite as hot outside today. Temperatures in the low 80s, staying fairly clear as we go overnight, with temperatures settling in the upper 50s. A few more clouds rolling in on Friday, high temperatures in the upper 70s and low 80s. You can find more weather updates 24/7 on CIProud.com.
5: 68 degrees right now at WJBC.

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2: 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The Scott Miller Show is on the radio twice a month. Team Wyckoff joins me in studio to talk all things real estate. McLean County, Bloomington Normal, the surrounding areas. Amanda Wyckoff and Julie Duncan, both in studio. Good morning to you both.
3: Good morning.
2: All right. I sometimes say on the radio that the show that happens off the air is sometimes better than the show that happens on the air. And you and I were talking about words that we learned as children, and you can usually know what those words are by the first letter.
3: Uh-huh.
2: You know, there could be an F word, whatever that might be. I want to bring up the Z word. and I want to speak to you both about the Z word. Of course, that being Zillow, you have been very clear on this radio show about your thoughts on Zillow, but there's been some news happening with it, and it had affected the Midwest. Give me the update on why were we not able to see a bunch of Midwest listings on that Z website?
4: Yeah, so it went dark, I guess I call it. That was the night that the lights went out in Normal. So 43,000 listings went almost 43,000 listings went off the Zillow website
3: throughout the state
4: throughout
3: of Illinois.
4: The state of Illinois.
2: A hiccup
4: Midwest,
2: or something,
4: right?
2: Or what? Mm-hmm.
4: It wasn't a hiccup. It was actually, there's a lawsuit going on right now between MRED, which is our MLS system, stands for Multiple Listing Service. It's where all of us realtors put in our data that goes out, and it populates to all the websites out there, including Zillow and others that people should know about.
3: Right.
4: And we'll talk about that.
3: Right.
4: But Zillow and MRED are having a little bit of a tiff right now. And so MRED said, well, you don't get to share.

0: our listings basically, and so they went dark. And for all intents and purposes, it's all resolved for the moment. There was a junction put in place, so everything is happy it's right now, back. And all the listings are up. But mm-hmm. everybody, you know, I went to the doctor's office that day that it went out, and my doctor was like, so, you know, how's things going in real estate? I'm like, great. He's like, you know, I went and I looked at Zillow and no listings were out there. I'm like, oh my gosh, this is like, it's mainstream, right?
1: Right.
0: So I explained to him, you know, things are going to be changing, and, you know, mm-hmm, there's other websites mm-hmm. to go to. I prefer homes.com or
2: homes.com is so much better. Better comprehensive information, right?
0: You know? Like the Zestimate out there
2: we fight the Zestimate all day long.
1: Yeah.
2: The only time I go on Zillow is to, right after I list a home, to make sure that it's populating there. And I also go to Realtor.com and Homes.com to make sure it's populating all the places that I want it to go and populating as correctly as possible, right? Yeah. But then the other time I go on Zillow is just to, right before I go on a listing appointment, just to understand what I think the seller's expectations might be on price, because, you know, it's out there. And so, you know, the consumers are very educated. You know, they're going to go on all the sites, do a little bit of research and whatnot. And one of the things they're going to pay attention to is that valuation on their property, the Zestimate on Zillow. But it's an algorithm. Zillow has not been in their house. Zillow doesn't know if it's the Taj Mahal or Hoarder Central, right? You know, so go ahead, yeah, Julie.
0: No,
2: I interrupted. Sorry.
0: I completely agree with you. You just, the value of your house is going to be given to you by your local real estate agent. You know, you have to know the comps. You have mm-hmm. to get in the house. You have to see the house. And you have to be an expert in the market, your local market, which is most important. You know, Zillow
2: real estate
0: is mm-hmm. a national website. It's a media company, really. I mean, what it's worth. I encourage everyone to not just look at Zillow. You want to make sure you get a comprehensive view. Look at homes.com and Google the address or Google the city, and then you'll know, you know, different addresses will pop up. But homes.com is going to be an all-inclusive website that should consistently have all the listings out there.
1: Yeah,
2: you know what's really interesting? When you go to all the different search sites, every like Realtor.com, Zillow, Homes.com, they all populate a little differently. Okay, we fight the Zestimate, it is what it is. 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So if you have a 5-bedroom, 3-bath home, but one of the bedrooms is down below, it's going to populate as a 4-bedroom. Interesting, right?
0: And we've mm-hmm. talked to them and tried to get them to change it.
2: Oh, it's
0: been hours. We're trying to help the public, you know, to let them understand what's all out there. But there are certain things that these websites will not do. So the best that we found so far, once again, is homes.com. So I encourage everybody to go off of Zillow for a little bit and try homes.com.
2: Yeah.
0: Or choose both of them. Honestly, I just want the best for the buyers out there.
2: Yeah.
0: So that's my professional advice for everyone out there.
2: Absolutely. You know, if you go to homes.com and you click show me this house, you actually do get the listing agent. On Zillow, you don't. You get someone who buys that click, who may or may not know anything about that house.
1: All right.
2: It's very interesting. I was kind of hoping we were going to, you know, just go dark for a long time with Zillow and see, because, you know, at the end of the day, the consumer, if it's not available there, they're going to go somewhere else, you know, and so they've got options, you know.
0: Yeah, it's market share, and it's complicated, so it's going to be fun to see how this pans out over the next year or 2 years.
2: Just pop some popcorn.
0: Yeah, right. It's getting juicy in this reality TV or this reality world of real estate. Getting juicy in here.
1: All right, let's switch over to another topic that I know comes up is home inspections. If my stepfather was hosting this radio show, he would say, don't get a home inspection. It's not worth it. Don't do it. But my stepfather is a handy person, and he knows the ins and outs of a house.
2: Mm-hmm.
1: And he goes, no, don't. He's always told me, it's a waste of time. I have talked to other people, and in my real life, I am not a handy person. I do have him to look at things. But you and I, the three of us, we have had conversations about the importance of home inspections.
2: Yes.
1: Can you run through why you believe in them so much, why they are important, and why they should be included in all steps when you're purchasing a new home?
0: It's a head-to-toe look at your house. I mean, I recently sold a house to a younger couple in their 20s, and their dad went on every showing, and he looked at the house very thoroughly, and I was appreciative of it. You know, he would get in the attics and all that jazz, and I recommended a couple home inspectors that I use all the time,
2: mm-hmm.
0: and that the folks chose one of the inspectors, and they did the inspection. Very thorough. He's very thorough. And the dad comes up to me after reading the inspection report, and he says, "You know, Julie, I told the kids that I wasn't really a big fan of home inspectors. You know, I've been burned by them a few times." And he said, "That was amazing. I cannot believe that he worked so hard and did so much and really dug into the house." You know, he goes, "Typically, you know, real estate agents just pick somebody that they think is going to make the deal go through." He goes, "You really picked one and gave them the right advice on choosing the right inspector that was actually going to show them what was wrong with the house." So,
2: or what's right with the house, or things that they're going to need to do in the future.
0: Like a honey-do list. There's, you know, there's not always major defects. There's just things that you want to know. Like the garbage disposal makes a noise, or this light doesn't work. You know, it's not a major issue that if a light doesn't work, maybe it's just the bulb. But I recently sold a house, and the sellers did not do a home inspection because back in the day, you know, a couple years ago, they weren't really doing home inspections, and it made me cringe.
2: Oh, boy.
0: And so when my buyers did the home inspection, there was major, major defects found at the house. You know, and these sellers, I felt so bad because they didn't do a home inspection. And so perhaps they had no idea about these, you know. So I was thinking to myself, you know, as I'm driving away from this home inspection, what would you want to do a home inspection probably after you bought the house, hopefully, and then get to know what's wrong with it and start to work on it. But yeah, it's one of those situations.
1: Well, let me ask this then. If somebody listening right now says, "Hey, we're going to sell the house in the next 2 or 3 years, we're going to downsize, or we want to move out of state, or we need to get bigger," can someone that's owning a house right now that has no plans to move within the next year or two hire a home inspector to come and inspect their home and give them a full report so that they could maybe make corrections to their house prior to listing it?
0: What a great idea, Scott.
2: For sure they could. You know, I think it's important that we all, you know, be good stewards of our home, and we pass on a good product, so to speak, to the buyers. Julie, I think you've got a big feelings about doing a pre-inspection.
0: I think it's a great idea to do a pre-home inspection. First, it shows the buyers that you're transparent. You know, if you're not going to repair any of the things, then they know what they're getting into before they buy it. You know, they can still do their own home inspection because, you know, they may not trust that inspector or what have you. But I think it's a great idea, you know, just to
2: take away the bitter unknown,
0: or at least provide what you've done, like the services. If you've had your HVAC done, serviced in the spring and the fall every year since you bought it, provide that information for the buyers to have. Any piece of information that you have on your house, warranties, everything you've done, just shows that you are a steward of your home.
2: Yeah, but there is one other side to that coin.
0: What is it?
2: If you do an inspection prior to selling and you're aware of some defect, you have to disclose it.
0: For sure. I think that's great. I would want everything to disclose. If it was me, I'd want to know, you know, everything about the house.
2: But, absolutely.
0: Yeah.
1: I lucked out when I bought my house. I'm the third owner of the house, and the first owner lived there all but 2 years. So these people lived in the house since it was built, and then they moved out of town, and they sold it to a family that their daughters went to college. So the daughters lived in it for 2 years to save money on renting an apartment.
2: Yeah.
1: And then I bought it. When I bought my house, they handed me every single piece of paper that was connected to every single thing that was ever done in that house. Everything.
2: That's so, what a gift.
1: Things that you don't even need. Things that will never be useful for you to make an educated decision to make the home better. They had everything filed and labeled, receipts for it all, who they have called over the years to fix the equipment, handed to me in a green folder. And the girls that lived there for the 2 years prior to me, they just handed it to me because they were handed it to them by the previous owners because the girls did nothing for the 2 years they lived there.
2: Well, you know, when you get that.
1: Nothing.
2: When you get that at closing, it makes you feel really good. You know,
1: I was shocked.
2: A big shot in the arm, like, yeah, I made the right decision.
1: Yes.
2: But if you are presented that, like if it's on the kitchen counter, when you're doing your tour of it you're thinking about buying it, wouldn't that help you pull the trigger and be like, yeah, this is very well maintained?
1: Yes.
2: Hey, can I bring up something that happened over the weekend that is like a milestone for me? And Julie and I discussed it a little bit, but in almost 20 years of being a realtor, I had never seen a live termite.
0: Oh my gosh, she sent me a video and I was so excited.
2: Okay, so here's the deal. On Saturday, I showed a house, not going to say which one, and there were live termites.
1: Oh.
2: And I thought, oh my gosh, this is amazing. You know, I forgot to take a video. I left. I texted Julie. I'm like, I'm so invigorated. I finally saw a live termite. And then I was itchy for the rest of the day. Right. Not that they're going to jump on me like a flea or something.
0: But I said, is that weird? Is it weird that that really excites me? I just want to go see some too.
2: But then the next day, I went to a different house.
1: Oh no.
2: And I saw live termites again. I took the video and I sent it to her. I'm thinking, what is going on? There is like a swarm happening? I don't know. I was showing the property to some folks who were moving in from Louisiana, and they said it's their swarm season because I guess they're more used to termites down there.
1: Yeah,
2: but I don't know. Is something going on? I need to call our termite inspector and see if he's seen like an uprising of termites.
0: Which, that's a good point. You know, that's something that people probably don't do, is get termite inspections on their houses over time. You know, I would recommend to do that at least once a year.
2: They can wreak havoc.
0: I saw it.
2: You know, 'cause this first house, half of the house was gutted, completely gutted down to the studs, and you could see
0: I still need to go see that house.
1: I want to go see it. Hey, really quick, before I let you go, is there anything that's currently on the market that you would like to shine a spotlight on?
0: We have two listings. One's at 5208 Finland Lane in the Grove at Kickapoo Creek.
2: So pretty.
0: It's so pretty for $545. Beautiful, beautiful home. 5 bedrooms, 3.5 baths, almost like a new construction built in 2023. And then also we just listed 1203 Royal Point for $315, which... showings are booking up, and I'm having an open house there this Saturday.
2: Ooh.
0: 10 to noon at 1203 Royal Point in Bloomington. So come see me.
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1: Amanda Wyckoff, Julie Duncan. 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
8: From ABC News, Tech Trends. T-Mobile now says it is putting a translator into virtually every phone on its network. The wireless carrier has opened up the beta of its new AI-powered live translation service. Instead of having translation from one language to another done on your device, the translation is handled in the middle by the network so it can work during any phone call. Only one person needs to be a T-Mobile user, and they can kick off the translation by dialing *87*. And Google says it wants to give you more of a glimpse into your own health. The search giant has rebranded its Fitbit app as Google Health and promises it can be your one stop for all your health and wellness data. Google says the health app will be able to handle data from wearables, smart devices like connected scales, and even import medical records. And the company says a coaching feature will help you make sense of all the data. With Tech Trends, Chuck Sievertson, ABC News.
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1: 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If you're caller number 9, 829-2345, call me now, 829-2345. Caller number 9 picks up the brand new WJBC 2026 calendar filled with great coupons from local businesses. We couldn't have made this calendar without Ron Smith Printing, Denny's Donuts and Bakery, Moe's Southwest Grill, Country Financial Rep Melissa Eisenberg, and Clean Cans. If you'd like a calendar, call me now, 829-2345, 829-2345. Caller number 9 will win. Hey, Rosie O'Donnell paid a pretty penny for a facelift earlier this year after previously promising herself she would not alter her features. The 64-year-old former talk show host revealed on Monday that she got her lower deep plane facelift in January, said it cost more money than I've ever paid for a car. She said, my privileged place in the world, and she said that it feels almost shameful to me. She said, the things I have earned, some say, it's the gross excess that wounds me. O'Donnell prefaced her post by explaining that she'd always felt very strong about facelifts and prided herself on being someone that who would never get one. But she said she thought it was betrayal of feminism, of aging, of our team of women worldwide. She said, then I lost 50 pounds. She said that it was not about aging, it was about gravity, and she took care of it. Rosie O'Donnell got a facelift, ladies and gentlemen. WJBC, who's this? Hello?
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1: Yes, who's this?
10: 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Joanne.
1: Hey, Joanne, you win.
10: Yay, thank you, Scott.
1: Hold on the line. Don't go anywhere. You stay right there. 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
1: Your WJBC forecast comes from WMBD-TV meteorologist Molly Naslin. Mostly sunny skies today. Highs in the lower 80s. Tonight, mostly clear overnight. Lows in the upper 50s. Friday, partly cloudy to mostly sunny. Highs in the upper 70s and low 80s. 69 degrees right now at WJBC. It's Thursday, May 28th. It's 9 a.m. Up next, Law School with Pioletti, Pioletti and Nichols.
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16: From ABC News, I'm Sherry Preston. The Federal Reserve's favorite gauge of the economy shows inflation rising at its highest rate in 3 years. ABC's Jim Ryan says that news may quell hopes for an interest rate cut anytime soon.
18: The price index surged last month at an annual rate of 3.8% from April of last year. Not as bad as economists were expecting, but the highest rate since May of 2023. This first PCE report since Kevin Warsh was sworn in as chair of the Federal Reserve found soaring fuel prices a major driver of inflation.
16: Oil prices are up again this morning as hostilities flare once again in the Middle East. The U.S. striking Iran and Iran striking Kuwait. ABC's Ian Pannell is in the region with more on the very fragile ceasefire agreement.
19: The truth is this was the second round of strikes in about 48 hours. Certainly second round that we've seen this week. You've also got escalation by Israel north of the border inside Lebanon where there's supposed to be another ceasefire in place. And that's what everyone's talking about, accusing each other of violations of the ceasefire, and meanwhile, no progress towards this interim agreement.
16: A federal judge rejecting attempts to block President Trump's executive order restricting mail-in voting, saying such a lawsuit is premature since the restrictions haven't happened yet. In Laos, where five villagers have been found alive inside a flooded-out cave, efforts to get them out are taking some time. ABC's Britt Clennett with more on why.
20: This is a very complex, difficult rescue mission with divers navigating a pitch-black, narrow, and partially flooded cave to try and extract those five gold miners and search for those two others who are still missing.
16: It's still too dangerous around a chemical tank implosion in Washington state to search for nine people missing there. They're believed to have died in the blast. Top-ranked tennis player Jannik Sinner loses in the French Open second round amid searing heat that's been blanketing Western Europe. You're listening to ABC News.
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16: The Department of Justice launching a criminal investigation into E. Jean Carroll, who sued President Trump in civil court for sexual assault and was awarded a $5 million judgment.
23: This is yet another person that President Trump has singled out as one of his top political enemies, his top political foes, that have demanded that he pay for what they believe are transgressions against them, and that now are appear to be in the crosshairs of his Justice Department.
16: ABC's Alex Mallon. One of the most famous animals at the Bronx Zoo has died.
24: Happy, the Asian elephant, had been at the Bronx Zoo for nearly 50 years and became world famous in 2005 when researchers discovered she could recognize herself in a mirror, a rare sign of self-awareness seen only in a handful of species. But Happy's life also sparked debate. Animal rights groups fought in court to have her moved to a sanctuary, arguing that elephants don't belong in city zoos. New York's highest court ultimately ruled against that effort. The zoo says Happy was euthanized after her health sharply declined in recent weeks. She was 55. Dave Packer, ABC News, New York.
16: Brazil is set to join other Latin American countries as its lower house approves a constitutional amendment establishing a 40-hour, 5-day work week. Currently, Brazilians work 5 8-hour days, but then they also work 4 hours on a sixth day. This bill would end that and give them an actual weekend. Sherry Preston, ABC News.
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0: Bloomington City officials approving a temporary 6-month moratorium on data centers in the city. Discussions to draw up regulations on them were called to begin as soon as possible. This is following the town of Normal also putting a moratorium on them, following suit with other cities and counties in central Illinois. And Urban Equity Properties, a developer based in Rockford, purchased the old State Farm building in downtown Bloomington. It served as State Farm's headquarters before they moved. Since then, it has sat vacant. The developers plan to turn the building into apartment lofts and restaurants. And the Carle Health and Fitness Center hosted a fair to celebrate National Senior Health and Fitness Day. A variety of medical providers and wellness vendors were there yesterday. They provided information on health conditions and wellness concerns that become more prevalent as people age. Organizers hope the fair will give seniors the resources to stay healthy and nimble. 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
15: I'm your local weather authority meteorologist, Molly Naisland. Mostly sunny, but not quite as hot outside today. Temperatures in the low 80s, staying fairly clear as we go overnight, with temperatures settling in the upper 50s. A few more clouds rolling in on Friday. High temperatures in the upper 70s and low 80s. You can find more weather updates 24/7 on CIProud.com.
1: 70 degrees right now at WJBC.
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4: 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Hear ye! The court's in session. The court's in session. Now, here come the judge. Here come the judge.
6: My opinion's the only one that counts.
7: If you're involved in a dispute such as this with another party and you just can't seem to work it out, don't take the law into your own hands. You take them to court.
25: It's time for Law School with Scott Miller, the segment where legal jargon meets dad jokes. And objection. Grab your gavels, dust off your legal pads. Here's a guy that will never pass the bar exam, Scott Miller.
1: 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He's on the radio. We like to do a little segment called Law School, courtesy of Pioletti, Pioletti & Nichols. You can email me your legal questions. We'll be glad to ask attorneys your questions to see if you have a case, to get some insight, some information. And then you can take that information and call Pioletti, Pioletti and Nichols, or an attorney that best meets your needs to see if you've got a case. Mike Nichols of Pioletti, Pioletti and Nichols joins me in studio. Good morning, sir.
2: It's a glorious Thursday morning right now.
1: Hey, will you do me a favor? Help people out listening right now, because we were having conversations off the radio and we were discussing that there are people that do bad things, rude things, inconsiderate things, could do you wrong, could hurt your heart, could hurt your ego, could hurt your emotions, could, but it's not illegal what they're doing. They're just being a jerk. So sometimes people file cases because they feel they were done wrong. But in the law, it's not illegal. So what tips and tricks, guidance, can you offer the general public about pursuing legal action against someone? Because it's not personal. It has to be legal. Right?
2: 100%. And, you know, I love this topic because this is a lot of our day at Pioletti and Nichols is taking these calls. And we talk to everybody in all walks of life, whether it be an employment situation, a criminal case, a DUI, a personal injury, a lot of medical malpractice situations where, guess what? You may be morally wronged or you may be even physically hurt. You know, we have a lot of cases with our team on the medical malpractice side where we're talking to folks and, you know, our hearts hurt for these people who have had a horrible medical situation. But there's a level of or a duty of acknowledgement, you know, when you go through a medical procedure. You know, you have this big big case in this last week with the NASCAR driver, Mr. Bush, who passed away at 41, you know, had a pneumonia and got sepsis and passed away at 41 years old. And he's a professional athlete. You know what I mean? Those situations are, you got to know when to call a medical professional. And sometimes it's too late, seems to be maybe that situation. But really, knowing when to call an attorney and get a free consult. You know, I know we do free consults. A lot of great attorneys here locally do that. And we can flush these situations out. And we're not going to waste your time and say, well, you know, maybe if you tried this, that, and the third, you could maybe get $5,000. We're going to say, this is a horrible situation and we're so sorry. You know, we try and practice from a compassionate view with some empathy, but don't waste more time, effort, and money on going to sue a hospital or a third party that's wronged you, because it's not going to go anywhere and your pocketbook's going to hurt and you're going to be stressed out. Anxiety is going to be off the charts and it's not going to result in anything.
1: Yeah.
2: So, I mean, we try and talk people back off the ledge if they don't have a good cause of action. It'd be kind of the legal term that we would provide. But we also, you know, apologize that they have to go through that. But a lot of things are morally, physically, emotionally, a person being wronged or their family member being wronged.
1: But and it's got to be illegal.
2: Yeah.
1: So, all right. Well, I've got some questions here that I hope we can jump into here. Here's the first one. If my Ring camera catches someone stealing a package, what are the legal do's and don'ts of posting that footage publicly to find the culprit?
2: I mean, I don't think there's necessarily a problem with posting it. I think what we run into a lot more is the preservation of it. So whether it be a car crash or somebody stealing something, you know, generally the police, local law enforcement's going to canvass the neighborhood. They're going to talk to as many people as they can. But a lot of these, you know, doorbell camera, Ring packages, what have you, have certain automatic deletions in there every 30 days and then they're gone. I mean, some people don't realize that they've captured some sort of crime on their Ring doorbell camera. And sometimes we're chasing, you know, hey, we've got 2 days left. We've got to find this before it's deleted. Or we send out these preservation of evidence letters to businesses and say, hey, I know your systems delete over themselves every 30 days. You're on notice. Do not delete that. Go in your system and change it. I would say more from a personal perspective, once you post something online, you're opening yourself up, your family up for ridicule, and all of a sudden you're in the comments section, everyone's got an opinion. I think, you know, just to protect yourself from that generally, I would go through the proper channels and not post it online. I would call local law enforcement, call an attorney,
1: right?
2: You know, and try to do that through the back door, maybe not out in the open. But if, you know, there's a lot of private investigators here in town or people that think they are, and I see things like this posted online every week, and at the pure entertainment value, it's good.
1: Doug Llewellyn on the People's Court said, don't take the matters into your own hands. Take them to court.
2: Why post?
1: I guess my question for that listener is, why would you want to post that on social? Look at this guy doing something bad. Just call the authorities and say, hey, I have this evidence. Let me show you. Why do you need to post it out for the general public? I don't think anything good is going to come from that. Sure, the person might get caught, but now the person knows who ratted them out and has video evidence of what I don't.
2: That's what I'm getting at here. But
1: don't
2: hey,
1: post it online.
2: Don't you remember the old show, Walker, Texas Ranger?
1: Yeah, unfortunately.
2: Okay. R.I.P. Yeah. Chuck Norris. Uh-huh. Okay, I used to watch that with my grandpa on the farm.
1: Yeah.
2: But, you know, everyone wants to be the vigilante, you
1: right.
2: know, go out there and bring this person to justice. And I think that's a little bit of that. But, yeah, maybe we should start some polls with this online as part of the show. And we can get the feedback from the listeners as to why maybe people are sharing these.
1: They all want to be the vigilante. I don't want to get involved in any of it.
2: They could share it with you and you could post it on the radio.
1: Never. Do not share it with me. I don't want to know about it. All right. I got another question, which we have talked about probably 6 months ago. The question is, how many of those terms and conditions boxes that we click every day are actually enforceable? Are we signing away our lives or is it just a lot of legal fluff?
2: It's a lot of legal fluff, but I'll come back to something we talked to you and I about maybe a couple weeks ago. Additionally, is that if you do something stupid, it sets forth where you're going to be sued, okay? And most of those are going to be someplace you don't want to be, okay? Because it's pro-corporation, you know, Silicon Valley. All of a sudden, you're here in beautiful Bloomington, Illinois, and you're signing something for Apple. God bless them. And all of a sudden, you're in San Francisco being sued for your mishaps.
1: Right.
2: Okay. So there's a lot of legalese and jargon in there, protections. But really, I think from my perspective is being able to sue somebody where you want to, and you may be giving up or waiving that right relative to jurisdiction. So that's a big piece of it that I think people don't realize.
1: You know, we talk about this often, Facebook. I am so sick of getting on Facebook and seeing people say, I hereby declare that I, from this point forth, do not allow Facebook or Meta's subsidiaries or any parties involved allowed to use my image or likeness in any ever. You clicked away your rights the day you signed up to have your stupid Facebook page because you wanted to post your grandkids and your cheeseburger. You cannot now say, I hereby forth bequeath none of my rights to give to Mark Zuckerberg to do. You look like a fool when you post that. You have no rights on Facebook. You signed them all away as soon as you went to this private company and said, I want to post my cheeseburger. And then you signed up for it, and now all of a sudden you think, oh, are these the big bad guys and they're going to use my information? What do you think they wanted you to sign up for?
2: This seems to come in waves.
1: My angst and hatred and from the top of the mountain?
2: No, the waves where people start posting this.
1: Oh,
2: every
1: I
2: couple
1: know.
2: Years I start seeing it. But I think you have to be over 65 to post it.
1: Well, right, because
2: repost.
1: One posts it and then they all, oh, I should do it. Starting tomorrow, Facebook's going to, if you don't post this, will you stop already?
2: It's pretty sad. It's a sad existence we live right now in some regards, but a lot of positive things on Facebook too. Maybe we should start picking out a couple of those and bring some good vibes to this Thursday. You know?
1: Boy, you're bringing all these ideas. It sounds like more work for me. But here's the thing, you click terms and conditions when you signed up for Facebook. In those terms and conditions, it says anything that you post here, you're giving it to us to use as we please.
2: Your host, and they're getting all your data and they're selling it to somebody, I'm sure.
1: Right.
2: But like, are we not as a society just giving in on this yet? Sounds like you're on the ledge still.
1: I click yes to every term and condition that comes in. When I buy a new iPhone and you can plug it in, yeah, sure, whatever. I mean, I need the phone. I want to be on Facebook. I need to be on Facebook for work. So sure, I click yes. Fine, give it to me.
2: I think you're still safe. Have you had your identity stolen yet?
1: Yes.
2: Okay.
1: Yeah. When I moved here, my Chase account got hacked 6 times. I filed the paperwork. They got me new cards. They gave me back the money that was stolen. And then the next month, it happened 6 times in a row. And I do not know this to be fact, but I connected it to a PayPal account. Somebody hacked into my PayPal. I got access to that, and I deleted the PayPal, and all the hacking stopped.
2: See? So, you're your own vigilante. Good work.
1: I got one more question for you here before I let you go. For those listening who think their problem isn't big enough for a lawyer, what is one red flag that means they need to call your office immediately before they take another step?
2: Well, like I said earlier, you know, we want to talk to everybody. We want to give that guidance. We do these free consults. Generally, we're going to talk to you when you call into the office. So we talked about my guy, Evan, who answers the phones for our whole team. He's going to streamline that call, and he's going to send it directly to my cell phone or another attorney's cell phone within the team, usually on a hot transfer, real time. Okay, so when you're ready to talk to us, call our office, and we'll talk to you at that moment. A lot of people think, oh, okay, I got to work up the courage to talk to an attorney, and I'm going to have an appointment about a month out. That's not how we do it at our office. So, but we also come back to the idea of, you know, you don't want to walk over a dollar to pick up a dime. Okay, so we're going to talk to you about your problem. But if our attorney time is going to cost more than what we're seeking, your remedy, we're going to hopefully talk you out of the situation, if that makes any sense whatsoever.
1: If somebody wants to get in touch with Pioletti, Pioletti and Nichols to talk about their case or ask questions to learn more, how do they get in touch with you and the team?
2: 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Our phone number's right there at the top. And also a help us section where you can put a little bit of details and that'll ping right to our phones.
1: All right, Mike Nichols from Pioletti, Pioletti and Nichols here on WJBC.
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1: 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A Newcastle University researchers found adults who counted one daily serving of fruit juice toward their five-a-day produce goals increased overall fruit and vegetable intake as effectively as those eating whole fruits only. The four-week study of 42 adults consuming fewer than two daily servings showed both intervention groups dramatically increased intake compared to the controls. The juice group averaged 6.6 servings daily versus 8.9 for the whole produce group. Notably, juice drinkers scored lower on depression symptom questionnaires than controls. Blood markers, including inflammation, blood sugar, and blood fats, showed no negative change despite higher free sugar consumption. The juice group consumed roughly double the recommended 150 milliliter portion size on average. Daily fruit juice may boost overall diet and improve mood. Put that in your pipe and smoke it.
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14: Urban Equity Properties, a developer based in Rockford, purchased the old State Farm building in downtown Bloomington. It served as State Farm's headquarters before the insurance company moved. Since then, it has sat vacant. The developers plan to turn the building into more than 150 loft apartments. It will also include a top-floor restaurant and a food court with a Starbucks. CEO of Urban Equity Properties said, Bloomington has many opportunities for development.
15: We see a ton of potential, not just, you know, within this building, but also in the entire area of downtown Bloomington. And I think we're definitely going to be making some waves here soon.
14: The company also purchased the car garage across the street on Jefferson. The plan is to revamp and renovate it in the future. In an update, Bloomington City Council approved a temporary 6-month moratorium on data centers in the city. The temporary ban was passed unanimously at council. Discussions to drop regulations on them were called to begin as soon as possible. This is following the town of Normal also putting a moratorium on data centers, following suit with many other cities and counties in central Illinois. And Illinois lawmakers have less than a week to pass a bill keeping the Chicago Bears from moving out of state. But a new study could stall plans to give the team a property tax break for a new stadium in Arlington Heights. WGN's Emmy Victor has more from our sister station.
21: The clock's ticking in Springfield. Lawmakers only have until this Sunday to pass a mega projects bill to help secure the new Bears Stadium in Arlington Heights. However, a brand new study questioning who truly benefits from the deal has some wondering if the proposed tax breaks are worth it.
22: As lawmakers prepare to vote on the Bears Stadium deal, a new report suggests it would be a major win for the team, but a massive loss for taxpayers. An analysis from the Cook County Treasurer's Office says that although the legislation gives the Bears predictable property taxes, residents will ultimately lose money that would otherwise fund schools and local governments. The study breaks it down like this. The Chicago Bears currently pay nearly $4 million a year in property taxes for their vacant Arlington Heights land. According to the study, building a new stadium could raise that tax bill to $53 million annually. If lawmakers freeze what the Bears are currently paying in taxes and the team adds a hypothetical $10 million payment, the Bears will still save over $39 million every year. The analysis concludes that over the course of 40 years, the proposed tax break would save the franchise about $1.5 billion.
23: I'm not trying to kill the bill. What I'm trying to do is take a 386-page bill that next to no one understands and make sense of it.
22: Pappas defended the study on WGN's The Point.
23: There are 1.8 million homeowners in Cook County. And before anybody signs off on a bill that gives the Bears $1.5 billion tax break over the next 40 years, I don't know if either one of us are going to be around 40 years from now in Chicago watching the Bears play, but be that as it may, how much benefit is there to each of these 1.8 million taxpayers?
22: Governor Pritzker's office says his main goal is protecting taxpayers. While he backs the framework of the new mega projects bill, he says that passing the state budget before Sunday night should be the highest priority for lawmakers.
2: It's very important for us to balance the budget because it lowers the cost for the state, for the taxpayers.
22: The mega projects bill already cleared the

0: WJBC and Beer Nuts present the Scott Miller Show hat. This is an embroidered baseball cap. On the front of it, the Beer Nuts logo and the Scott Miller Show logo. And on the back of the hat, my cartoon photo with the big mustache. This is not a contest prize. This hat is not for sale. The only way to get a Scott Miller hat is when I gift them randomly. Now, there is only one rule. You cannot ask for a hat. If you ask for one, you are restricted from receiving a hat. You are banned. You do not get a hat. WJBC, good morning. Who's this?
1: Good morning. This is your mom. I want a hat. I'm a down low.
0: Mom?
1: We won't tell anybody.
0: What is rule number one?
2: Don't ask for a hat.
0: No hat for her.
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0: 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Cards lost to the Brewers 2-1. They'll take on the Cubs tomorrow at 6:15. Cubs beat the Pirates 10-4. They meet again today at 5:40. Sox beat the Twins 15-2. They'll play again today at 1:10. NBA Conference Finals. Thunder beat the Spurs 127-114. NHL Conference Finals. Hurricanes beat the Canadiens 4-0. 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
5: I'm your local weather authority meteorologist, Molly Naisland. Mostly sunny, but not quite as hot outside today. Temperatures in the low 80s, staying fairly clear as we go overnight, with temperatures settling in the upper 50s. A few more clouds rolling in on Friday, high temperatures in the upper 70s and low 80s. You can find more weather updates 24/7 on CIProud.com.
0: 73 degrees right now at WJBC. 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
6: Well, good morning, Scott. Grain markets are higher as we move through mid-morning trade. July corn up 1.5 cents a bushel, 454. December up 2.25 at 496.75. July soybeans up 6 cents, 1191.25. November's up 7 cents, 1188.75. And July wheat's up down 1.5 cents, 621. Livestock markets have been mixed. June cattle down 30, 251.25. And the June hogs down $1, 96.60. Crude oil up $1.44 a barrel, 87.43. Gold's up $5 an ounce at 44.87. Silver's down 35 cents an ounce at 74.52. The dollar index down 14, 99 even. The Dow down 105. Bonds down 9, 112.22. Kirk Kimmel, agmarket.net.
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0: I am the resident foodie at WJBC. When there's food news, you can guarantee I'll bring it to you. Have you checked out the expiration dates of your food lately? If not, it might be time to take a look inside your refrigerator. According to experts, a handful of common household condiments can become dangerous after their expiration dates. Aside from an unpleasant taste and potentially foul odor, condiments that have been opened and sitting in your fridge for too long can also cause illness. So I've got a list here of the most threatening condiments to consider going through in your kitchen before you accidentally make a sandwich with year-old mold-infested sauces. All right, we'll start off with one of the most common, mayonnaise. Yep, the USDA states that after mayonnaise is open, it's safe to use for up to 2 months. However, if an already opened container sits out all day without refrigeration, it's definitely a good idea to discard it. Due to their heavy raw egg bases, allowing mayonnaise or any mayo-based product to sit at room temperature or remain in your fridge longer than the given expiration date increases the risk of contracting a foodborne illness, such as salmonella. You'll probably notice a different taste and smell when it's lived the best of its life as well. Anything containing mayonnaise should be thrown out once

0: it reaches its expiration date. That includes dipping options like tartar sauces and aiolis, which are mayo-based and also hold major red flags for fast expiration. I mean, think about those big-ass jars of mayo that you buy from the store. You know, just the family size that you keep in your house. There is no way you are going through that whole jar in 2 months. I bet you more than 50% of people listening right now have expired mayo in their fridge, and we still use it to make that delicious turkey sandwich for lunch. Guarantee it. Guarantee. You probably don't have mayo in your house.
1: We have mayo, but we buy the little squeeze bottles.
0: Yeah,
1: like those
0: but a
1: things.
0: Small one.
1: Yeah, small one. So
0: right.
1: Yeah, that's not a problem.
0: You go
1: those
0: to
1: big
0: the
1: jars, though?
0: You go now, you go to the store. Everybody's got those big jars. Not the big, huge, like from Sam's Club. I'm talking about just on the shelf at the grocery
1: regular
0: store.
1: Jar.
0: You're not going through that in 2 months.
1: Or you're having a lot of chicken or egg salad or something. Like,
0: oh, I love egg salad.
1: Well, I'm glad I did that. You're welcome.
0: Just a little splash of pickle juice. Just a little. Not a lot. I don't want it to be pickle forward.
1: I've never done that. That sounds good, though.
0: All right. Let's move on to the next one. Salad dressings. Creamy salad dressings, when not replaced frequently, can be breeding grounds for foodborne illnesses. Many contain varieties of egg or cheese-based ingredients, which can quickly spoil and increase the chances of bacterial growth if not disposed of after the labeled expiration date. Like mayo, salad dressings have a life of up to 2 months after the seal has been broken. Additionally, note that oily salad dressings that taste more bitter than usual, this is called oxidation, and it's probably a sign that it's time to replenish your stock. If a salad dressing smells off, that's also a sign that it's past its prime.
1: So about every 2 months, we're supposed to replace those things.
0: Dude, every salad dressing in your house is more than 2 months old.
1: Oh, it's like a year old, probably.
0: On the door,
1: yeah.
0: Yes. That Wishbone Ranch.
1: Every
0: that,
1: 2 months, you're supposed to replace it?
0: That's why we got to quit buying them big, huge bottles.
1: I have yet to get sick off of old salad dressing.
0: Okay, you keep spinning that roulette wheel. All right, here's another one. Sugary sauces. Many store-bought sauces like ketchup, barbecue sauce, and cocktail sauce are made with sugary preservatives that help give them a longer shelf life, according to the USDA. However, that doesn't mean the expiration date is a suggestion. Unopened sugary sauce products can last up to 12 months in your pantry. Once opened, you have about 6 months of use before your sauce might start becoming moldy, according to the USDA. Keep an eye and a nose out for discoloration, odd smells, and, well, that fuzzy mold growth to prevent consuming a sauce that's gone bad. So once it's open, 6 months for ketchup and barbecue sauce. Next on the list, condiments rich in vinegar. A variety of condiments in your fridge are likely made with some variation of vinegar. High vinegar content sauces include mustard and Worcestershire sauce. They can last up to 3 years in the pantry, but only 12 months once the seal is broken and you've begun refrigeration. Before using, be sure to monitor for odd smells and tastes as you would with any other condiment. Here's one that I guarantee listen. My mayonnaise and my salad dressings are old as hell. This one, soy sauce? How often do you go through soy sauce? You buy it, and it's in there for at least 2 or 3 years.
1: At least.
0: Like vinegar-based condiments, soy sauce has a longer shelf life than other common go-to sauces. Unopened, soy sauce can be safe to stock up to 3 years. Like everything else, though, soy sauce does have a recommended expiration date after it's been opened and used. Chelsea Edwards, the owner of Huntsville Nutrition Collective and a registered dietitian, told Southern Living that soy sauce can be stored at room temperature. However, if you use it infrequently, it might be best to store it in the refrigerator to extend the quality. Most home cooks are using soy sauce so infrequently, so they should likely refrigerate it. Using soy sauce within a year of opening, beware of stale smells, and there's still a possibility of bacteria growth, regardless of the salty base. Here's a pet peeve of mine that causes the ick.
1: Oh, this is going to get you going.
0: Well, if you go out to a restaurant and on the table, let's say it's a barbecue place, and they've got 4 or 5 barbecue squeeze bottles. You've got the, you know, Chicago sweet and the smoky
1: the spicy
0: savory
1: this
0: and the spice. And people will touch the tips of those barbecue sauces.
1: Oh, without a doubt.
0: Either to their fork, because they're like squeezing sauce on each bite that they do when they're accidentally bumping the fork. Uh-huh. And then you come and sit down and now you're using that and their mouth spittle is now on the tip of that barbecue.
1: Yeah. True. And their fingers have been all over that anyways. Like, and chances are there's probably barbecue sauce from their fingers on the outside of the bottle that you're also...
0: I don't know what goes through people's mind when I sit there and I watch people squirting or touching. They take a bite of... I'm making this up. You take a bite of a taquito and then you see them take the hot sauce and they dab it on the next bite of their taquito. Your mouth touched that and now the tip of that thing is touching that and now I'm going to sit down after you and eat that. No. Oh, it bothers me so much.
1: I can tell.
0: It would bother me too, though. So much. All right. Let's take a break. We'll come back and I'll give you an ant update.
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11: Nitomidine, also known as rinotranc, is used as a sedative for animals. It is not approved for humans and causes serious symptoms such as severe exhaustion, slow heart rate, and low blood pressure. Consuming the drug can be fatal, but stopping the use quickly can also lead to dangerous withdrawal symptoms. The number of reports of rinotranc found in drugs seized by law enforcement has skyrocketed over 3,000% from 2023 to 2025, especially in the Northeast. It is believed to be made illegally in labs and mixed with street drugs, leading to people unknowingly injecting dangerous sedating substances. Because it is most often mixed with fentanyl, some of the effects can be reversed with a dose of Narcan. 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
0: 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From Wall Street updates to listener questions, you will not want to miss it. All right, time for an ant update. Yesterday, if you tuned into the show, as I was leaving the house to come to work in the morning at some ungodly hour, 2 a.m. or something, I was walking out the door and I looked down at the floor in the kitchen and there were like 10 ants on the ground and it sent me into a tailspin. I went and grabbed the Raid. I'm spraying the bugs and then I go, I don't want this Raid sitting on my floor all day while I'm at work. So then I went and got a mop and I mopped up and then I go, I think I just spread Raid all over the floor. Let me go mop again. And I didn't have time to get a bucket, so I'm just running the mop under hot water in the sink, and I'm mopping, and I'm mopping. So after I left work here yesterday, I went right to one of the local big box stores, and I bought every ounce and package of every ant killer I could find. I bought a bag of this powder that you rip open and it falls out of the bag like a dusting. I did the whole surround of my house outside. I did every square inch of the perimeter of my house spraying this dust. And then I bought this syringe looking thing that's got some sort of gel in it. And I put that at the entrance of every doorway so that if they were crawling in through cracks in the door or something. And then I bought these tarot ant traps where you rip off the top and it's filled with a liquid. And then I set that down. It told me to use 6 of them. I only used 4 because I thought 6 was a bit much. And then I bought liquid spray, a big gallon with a gun that you can use indoor or outdoor. And I went through and I sprayed all the windowsills and sprayed all the door jams and everything. Now, when I got home from getting all those materials, I walked in the kitchen and I expected to see 1,000 ants carrying away my stove. And I didn't see one ant. So the Raid that I sprayed in the morning killed the ones that were visible, but there have to be other ones that have trekked through the house somewhere. So hopefully, with all of the precautions that I took yesterday, the ants are gone. Now, everybody weighed in on Facebook saying, yeah, we had ants too, and we took care of them. And then they came back 2 weeks later. They say, you really got to keep up on them. Another lady said, we live in an old farmhouse. We expect varmints every day, no matter what it is. We just deal with it. But then somebody else, Dawn, posted a photo next to her pool. She said that every year, no matter how much insecticide, how much spray, how many traps, the ants come back. There are literally clumps of 10,000 ants sitting on the sidewalk right by their pool.
1: Oh, yeah. We get little red ants, like, all the time. All the time, just crawling right there by the pool.
0: Why?
1: Right across the
0: What's
1: concrete.
0: What's going on? What are they attracted to? Is there something?
1: I wish I had an answer.
0: Like, is it the chlorine in the pool? Or? But she said, we can't get rid of them at all. So yeah. I sent her this syringe looking thing with this gel. She said she was going to try that this year. But and this morning before I left work for work, there was no ants in the kitchen on the floor. I mopped with a whole bunch of Lysol. I mean, I don't know. I dropped $60-$75 on ant killer yesterday.
1: I love that you bought gel.
0: Everything.
1: You put this down here. You put this powder that went across this here.
0: All around the outside of the house.
1: You put this in front of the door.
0: Yes.
1: You did this. But 6 packets was a little excessive, so I just bought 4.
0: No. I bought 6. It says to put out them all.
1: And
0: I got, 4 is enough. One on each side of the oven, one underneath the garbage can, and one in the corner of the kitchen. More than enough.
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16: Better life with Dr. Sanjay Gupta.
17: Heart disease is still the leading cause of death here in the United States and around the world. But what if there was something you could do earlier in life to reduce the odds of becoming a statistic? Well, here in the United States, tens of millions of adults already take a statin to lower their cholesterol. But new guidance put out by the American College of Cardiology and the American Heart Association now emphasize that treating high cholesterol sooner could significantly reduce a person's lifetime risk of heart attack or stroke. How early are we talking? In your 30s, believe it or not. Of course, you need to talk to your doctor about whether statins are right for you, but you should know that the evidence is really starting to stack up that shows the earlier you get a jump on reducing lifelong exposure to plaque-causing lipids and lipoproteins, the better the odds are going to be for you. Make sure you get your cholesterol checked. That's the first step. I'm Dr. Sanjay Gupta, helping you live a better life.
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0: Your WJBC forecast comes from WMBD TV meteorologist Molly Naisland. Mostly sunny skies today, highs in the low 80s. It's going to be beautiful. Tonight, mostly clear overnight, lows in the upper 50s. 74 right now. It's 10 a.m.
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22: From ABC News, I'm
6: Sherry, Preston. The government reporting today that a key inflation gauge has risen to its highest level in 3 years. The Commerce Department says it jumped to 3.8% in April, inflation that is, compared to a year ago. In addition to higher gas prices, Americans are paying more for clothing, electricity, and groceries. ABC's Rebecca Jarvis has more on another report on what that means for American families.
7: This new report from the New York Fed shows what they call a remarkable rise in food insecurity, especially among those living paycheck to paycheck. And it's especially troubling because it impacts those with young children. Between late 2025 and early 2026, there was a sharp rise in households reporting that they had to skip meals, use food banks, and rely on SNAP benefits or dip into savings to cover their groceries, which are now 2.9% more expensive than a year ago.
6: Oil prices up again today as fighting in the Middle East continues. The U.S. hitting Iran, Iran hitting Kuwait, all as talks over ceasefires remain on shaky ground. ABC's Ian Pannell has more from the region.
22: Iran is still saying it's not willing to make any concessions on its nuclear program. It knows full well what impact it's having on the world economy, what impact it's having domestically in terms of opinion polls and ratings for President Trump, and the impact on domestic consumers. And it knows, or it certainly thinks, that it can wait out its own economic misery. Now, that's an open question. How long can it endure what is a disastrous economic situation inside Iran?
6: The Supreme Court has ruled in favor of a black death row inmate from Mississippi who claims there was racial bias in the makeup of the jury that convicted him for his role in the killing of a grocery store owner. There was only one black juror on the trial. Overwhelming favorite Jannik Sinner out of the French Open in the second round. His 30-match winning streak broken amid searing heat. France, one of several European countries battling an extreme heat wave. This is ABC News.
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6: Rescue crews in Laos continue trying to find ways to get to the villagers who became trapped when the cave they were in flooded. ABC's Britt Clenett says they're caught in a very narrow section of the cave.
25: We've been told more divers are coming who can work their way through the narrow passages of this cave system. One of the divers coordinating the mission says they're trying to pump out water from the tunnel, but he fears that rain could be on the way.
6: Five villagers have been located in that cave, but there are two who are still missing. Millions of young adults who've just gotten their college degrees are finding themselves on the outs when it comes to jobs, and many of them are blaming AI, says ABC's Chuck Sievertson.
26: The overall jobless rate may be 4.2%, but that surges to 5.6% for recent college graduates, according to New York Federal Reserve data. Some tech leaders warn that artificial intelligence could wipe out many low-level positions, often taken by recent grads. A Stanford University report last year said workers aged 22 to 25 in positions disrupted by AI, like customer service and software development, suffered a 16% decline in employment compared to experienced employees.
6: The Justice Department launching an investigation into E. Jean Carroll, the woman who won a $5 million civil judgment against President Trump for sexual assault she says happened 30 years ago. The president says he has been invited by New York Knicks owner James Dolan to watch the Knicks in their NBA Finals debut next month at Madison Square Garden. Sherry Preston, ABC News.
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0: 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I'm Dave Ramsey, Jade Washall, number one best-selling author. Ramsey Personality is my co-host today. Paula is in San Francisco. Hey, Paula, how are you?
1: Hey, I'm good. How are you?
0: Better than I deserve. What's up?
1: So my mother-in-law and husband put his name on all her assets before we got married because my husband's father passed away. Recently, we have an issue where since my husband's name was on her car, she was sued for a car accident, which means that he was also sued. We're trying to dissolve those agreements with her, but we're getting some pushback. We can't get copies. So we need some help getting some financial freedom from my mother-in-law.
0: Wow. Okay, so you said there were agreements. What do you mean?
1: So they decided to put his name on all her assets. So
0: yeah, I got that.
1: The cars, the houses, the insurance, he signed all the paperwork to be on the mortgage, on the title, the deeds, et cetera.
0: Mm-hmm. You can't add yourself to a mortgage.
1: Okay.
0: So he did not do that. Okay.
1: He helped her purchase a home, and so he was part of that.
0: Okay, then if it was part of the purchase, he could be on the mortgage with her. Okay.
1: Okay, yeah. Okay. And then they refinanced the original home, and so he's on those documents.
2: Oh, boy.
0: So he was obviously trying to help her, right?
1: Correct.
0: And why did they think he needed his name on everything in order to help her?
1: She did not have a trust in place, so she was fearful that if something happened to her, the family wouldn't keep anything.
0: The family wouldn't get anything?
1: It would go into probate, things like that.
2: What's she worth?
0: Of course it goes into probate. But that doesn't mean the family doesn't get anything. All you need is a will. You don't have to have a trust.
2: What's her net worth?
1: Do you know your mom's net worth? I'm not quite sure.
2: Well, give us a ballpark. Is it?
0: Is she a multimillionaire?
2: Yeah.
1: No, she is not.
0: Okay.
1: She works for an insurance company.
0: Okay. All right. And so the net result is that he was trying to do a really nice thing and she was trying to protect, but they did not get good advice. And so they did a whole stupid thing, which is put his name on everything. And that was really stupid. And that's
1: and
0: now you got sued when she had a car wreck.
2: How much is she being sued for?
1: I believe about $50,000.
2: Oh my gosh.
0: So and she didn't have insurance?
2: She didn't have adequate insurance.
1: She does. It's going to go through insurance, but because my husband's name is on her vehicle, he is named in that lawsuit as well.
0: Yeah, he has to be. Yeah, okay.
1: Yeah, and now that we're married, we eventually want to buy our own home. So our goal is to completely dissolve these agreements with her.
0: Yeah, okay.
2: So the $50,000 insurance is going to pay eventually. You just don't like that his name is tied up in it.
0: Yeah, she wants his name off of everything.
2: So you want to go through and take his name off of everything.
1: Yes, yes. Okay.
0: It's going to be very difficult. It's going to be very complicated. Yeah. And you're going to need legal advice, okay? So each item will be different, okay? A bank account's very simple. He can go to the bank and have his name removed. Very easy, okay? A mortgage is impossible. He can't get his name off of it. So she has to refinance her home to get a new mortgage to get his name off of it. And you'll have to probably pay the cost of the refinance because you're the one requesting to do this. Very complicated. The car title, she can just sign, he can sign an affidavit and have his name taken off of the car title, but she'll have to sign all of it. Is she refusing to cooperate in this idea?
1: She's okay to remove his name off the car title, but she does not want to refinance her homes right now, so she won't remove him from the home.
0: Yeah,
2: that's fair enough. I can understand why.
0: Yeah. Oh, well, I mean, if you offer to pay for the refinance cost and the interest rate is the same or less, it would benefit her to refinance it.
1: Okay.
0: But she doesn't want to refinance it because she won't have to pay for it.
1: Right.
0: And if he's low interest rate.
2: I was going to say, what is her current interest rate? Do you know?
1: I think it was around 3%.
0: Yeah. Mm. She's not going to refinance. That's not going to work.
1: Right. Right.
0: Wow.
2: That's tough.
0: All right. What I would do is just make a list of stuff that has his name on it and say, what is the solution with each of these things? There's not one simple, you can't sign one simple document and it does everything. You're going to have to go to each situation and have his name removed where you can. Until it's beneficial for her to remove, interest rate wise and so forth, you're not getting off that mortgage.
1: Right.
0: And your husband and his mom are both willing to do all of this. They just don't know how. Is that what you're saying?
1: My mother-in-law would like to wait 5 years or so. Sometimes she goes back and forth with if that's what she truly wants to do. But the hope is that in 5 years, she will refinance so that we can go purchase our own home.
0: Mm-hmm. Well, I mean, as far as the other property, other things go, she's willing to take his name off.
1: Yeah, car title, yes.
0: Well, I mean, there's a whole bunch of stuff. You mentioned car title. You mentioned insurance policies. You mentioned bank accounts. You mentioned, right?
1: Yeah, so since he is on both the homes, she says that she cannot remove him from the home insurance. We did remove ourselves. We're trying to remove ourselves from her car insurance currently.
0: Mm-hmm.
2: Wow.
0: That's true. I mean, if you're on the mortgage, you want to be on the home insurance in case it burns. You don't get stuck with the mortgage.
1: Right.
0: So your husband does want to stay on that insurance. That's accurate.
1: Yeah.
0: So, okay. So really what we did is that they were trying to do a smart thing and they did it in a dumb way, both of them. In a way that no one would recommend if they'd gotten any estate planning advice at all. It would not have been hard to solve this. But there's no bad malice here. She's not, she didn't set out to do harm to her son and he certainly didn't set out to do harm to his mom.
1: Right.
0: So there's no, there shouldn't be any drama here. You just got to go through and clean it up. Other than the fact that you got sued, but I mean, that's not her fault, actually. It's your husband's fault. He signed up on a car that he shouldn't have.
2: I mean, the two houses is going to be the pain in the neck.
0: Yeah, that's going to be the hard thing is getting rid of that. And, you know, it's just watch interest rates, and as interest rates come down or, you know, the balance on the mortgage comes down.
2: Yeah.
0: Pay off the stinking mortgage.
2: I got to believe she's close to being done.
0: I don't know, hopefully. Something like that. If you can get the interest rate to where it's beneficial to her to refinance, then I would be willing to pay the refinance cost if it was me get my name off of it. And that happens a lot of times where there's a divorce.
2: Uh-huh.
0: And they didn't bother to get the name off the mortgage, and then 5 years later the divorced husband or wife's mm-hmm. got a name hang out over here, then they'll have to go as a negotiation pay for the refinance to get their name off. This is a classic thing of what we call street law, which is a bunch of people sitting around a campfire with an opinion about what you should do on something that have absolutely no freaking idea what they're doing. And this guy signed up for a mess.

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0: Dominic is in Raleigh, North Carolina. Hi, Dominic. How are you?
1: Hello. I'm doing well. I hope you guys are.
0: We are. What's up?
1: So first of all, I'm 38 years old. I've got a 19-year-old son, and my father and I haven't always had a great relationship, but we've got a better one now. And we agreed that he would help my son buy a car. We can afford to buy him the car, but he wanted to step in and help out his grandson. And we didn't really have an agreement set on how much the car would be. And he ended up buying him a Dodge Challenger, which it was about $62,000. My father's
0: credit isn't great. How old is your 19-year-old son with a $62,000
2: wow.
0: car?
1: Yeah.
2: Is that more expensive than your car?
1: It is. It is. I still drive my Prius from college, to be honest.
0: Wow. What does your 19-year-old son make? How much does he make? Does he work?
1: He actually does have his own income. He's still living with us, but he flips furniture on, him and his sister flip furniture on Facebook Marketplace. So I'd say he makes between $5,000 and $6,000 a month.
0: Profit?
1: Yes, profit.
0: Wow. Okay.
1: That's after he's gone and purchased the furniture,
0: okay.
1: And bought lacquers and bought finish and painted and bought new handles for everything.
0: Okay.
2: Great. And so this bothers you. It's too much. You feel like it's too much car for a 19-year-old, right?
1: Well, let me also make this clear. When he turned 16, we bought him a Civic. And in October of last year, he totaled the Civic. And he had begun to go into the car space. He had done a lot of bolt-on, and he had just finally gotten under the hood and started to do work on his car, which is why I think he was so eager to get a more powerful car. But that also has my wife and I worried because, you know, he's just totaled a car which struggles to get up to 100.
2: Did he total it being reckless, or did he total it in truly an accident?
1: We are not sure. If you trust him, a squirrel ran across the road, but
0: yeah, because squirrels always total Civics. No.
1: Yeah.
0: Okay. All right. Squirrel. It's the ultimate. Yeah. Yeah. Okay.
1: So I also want to make two things clear really quickly.
0: Yeah.
1: So the interest on the car, so his grandfather put down the down payment, which I'm still not totally sure how much it was, but the interest is at 21%.
0: Yeah. And, okay, so your father does not have good judgment on financial matters. That's being nice. Your father did an idiotic, stupid deal in an effort to be a blessing to his 19-year-old grandson, but instead cursed him by putting him into a car with a ridiculously high interest rate and that is way too expensive for a guy that makes $4,000 a month living in his parents' home flipping furniture. Okay? So your dad is out of the equation. He no longer gets a vote. Okay? Whose name is the title in?
1: My father co-signed for the car, but it's my son's car.
0: Yeah, okay. If I were to advise your 19-year-old son, it would be to sell the car as fast as he possibly can. Because he's probably going to lose some money on it, depending on how much of a down payment there was. But I'm guessing there wasn't much of a down payment. This car is too expensive for anyone that makes, you know, makes $5,000 a month. You shouldn't be having a car that's equal to your annual income, regardless of whether it's paid for or not. It's ridiculous. It's a fabulous vehicle. It's a fun muscle car, but that's irrelevant. Okay. And he's at 21% interest.
2: Ooh.
0: And you're worried about his safety. I'm not as worried about his safety. I'm not 100% sure to be worried about his safety. I'm 100% sure this deal sucks. It was really dumb. And if I were loving my 19-year-old grandson well, or my new friend that's 19 years old, I would say, my friend, sell this car as quickly as you can and limit the damage that it's going to do to your life. Your grandfather's sweet, but he's not smart.
2: Mm-hmm.
0: That's what I would tell your 19-year-old, as fast as he can get rid of it. Now, he doesn't want to sell it, and he's got Bozo over here that can't do math whispering in his ear that this is okay.
2: Who's paying the payment, Bozo or your son?
1: My son is paying the payment, and my grandfather agreed to help him. And my wife and I together make enough to absorb the cost of the payment.
0: No. There's no reason for you to.
2: I think that...
0: He bought a car he can't afford.
2: Yeah, and you're the parent, and he still lives at home, so you do get to say, this is not going to work. Yeah. You get to say that.
0: Yeah. And it's not a I'm mad at somebody thing, if I'm you. It's, honey, I love you. This is bringing harm to you. And I really wouldn't even bring up the totaling the car and safety thing.
2: Yeah,
0: it's just
2: either
0: way too expensive a car and way ridiculous interest rate.
2: Yeah.
0: It's financially stupid.
2: And if you've set up a standard in your household that we don't borrow money and we don't go into debt for cars, I think that fuels that argument even more, which is, I can't advise you to do this. This is just not how we live our lives, and this is not how we've taught you to live yours.
0: Yeah. And I'm sorry I didn't keep my hand in the deal and keep it from happening. I should have stepped between you before you got run over by a Dodge Challenger at 21%. But you're totaling your whole life now as a result of totaling your Civic. And this is just not, there's just nothing smart here.
2: Oh, gosh.
0: But this is a starry-eyed guy, you know, I don't know what's going on with Grandpa, but he ain't gotten any smarter as he got older. We can tell that.
1: I'm assuming the deposit wasn't enough to bring us back.
0: Probably not. You're probably in the hole
1: from being underwater.
0: Yeah.
1: So do we?
0: Well, that's up to you.
1: Go to my father and do.
0: No, I don't think your father's going
2: to
0: do anything.
2: No, I think you have to. I think that's a stupid tax. You guys are going to have to.
0: Somebody's going to pay.
2: Yeah.
0: Junior's going to have to pay it, but Junior doesn't have any money.
1: Yeah.
0: Yeah. I'm guessing you're going to lose a little money on it, but I don't know how much. He's going to lose a little money. You're not really technically in the deal. So you're not technically responsible, but I am going to say, you live under my roof. We're not playing stupid games and expect anything except stupid prizes.
1: Mm.
0: Yeah, this is ludicrous.
2: Crazy.
0: This is like, look up crazy in the column and you'll see a picture of this car.
2: And, well, the car note's probably almost $1,000 a month.
0: Yeah, at least.
2: Wow.
0: 21% on $62,000.
2: Oh, yeah.
0: Yeah. Hello.
2: Ooh-wee.
0: Or they financed it for 18 years. You know, it doesn't matter. Because we want to make sure we prolong this pain as long as we possibly can. Yeah. So, interesting thing that Proverbs 17:18 says, one lacking in sense cosigns for another. The New Contemporary English Version, the CEV, says it's stupid to co-sign a loan.
2: Yeah.
0: That's what the Bible says. So anytime you're thinking you're being a blessing to someone by co-signing the loan for them, you're not.
2: No.
0: You're being stupid.
2: The whole reason you would need a co-signer is a bank looked at that person and said, there's no way I would lend you the money. I don't think that you can pay it.
0: Yeah, I mean, a bank looks at a 19-year-old who flips furniture and lives in his mother's basement and says, I don't think this is a worthy credit. So we're not going to do it. And if you're dumb enough to co-sign for it, we're still going to charge you 21% because we're going to call this a high-risk subprime loan. And we're going to gig you. We're going to screw you.
2: Yeah.
0: So car dealer, we're going to screw the 19-year-old. And bank, we're going to screw the 19-year-old. And grandpa says, I'll help.
2: Wow. Thinking he's being a blessing.

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0: WJBC and Beer Nuts present the Scott Miller Show hat. This is an embroidered baseball cap. On the front of it, the Beer Nuts logo and the Scott Miller Show logo. And on the back of the hat, my cartoon photo with the big mustache. This is not a contest prize. This hat is not for sale. The only way to get a Scott Miller hat is when I gift them randomly. Now, there is only one rule. You cannot ask for a hat. If you ask for one, you are restricted from receiving a hat. You are banned. You do not get a hat. WJBC, good morning. Who's this?
1: Good morning. This is your mom. I want a hat. I'm a down low.
0: Mom?
1: We won't tell anybody.
0: What is rule number one?
2: Don't ask for a hat.
0: No hat for her.
3: And at a 2.5% interest rate. And rather than paying it off, I'm investing money in rental properties, trying to make a passive income. I've invested in silver and just a few other things to where, you know, when time comes to retire, I've got a passive income coming in that's taking care of me and not too concerned about the 2.5% interest rate being, I don't think we'll ever see it again. We're at the point now to where I could pay the house off, but
4: oh, you have the money.
3: At the same point, we do. We have the money.
4: How much is the balance?
3: The balance is about $200,000 currently.
4: Well, you are doing great, Benjamin. Congratulations.
3: Thank you. I appreciate it.
4: Okay.
3: And that's our decision. She believes that we should go ahead and pay that off. Mm-hmm. And, you know, me personally, I believe we can purchase some more properties.
5: Why does she believe you should pay it off? What's her reasoning behind that?
3: Just stress more, just knowing that we don't owe on anything, you know, there's nothing tying us down. And my mindset is that we could invest in more properties. I can have my guys go in and fix it up. We could rent it out, and the rent could pay for our mortgage, and then we've got more assets, you know, in time.
4: How long ago were you broke before, and you didn't have $200 and you had debt still? 5 years?
3: I would say within the last 5 years, yeah, we've really turned things around.
4: Yeah, and your construction business has blossomed during that 5 years too, correct?
3: It has. We've been truly blessed.
4: Yeah, because it's been the time it should have. And that 5 years has been excellent for your business versus not excellent for construction, which has been some other times in our past, right? But right now, it's making hay while the sun shines. So, very cool. Okay. Well, you called us, and I'm guessing you probably already knew what we were going to say.
3: Well, my wife knew what you were going to say.
4: Oh, you've been set up, Benjamin. You've been set up. Okay, well, let me give you a little background as to why she set you up then and be nice to you, okay?
3: Yes,
4: so when I was 23, my mom and dad were in the real estate and construction business, and I got my real estate license when I was 18, and I love real estate investing. And when I was 23, I started buying everything in sight and anything that I could make a return on. And I have a degree in real estate and finance from the University of Tennessee. And so I was all in on this stuff. I'm 65 now, by the way. But I was 23. And so by the time I was 26, I had $4 million worth of real estate with $1 million net worth. And it was cash flowing like crazy. I mean, I made good money on it. But I had a lot of it on short-term notes because I was flipping. Before there was cable TV or before there was Chip and Joanna, they weren't even born. And so, you know, this is where we were, right? And so I became a millionaire by the time I was 26 years old doing the kind of thing you're talking about. But I did it super poorly, a little differently than you're describing, but I'm telling you this story for a reason. Then the bank got sold and they called our 90-day notes that we had outstanding. And that began a crash that took 2.5 years for us to lose everything we owned. And we were sued and foreclosed on and bankrupt by the time I was 28 with a brand new baby and a toddler, 10 years younger than you are now. And in that process, I started learning what grandma with common sense says about money and what the Bible says about money. And both of those say don't borrow money. But I, with my finance degree, was looking at it through the lens you're looking at it, at the math, and saying, well, I got a 2.5% mortgage. Why would I ever get rid of that? I'm trying to create this stream of rental income. But what I left out in my analysis, and therefore what you're also leaving,

0: leaving out in your analysis is risk. You're 100% of the time that you have debt, there is risk. More debt equals more risk. And so a way to emotionally feel that right now in this discussion is to say, hey, Benjamin, what if your house was paid for and you had the opportunity and you didn't have $200,000 in the bank and you had the opportunity to go borrow $200,000 against your paid for home at 2.5%? Would you go do that? And you might, because you've kind of figured out 2.5% you think is a great rate, and it is a great rate. But you also, that if you look at it that way, you might also go kind of gulp.
1: Mm-hmm.
0: You realize like your what's stomach at stake? Kind of, when I say that, I'm going to go borrow against my paid for home. There's something in your stomach kind of moves around. You see what I'm saying?
2: No, I see exactly what you're saying.
0: There's a physical reaction to risk. And all of that I did there was what's called a sunk cost analysis. And that is to reverse the discussion and see if it feels any different. And if you reverse the discussion, you say, a paid for house, I'm going to go borrow. It's the same thing as I'm not going to pay it off so that I can go buy rentals. Instead of borrowing on my paid for home to go buy rentals,
1: I'm keeping the borrowed money.
0: I'm going to not pay it off to go buy paid for rentals. It's the exact same mathematical equation, but thinking about it through a different lens makes your stomach go up in your throat instead of your brain going, oh, I've got 2.5%. I'm making money on that. All of that to say, you called the show where we're always going to tell you to pay off your mortgage. Your wife set you up. Okay. 100% of the time. And I own several $100 million in real estate that is paid for today. I recovered, vastly recovered from my old bankrupt days. And, and I love real estate. So I want you to own some rental property. And I think you're in a great business with the adjoining business with construction. But let me tell you what will happen to complete my sales pitch on this. Okay? When you have zero debt of any kind, your construction business will flourish even more. And here's why. There's nothing gnawing anywhere at the back of your skull saying, I got to take this questionable job because I got to have cash flow. Instead, you look at a questionable job and go, that juice ain't worth the squeeze. I'm going over, and you're going to turn down crazy customers. You're going to turn down situations where you're going to go out over your skis and you're pushing too hard. Instead, I've experienced this in my business. I make different decisions in the day-to-day operation of Ramsey Solutions because I don't have debt than if I had to do deals to make payments. And it's increased my prosperity. Those two things don't seem to be directly connected, but they are yet connected. Oh, here's another one. Physically, people have less physical ailments when they're not carrying any debt. It changes the composture or the composite of your body because your anxiety level is way down. So I'm going to sell you as hard as I can to follow your wife's leading there. Agreed?
1: Agreed. Happy wife, happy life.

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0: Jade, I feel like I'm supposed to recap one other thing, and that is that real estate, if you come on this show, or if I'm having an interaction with you anywhere, and you tell me you want to invest in real estate as to create passive income, what I'm going to realize immediately is that you don't know what the flip you're doing.
1: Because you said passive?
0: Because you act like real estate creates passive income. So if you've ever been a landlord, you know that there's nothing passive about it. If you've ever owned rental property, there's zero passivity involved. So when people say real estate creates passive income, what that tells me is they've been getting financial advice from some moron on TikTok. That's what that tells me.
1: Yeah.
0: Not that they've actually been in the real estate business. Okay. I've owned rental real estate longer than most of you calling have been alive. And that means I'm old, but it also means I'm experienced. And you know what you get from experience?
1: Wisdom.
0: Scars.
1: Oh, okay, I'll go with scars. I'll go with scars.
0: So, from doing stupid stuff. And so I've seen it all and done it all, I think, with landlording, whether it's commercial properties that are retail with a pizza place or a CrossFit gym or whether it's a condominium and the guy decides he's going to use his wife as a punching bag and he gets put in jail and she has two little kids and now they can't pay their rent. And I'm the landlord. Now, what am I supposed to do with her? Yeah. So this is, you want to call that passive?
1: Yeah.
0: That makes you dumb or at a minimum inexperienced. Okay. So you don't know what passive means. Passive means you don't have to do any. You want passive, put your money in a mutual fund, and they will just send you an email.
1: Great, great.
0: And tell you what happened. You don't have to do anything. That's passive. And so there's nothing passive about real estate, period. I even own a piece of ground that has nothing on it.
1: And it still works.
0: And the tree fell across the neighbor's fence the other day, and he called me and said, "Your tree's blocking my driveway." It's not even passive. A freaking blank piece of ground is not even passive.
1: Shouldn't have had that tree on it, Dave.
0: So, I mean, it's like, and he was right, so we sent a guy over with a chainsaw and got the guy's driveway back, right? But, oh my God, this idea that there's, you know, but don't listen to someone who says real estate is passive. This is someone that's selling you crap or don't know what they're doing.
1: Yeah.
0: Okay?
1: It's another way to have an income stream.
0: It is an income stream. It is an alternative income stream.
1: Yeah.
0: And I love it. I've actually a higher percentage of my net worth is in real estate paid for, no mortgages, than is in mutual funds.
1: Yeah.
0: Okay?
1: I'm
0: adept at and careful with and understand and have a management company that manages our real estate, you know, and so, but it's not passive.
1: What's your opinion on Airbnbs and things like that? That aren't just a direct rental.
0: That's not even rental property. You got in the hotel business.
1: Hotel business.
0: If you don't believe me, figure out how many maids you have to hire to change them sheets every day when those people leave.
1: Yeah.
0: And all the stuff that you don't even want to talk about that you have to clean up that was left behind at the bachelorette party,
1: your
0: condo. Yeah. And they thought that, you know, what happens in Nashville stays in Nashville. Nuh-uh. You left some of it in Nashville, but it didn't stay in Nashville. So we still had to clean it up after you left. And apparently you don't drink that much, girl, because you left some of that. Yeah. No.
1: Gross.
0: This is bad. So this is what Airbnb is.
1: That's
0: gross.
1: As difficult as it's going to get.
0: If you might as well buy you a little Hotel 6 and go, "I'm in the hotel business," at least then you're admitting it.
1: Yeah.
0: Instead of like, "I'm maximizing a piece of rental real estate by making it Airbnb." No, you're not. You're running a hotel. That's all you're doing. It's a short stay hotel. A hostel at best, right? I mean, and be ready for disruption. Like 16 states have already passed laws limiting, and a lot of cities, New York City's coming down on it hard, is shutting down the ability to operate a privately operated, uncertified hotel called an Airbnb. They're shutting them down. And so VRBOs and Airbnbs
1: you think they're short-lived?
0: I think they're going to be there. But, you know, it's not going to be the answer to everything.
1: Mm-hmm.
0: And you know, for you to count on that stream of income and then your municipality go, oh, we changed our mind.
1: Yeah.
0: You're out of business.
1: Yeah, because
0: but you paid too much for the house because you Airbnb'd it in your pro forma.
1: Yeah.
0: And you got screwed because you thought, oh, this is going to work. Famous last words, right? So, you know, again, if you want to run a hotel, you can make a lot of money in Airbnb.
1: Mm-hmm.
0: But don't act.
1: Don't get it twisted.
0: This is the other end of the spectrum from passive. This is like lots of work.
1: Yeah.
0: And gross stuff. Yeah. It's just, ugh. Yeah. I don't even, there's that. Yeah. All right. And then Caitlin is in Salt Lake City. Hi, Caitlin. How are you?
2: Hi, Dave and Jade. How are you guys?
0: Better than we deserve. What's up?
2: So a little background story. My husband and I are both 24, and we just welcomed our first baby a couple months ago. So we were kind of in stork mode,
1: congrats.
2: But now we're in vet mode. Thank you. We're on baby step number two. My husband's an electrician, but we're trying to decide if he stays at his current job, which is a private-owned company. It's a little bit more stable, offers a better work-life balance, or he can move to the electrical union, which would mean significantly higher pay and stronger retirement benefits, but potentially less stability during slow periods and layoffs and then more time away from home and overtime. So we're trying to decide the more stable path or getting ahead financially.
0: Well, I think the net-net on the union with him not having steady might not be as much of a raise as it sounds like it is.
2: Yeah, exactly. And that's what we're trying to decide.
0: Yeah, I don't think the net-net is going to be much.
2: Right.
0: More.
2: So in Utah, there's a bunch of data centers coming in right now, and so they're offering a lot of incentive pay, like $10 to $15 incentive pay when working on those jobs. But the data centers aren't going to be forever, so we're just kind of trying to decide.
0: Is it possible to work some of that data center stuff as a side hustle?
2: He could. He has to only be working at the union, but he could potentially go back to this private company once these data centers are
0: done being
2: built.
0: Oh, so you can't be working private and union.
2: Mm-mm,
0: in Utah.
2: You have to be
0: in Utah. It's not a right to work
2: union.
1: Interesting.
2: Mm-hmm. At least that's what we think. We've kind of just been looking into it. He's currently making 38 at his current job, and then he would be making 43 not with including incentive pay.
0: I would stay where you are.
2: Okay.
0: That's not enough.
2: That's what we're kind of
0: I think by the time you adjust for volatility, you're not going to make a net $5.
1: I agree.
2: Okay. Even with a pension, like we shouldn't jump for a pension over
0: there.
2: I don't
0: jump for pensions.
2: Okay.
0: No.
2: We trust you, so we will
0: well,
2: do
0: I,
2: it.
0: I'm going to stay where you are, but I am going to explore. There's a lot of work that needs to be done in the area, is what you're telling me, and he has the skill to do
2: sure.
0: the work. And I'm going to explore what I'm allowed to do as side hustles legally.
2: Right.
0: And I'm not going to lie to somebody. If the union requires you to be union, then I just can't do it. At the union sites, but there's all kinds of side hustles. So let me give you an example. Okay, if the side hustle market is being sucked up by the unions, if the electricians that used to do side hustles other ways are now doing data center work with the unions, that means all the jobs they used to do are available.
2: Mm-hmm.
0: You see what I'm saying?
1: Yeah, that's a good way to look at it.
0: Just straight up get on with the data center thing as a side gig, working weekends, just for a short, you know, for 6 months and pile on and let's get the debt cleaned up right quick. How much debt you got left?
2: We have $86,000 in my student loans, and I currently work full-time too. So we're in stork mode, and now we're just kind of going to throw all of our savings
0: that
2: we
0: You're
2: have.
0: You're out of stork mode because you're home from the having the baby, right?
2: Oh, yeah. We are already starting
0: so
2: to
0: So that's
2: throw
0: all.
2: It
0: that's
2: out.
0: All in the rearview mirror. That's awesome. Congratulations
1: yeah,
0: on the
1: good.
0: Baby. So what do you make?
2: Thanks. I make $90,000 a year.
0: And he does too, right?
2: Yeah, about 80.
0: Yeah, you're going to be out of debt in no time. I would not make this adjustment. You're going to lose too much quality of life, the juice and worth of the squeeze. I'm using that a lot today.
1: I like it. Got to be worth it.

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4: From ABC News, I'm Michelle Franzen. New data signaling the economic strain for Americans due to the ongoing conflict with Iran and rising oil and gas prices. The Commerce Department figures show inflation is up 3.8% from this time last year. Costs for the basics, food, gas, utilities, and other things eating away at budgets. A separate report finding more Americans are going hungry now than at the height of the pandemic. Here's ABC's Rebecca Jarvis.
5: This new report from the New York Fed shows what they call a remarkable rise in food insecurity, especially among those living paycheck to paycheck, and it's especially troubling because it impacts those with young children. Between late 2025 and early 2026, there was a sharp rise in households reporting that they had to skip meals, use food banks, and rely on SNAP benefits or dip into savings to cover their groceries, which are now 2.9% more expensive than a year ago.
4: Treasury Secretary Scott Bessent says he's confident the economy can bounce back when a deal with Iran is secured. Bessent also announcing new sanctions on Iran's Persian Gulf Strait Authority. That manages the passage through the Strait of Hormuz. The U.S. accusing Iran of ceasefire violations by targeting Kuwait. Iran also claiming the U.S. is violating the ceasefire deal. ABC's Ian Pannell has more.
6: Iran is still saying it's not willing to make any concessions on its nuclear program. It knows full well what impact it's having on the world economy, what impact it's having domestically in terms of opinion polls and ratings for President Trump, and the impact on domestic consumers. And it knows, or it certainly thinks, that it can wait out its own economic misery. Now, that's an open question. How long can it endure what is a disastrous economic situation inside Iran?
4: The Supreme Court today ruling in favor of a black death row inmate from Mississippi who claims there was racial bias in the makeup of the jury that convicted him for his role in the killing of a grocery store owner. There was only one black juror on that trial. You're listening to ABC News.
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4: The Justice Department opening a criminal investigation into E. Jean Carroll. She's the writer that was awarded a settlement in a defamation case against President Trump.
9: Sources tell ABC News the investigation is allegedly centered around whether Carroll committed perjury during her civil lawsuits against Trump. Carroll was awarded a $5 million civil judgment in 2023 that found Trump liable for sexually abusing her in a department store dressing room in the mid-1990s and defaming her.
4: ABC News Chief White House Correspondent Mary Bruce. Sources say the Coast Guard is asking permission to send divers to new areas of the Bahama in the search for Lynette Hooker. The Michigan woman has been missing since early April. Her husband, Brian, told authorities she fell off their dinghy during a storm as they were returning to their sailboat. He described the moment to our Victor Okendo.
10: The wind blew us apart so fast that I think she tried to swim back to the sailboat, back to our sailboat.
4: But now officials claim GPS data recovered from Brian's electronic devices does not match what he told investigators.
11: ABC's Hannah Bata. Former First Lady Jill Biden says she was worried then that President Joe Biden might have been drugged ahead of his widely criticized 2024 debate with President Trump. Details of her upcoming memoir shared by The Atlantic the day after CBS News released part of an interview with the former First Lady, saying she thought Biden was having a stroke. Michelle Franzen, ABC News.
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0: Welcome back to the Ramsey Show in the Fairwinds Credit Union Studio. Jade Washaw, Ramsey Personality, is my co-host. The phone number here is 888-825-5225. Jeremiah is in Knoxville, Tennessee. Hi, Jeremiah. How are you?
1: Hey, Dave. Doing good. How are you all doing today?
0: Better than we deserve. What's up?
1: Yes, sir. Well, I just have a couple questions here, a little background story first. I was the owner and operator of a family business of 12. The business was over 12 years old, but I ran it for 12 years. And after COVID, it just got really hard for me to get any work, so I had to take a different avenue for employment, which at the time I didn't have very wise counsel or any counsel at that, and I did a lot of probably not so popular avenues to help with bills and different situations like that. So my overall question would be, I'm working on the baby steps, and obviously I would be at number two, baby step number two on getting rid of all the debt. What is the best scenario, or I guess to kind of expedite that, so to say? I've got some unsecured debt, and I have a HELOC that's kind of a gray cloud over my head right now that I'd really like to get taken care of before that draw period closes.
2: How much is the HELOC?
1: The HELOC is $94,000.
2: Did you roll all the debt into that, or is there more?
1: I did. I do have some unsecured debt outside of that, about $13,000.
2: Okay.
0: What's your first mortgage amount?
1: My first mortgage is $1,500.
0: No, the balance.
1: Oh, the balance. We're $260,000.
0: What's the house worth?
1: The house is worth around $850.
0: Okay.
2: That's good.
0: And what's your household income today?
1: The household income annually is $75,000, and I'm the breadwinner. My wife is stay-at-home mom, homeschool mom. We just had our third child last year, so we got a lot of
0: money. What did you used to make in the family business?
1: I used to make average take-home gross pay was anywhere from $120 to $160.
0: Doing what? What kind of business was that?
1: I owned a caulking and waterproofing business, so pretty much anything that you can't see on a normal building, I was the one behind the scenes doing it, but it paid good money when the work was there. It just seemed like the right thing to do at the time because we were sinking fast and needed to take something with a more secure pay, but I obviously knew when I took the job that it was going to be lower income. So I've tried to be patient where I'm at and work the ladder.
0: You can't afford the house you're in with the income you have is your problem.
2: Yeah. Right. What's your mortgage every month?
1: My mortgage every month is $1,500 a month, which is pretty good considering what the housing market is now with a 3.35% interest rate. And we're on year 10 of that.
0: Yeah, and the 94 finance, what's the terms on the HELOC?
1: The HELOC is a 10-year draw period, and we're on like year 4. I believe the interest on it is around 6%, probably a little bit lower.
0: Who's your
1: that.
0: Bank?
1: My local bank that I deal with is First People's Bank.
0: Will they just put that on a 10-year fixed? Take it off a HELOC, make it a 10-year fixed second mortgage? Because you got a 3.5, you're not going to. I normally would tell you to refinance and take, wrap the HELOC and the first together. But if you do that, you won't be able to afford the payment.
1: Right.
0: And
1: that's kind of what I have been getting at anyway.
0: Yeah.
1: On refinancing.
0: Yeah. And that's going to force the sale of the house, which might be the net result of this whole thing of you closing down the business. You may be in a house you can't afford. I don't know. You can afford the $1,500, but you can't afford $350,000 in debt. That's what's weird. So I don't know how you got a $1,500 payment, even at 3.5 on $260,000.
2: Yeah, did somebody put down a bunch of money?
0: No, $260,000 debt. $1,500 doesn't support that. It's $18,000 a year.
1: We live on family property, and the property was given to us. So we put the property on collateral, and the house is actually a, we built the house in 2016. So at the time I was making really good money, and we went that route for our future. And here we are now. Let's see, we built the house in 2016. So we're 10 years into it, 4 years with another employer. And yeah,
0: are you in the same business that you used to be in, but now you're an employee?
1: I am not.
0: Could you start up the old business as a side hustle?
1: I do a bunch of side work. That's another thing I was going to point out, is I do just about everything I can imagine to help pay off some of those, especially that unsecured debt that
2: was
1: we have.
2: Was that part of the 75 you said, or is that on top of?
1: That 75 is my salary through my employer now.
2: Okay, so tell us what you...
0: I would restart your old business as a side hustle.
1: Okay.
0: And get, because I think you can make the most money there. You know that business, and you know how to make $160,000 a year doing it. And there's okay. plenty of work out there right now. But you don't. I mean, I do it as a side hustle. You don't have to quit completely, and you don't have to go all the way back. And if you want to shut it back down after you get your HELOC cleaned off, that's fine. But then I would start talking to the bank about putting that HELOC on a 15-year fixed or a 10-year fixed or whatever. And no balloons and no calls bearing down on you mm-hmm. in the future. I don't want this thing to pop on you okay. later. But that gets the problem off of you. And then basically you're doing cleanup from the debt that was left over when you didn't transition out of the business fast enough.
1: Correct.
0: Yeah. And, yes, and it's going to take you a little while to clean that up. But let's just say you made an extra 50 as side hustle. In 2 years, you've paid off your HELOC.
1: True.
0: That's what I want to do.
2: Yeah, that's 100% possible okay. because that just puts you back at your old income
0: yeah.
2: if you do that.
0: Yeah, and then you got to decide long term, you know, what happened was you got sliced and diced by the COVID situation, and you came in out of the cold. You wanted a place that felt safe. In a rough and tumble war zone. I wanted a place where I could come, a bomb shelter I could mm-hmm. come into. But it cost you because you're only making 75 and you used to make 100 and a quarter to 160.
2: Yeah.
0: So it's cost you $50,000 a year to have a safe place to heal. But so I want to also challenge you that doesn't mean you need to be there 38 years.
2: Yeah, it's time to get back at it.
0: You may need to step back out, and maybe the side hustle is a way for you to test your footing again and see if you've got emotionally or ready to go back out in the cold, because you're taking a beating on what you could be making.

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0: Kaylee is with us in Austin, Texas. Hi, Kaylee. How are you?
1: Good. How are you doing today?
0: Better than we deserve. What's up?
1: I was just calling because I am on step two of the baby steps of paying down my debt. But I have a decision to make. I'm 24 and I haven't gone to college yet. And I was wanting to go to college to get my business administration degree. And even though I'm in baby steps number two, I was calling to see your opinion on if I should wait and just keep going with the baby steps and then go to college, or bite the bullet, take on the student loans and go to college now.
2: Well, I definitely don't like the idea of you taking on student loans. How much will it cost for you to get the degree?
1: $12,000.
2: Total or per semester?
1: Total. So a community college, and it'll be fully online.
2: Okay. What made you to decide on that? How did you come about saying I want to do this? What's your path here?
1: I've always been kind of a admin girl. Always been the person behind the scenes doing like data administration and making coordinating and stuff like that. And after doing a lot of research, I found that if I get a business administration degree, it's broad enough of a degree that I can go from either hospitality to hospital services to maybe going in white collar.
2: Mm-hmm.
1: And so I figured getting this degree would be the best way for me to move forward.
0: Okay, so are you talking about a business administration degree? Are you talking about a two-year program?
2: An associate's degree.
1: Yes, sir. I am talking about an associate's degree.
0: Okay. All right. I was making sure I understood what you're doing. Okay. And what do you make today?
1: I make gross $2,400 a month.
2: $2,400 a month doing what? The same work? Administrative work?
1: Sadly, no. I'm actually a cook. I work at a daycare.
2: Okay. Cook at a daycare. How much debt do you currently have?
1: $8,771.
2: Okay.
1: Rounding up.
2: Listen, I'm not mad at a $12,000 degree if you have researched that it's going to be the path to get you in the spaces you want to get to. I do like the idea of you buckling down for a few months and paying off the $8,000 first and then cash flowing this, because I don't see why you can't cash flow this. How much, let's see, how long will it take you to pay off the $8,000, making $2,400? Yeah.
1: I'm actually about to hit a really good point in my snowball method. I'm about to pay one of my debt down, and basically I'll have it done within the next 18 months in
2: total.
1: Okay.
2: So if you can do $8,000 in 18 months, then can you do the $12,000 over the course of 2 years? I think you can, and I think you could probably do that in less time. You might be able to do the $12,000 in 18 months because the debt will be totally gone.
0: Hey, Kaylee, are you saying $2,400 take home?
1: So my take home is roughly, $2,200. So about $1,100 a check.
2: And you're living at home?
1: I live in an apartment.
2: What are you paying for rent?
1: So rent in total is, $1,200. I split it, with my partner, my boyfriend.
0: So are you making $15 an hour?
1: $15.50, sir.
0: Yeah, that's what I thought. Okay. So, it just feels to me like you could probably make more doing almost anything else. Like Target is paying $20 an hour.
1: Oh, goodness.
0: Yeah. So I think you need to be looking to up your income and pick up some side hustles, both. I think your job sucks. Your current job. It doesn't pay much.
2: It doesn't.
0: I'm very impressed that you've put together a sustainable life with $2,200 take-home pay in Austin, Texas. You are an impressive young woman. That is very responsible. You've been very careful. You've been extremely frugal. You are very, and you're thinking into the future at the mm-hmm. same time. You're an impressive young woman. So I think you're worth a lot more doing some other things in the meantime while you're getting this degree.

0: job, you know. And, you know, anything these days in freaking Austin, Texas. Mm-hmm. So it's not exactly a poor market of some kind. So, I want you to place more economic value on your hours than you have so far, because I can tell that you're worth it. And so what I'm saying is I think between those two things, you probably are going to double your income.
1: Yeah, and then you're out of this
0: fast. That clears that debt really fast and puts $12,000 in your pocket to get your BA degree real fast. And then you're doing all of this in 12, 14 months, you know, and you're rolling right along. And that's the path I would want to be on if I'm you.
1: I got a feeling
0: you're going to be fine. You're going to be fine. You're going to find your way through this. Mm-hmm. But the question is just what's the most efficient method for you to get through this? Because you're a survivor and you're a planner and a thinker. So, wow, very impressive. Cool. Hey, thanks for calling. Andrew's in Norfolk, Virginia. Hi, Andrew. How are you?
2: Hi, Mr. Ramsey. I am doing fine. How are you?
0: Better than I deserve. What's up?
2: So my question for you today is, how do I save for retirement when I have a low income?
0: Why do you have a low income?
2: So currently I am working for a church. I'm on pastoral staff. And my income that I get to take home every month is low because they give me a lot of benefits when it comes to housing, phone, gas, paying
1: like
2: for my daily.
0: What is your take home? So what do you make?
2: I'm taking home about $2,000 a month.
0: Okay. And what is your position with the church?
2: I would be their assistant or youth pastor.
0: Okay. All right. We work with about 50,000 churches in the last 10 years, and the numbers that we have say that somewhere around 80% of the pastors in America are bivocational.
1: Have to be.
0: That means they have another job.
2: Yes, sir. Yes, sir.
1: How old are you?
2: I just graduated from, I'm 24 years old.
1: I mean, this is very similar to the last call in that way. You've got to be able to sustain a life. And I don't think you can on $2,000 a month, even if you lived at home, even if you, you know, had great benefit of, you know, whatever it is that they're offering you.
0: Are they furnishing housing?
2: Yes, sir. I get about a $1,500 a month housing allowance.
0: Yeah, okay. In addition to that.
2: Yes, sir. Yes, sir. In addition.
0: Okay. All right. Well, so here's the thing. So you have a $3,500 a month income. Is really
2: yes,
0: well,
2: sir, but plus I'm other. Not able to touch that housing for personal funds.
0: I
2: yes,
0: know.
2: Sir.
0: I know how it works. And so you'll get into all kinds of tax issues if you do, and so will the church. So we don't want to do that. But bottom line is it's as if you have a $1,500 house payment and you make $3,500. How can I get ahead? You can, and until your income comes up. But the way you ask the question, it's as if you're going to have this exact income when you're 54.
1: Right.
0: And therefore, we can't save for retirement. I mean, in the meantime, you may have to work a side hustle. That would, bivocational pastor would not be that unusual. So the pastor that led me to the Lord, when he was starting his church, had a bread route. And, you know, later on, he was the pastor of a huge church and obviously was full time at that point. But that's what I want for your future is God's call on your life. In the meantime, you may have a bread route. And but you've got to have a long term game plan that says, I'm not going to have a low income the rest of my life. And then that allows you to invest and to be generous and to do other things.

0: Did you know, statistically, when it comes to life insurance and protecting your family, that women are more likely to be uninsured or underinsured than men? This doesn't make any sense. 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
4: Fire, and meanwhile, no progress towards this interim agreement.
5: Treasury Secretary Scott Bessent today announcing new sanctions against Iran, this time the agency controlling passage through the Strait of Hormuz. The continued blockade driving up oil and gas prices worldwide, with two new economic reports showing Americans are struggling with inflation on food, groceries, and rent. Another report from the New York Fed showing more Americans are dealing with hunger at levels higher than seen in the pandemic. This is ABC News.

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5: Yeah, you're in good shape to pay cash for a sizable upgrade,
6: mm-hmm.
5: And then replenish your emergency fund as fast as you can instead of doing the repairs.
6: But
5: so the go ahead.
6: What should have been happening? Just to kind of go back in time, Scott. You know, you drive a 2003 Toyota with almost 250,000 miles on it. You should have been putting money aside to upgrade this car over time, not just an emergency fund. Because that's the part I feel like people forget about the Ramsey plan is. I love that he has a paid-for vehicle. I love that he's living that life. But you've got to remember that you've got to have money to the side that you're planning on upgrading that vehicle because you can only drive a 2003 for so long.
5: Yeah. That's assuming he hadn't spent the last 24 months getting out of debt and just now got to this point.
6: That's also true.
5: But
6: that's also true.
5: If he just got to this point, then that's different. But if he's been going along at this point and not saving for a car, yeah. Then you're exactly right.
6: Yeah.
5: So here's a good formula for you guys. Okay. What is the car worth salvage today, and so you can sell this car in with an oil leak because 2003 with 226,000 miles, it's going to have an oil leak. That's what you sell this car with. It's an oil leak, okay? And it's not going to have a wonderful suspension because it's got 200,000 miles on it.
6: Hella. Exactly.
5: So that makes this a $1,500, $2,000 car, okay? And so you sell it for that. If you did the repair, does it add the value back, okay, equal to the repair? So how the formula works on that is, let's say that this is a $7,000 car. If it's fixed, but you could sell it for two. Well, 2 + 8 = 10. So you would still not fix this car.
6: It's overpriced.
5: Because you're going to have more in the car. What you can sell it for plus the repair is going to be more than the car is worth after the repair. And if that's the case, that tells you that this is a throwaway car and you go buy you another throwaway car if you have to. In this case, he's got the money to move up quite a bit.
6: Yeah.
5: And move into a $7,000 or $8,000 car. If he sells this for two, put six in, he's still got some grand in his emergency fund to start rebuilding, right? Mm-hmm. And that's the kind of thing you're going to do there. And then have a plan, like Jade was saying, to move up again in 2 years.
6: Right, because the $8,000 car is only going to last you.
5: Start paying yourself $500 a month for 2 years. That's another $12,000. And you put that with the car that you bought for $7,000. The good news about a $7,000 car, it's not going to go down a lot.
6: No.
5: In 2 years from now, you sell it for six. If you bought it, right?
6: Right.
5: And, and now we've got an $18,000 car.
6: Yeah.
5: That we paid cash for.
6: That's the...
5: That starts to make a lot of sense, making 50 grand.
6: It does. Well, at any rate, really, because I think that of all the things we teach, the cash car is the most elusive of the, of the principles. I think people who are driving cars with car notes, they're driving a, 2026, 2025 vehicle. They hear you and I say things like, the car payments keep the middle class broke. And they think, well, what am I supposed to do? Just hand over $30,000 and have
5: no,
6: a new car?
5: No, you're supposed to hand over $4,000
6: and
5: pay yourself $1,200 a month.
6: Yes.
5: Instead of paying Bank of America, screw me, $1,200 a month.
6: Exactly. That's what it looks like, though, to stair step up. And
5: yeah, if you pay yourself a car payment for 10 months, that's a lot. What a lot of people have a $1,000 car payment.
6: Yes.
5: That's $10,000 freaking dollars in 10 months. How much patience do you have? I mean, you can do a lot of bad transportation for 10 months and get by with it.
6: That's right.
5: I mean, you could drive the hoopty of hoopties for 10 months, a $1,000 car. It's predominant color is Bondo.
6: Yeah.
5: You can.
6: A two car family can be a one car family for 10 months.
5: Well,
6: do a lot.
5: We had a guy working here at one point that their second car was a car he bought at salvage that was perfect condition, engine and transmission, interior was perfect condition, but it had been in a hailstorm.
6: Oh.
5: So it looked like it had
6: terrible
5: acne.
6: Yeah.
5: It was really pockmarked all over. It was the ugliest, funniest looking car because it had the snot beat out of it.
6: What does he care?

0: it looked like somebody walked and hit it with a hammer all over, right? And but it worked perfect, and the interior was perfect. The technology was current. But it was a salvage car completely.
1: Yeah.
0: And he said, for right now, instead of having a car payment, I pay $2,000 for what would have been a $15,000 car, but it's got, looked like somebody hit it with a hammer all over. It was, we really made fun of the guy, but it was, but he was classic Ramsey guy, right? And he did that for a year and paid himself a car payment and then went and bought a regular car.
1: That's right.
0: And he has a story to tell.
1: A great, that's a great story. Exactly. Yeah. I love that.
0: I come from a generation where we drove cars that were bad, and we kept them so long that we named them.
1: I was going to say, it's got to have a name.
0: It's got to have a name. The Blue Goose, right? Yeah. The Brown Shoe.
1: That's so funny.
0: The Brown Shoe. Like the old woman in the shoe?
1: Yeah.
0: Yeah, we had a station wagon named the Brown Shoe.
1: Wow.
0: It was seriously
1: ugly. It's got to have special, what I call special features.
0: Yeah.
1: Which are?
0: The windows that don't go down properly. Yeah. The door that won't lock.
1: Uh-huh.
0: All that stuff. Yeah.
1: The tape deck that eats the tape or eats the CD. Nobody even uses tapes and CDs anymore.
0: Yeah, see, now you're getting old. That's what's happening, right?
1: Well, your car is so old, it has CDs in it.
0: That's right. Yeah. It's a whole different kind of car play.
1: Yes, yes.
0: Hey, all kidding aside, if you will drive like no one else later, you can drive like no one else. So Jade and I don't drive hoopties. I drive whatever I want to drive these days. And I can write a check and do it because I drove crap for a while so that I would never have debt again. And so it's not like we're saying drive a piece of crap car that your whole life.
1: Right, right.
0: But for a short period of time, a year, 2 years, while you get out of debt, while you save up to avoid debt on the next purchase, you know, you drive something that looks like a ball-peen hammer hit it all over. You drive something that's named the Gray Goose. You drive something... The Brown Shoe. I don't care what you name it, but it's the pitiful old, and take pictures of it. So when you're old, you can tell your grandkids that are trust fund babies because you're a multi-gazillionaire. Back in the day, grandma and I drove that car and that's why you little brats have money. So you got to have story to tell, right? You really got to have a way to do this. So
1: I had a 1980, my first car was a hand-me-down from my sister. It was a 1984 Nissan Pulsar. And it only went forward. It couldn't go in reverse.
0: So you have to choose your parking spot carefully. Which means you park way out in the parking lot sometimes.
1: All the time.
0: Because you have to pull forward, right?
1: Yes.
0: Oh, my God. That's so
1: terrible.
0: Great.
1: It had to be warmed up. Like, the transmission had to be warmed up for quite a while before I would even think about going in reverse.
0: We need to do a show where we ask everybody their worst car they've ever owned. Yeah. So my wife's first car when we got married was a Pinto. The ones that were blowing up?
1: Yeah.
0: Yeah. The Pinto and the Vega and the Gremlin have been named the worst cars of the 70s.
1: That's funny.
0: And my wife had one of them.

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0: 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Hey, Connor, how are you?
1: I'm good. How are you?
0: Better than I deserve. What's up?
1: So I graduated from college last June, and I got a job making $88,000 per year. I'm still living with my parents, and on my current budget, I can save $100,000 by the end of next year. And I want to know if I should move out at this point, or if I should wait till I can save more to put a bigger down payment on a house.
2: Well, I was going to ask what the specific goal is, and it's to put a down payment on a house. How much do you need? Like, what's the monetary goal?
1: Well, in California, a decent house is around $700,000. There's some that are less, but worse neighborhoods. So I try to buy, on a budget, to buy a house around $700,000. And I'm on track. If I keep doing what I'm doing, I can save $100,000 by the end of next year.
2: Mm-hmm.
1: And yeah, the goal is to buy a house and to do it without having to take on a huge mortgage, and to keep the payment underneath like 30% of my take-home pay.
0: What are you doing for a living?
1: I do supply chain analytics.
0: You got a logistics degree?
1: Yeah, I have a bachelor's degree in business, majoring in supply chain.
0: And you're only making 88 grand?
1: Well, I'm only one year in, okay. And I'm trying to make more money. I'm going to go for a master's degree.
0: You don't have to have a master's degree to make more money with a logistics degree. You're going
1: to
0: be just
1: fine. Yeah, I'm trying to do it for you.
0: Yeah, you're sitting on $125,000 salary any minute. Wow.
2: What
0: good degree choice. Let me start there, yeah.
2: Yeah, what do you see yourself earning a year from now, which is the time that you want to live at your mom's house? Do you see yourself to $125,000?
1: I want to make more. Trying to make more.
0: Yeah. Okay. So here's the trade-off. The way you have analyzed this, and it comes from the way your brain works, which is awesome, by the way. I'm thrilled with the way you're looking at things, is that there is no downside to living there. And the upside is I'm stacking cash.
1: Yeah.
0: Because you get along with your parents, obviously, or you wouldn't even be asking this. You don't have a strained situation there. It's comfortable. And so it appears to be a no-brainer to stay here and live here for free and stack cash. The unintended consequence is that you haven't started your adulthood completely as long as your mommy is in the house.
1: Yes.
0: And when one of my children came home from college and their new place to set up house wasn't ready yet, they stayed with us for about 3 months, which was just fine because we love them and we get along and there was
2: sure.
0: No issue. And, but I will tell you that as soon as that child moved out and paid their own bills and bought their own milk and had their own electric bill, it changed their posture. It changed the way they walk.
2: More confident.
0: The swagger, the everything. And not to mention for some ladies, it would change your eligibility as a date.
2: Come on, Dave.
0: Whether you live at your mommy's or not.
2: Yeah. I got to say, I think there's two.
0: There's non-monetary issues. Things here that might be more important than the money.
2: That's true. But even the money, I don't think that your math is quite right, because a $700,000 house that you've put $100,000 on is not going to get you where you need it to be, even making $125,000.
0: True.
2: You're going to be well above. I mean, I'm just plugging the numbers in on our mortgage calculator, and I think you need to rethink your math on that. That being said, I don't think there's a rush. You're 22, which means you'll be 23 years old. You don't need a $700,000 house at 23 years old.
0: Yeah.
2: In your first year of working, right?
0: Yeah.
2: Like, let's.
0: Or second year.
2: Yeah. Let's create some stability. Let's make sure that this is really the field we want to be in. Let's make sure this is the area we want to be in. Give yourself some freedom by just renting. Get an apartment. I love that for you.
0: It's not horrible. Yeah, if I woke up in your shoes knowing what I know about money and life, I would move out, even though on the surface the economics don't look that favorable when you do that. Then I would also value your, I think you're worth more than you're being paid probably in the marketplace right now. Job market's a little slow right now, it's sluggish. But, and then the other thing that comes to mind, that you may or may not want to consider is that you might be able to make $125,000 in Kansas City.
2: Oh, that's a good point. Yeah,
0: which
2: maybe
0: would cost you half as much to live as Riverside, California.
2: That's true.
0: And the only reason you're there today, or at least one of the reasons you're there today, is because you grew up there.
2: Yeah.
0: And I'm not suggesting you have to move to be successful. But,
2: just get more
0: bang
2: for
0: your
2: buck.
0: But there's something about when you move out that option starts to be there. That's not emotionally setting itself in your brain when you're staying at home.
2: Yeah, I agree
0: and
2: with that.
0: And so I want you to go out and have a life. And let's just see what let's live the grand adventure.
2: Mm-hmm. And then you're also not comparing your current life to your parents' life, who has spent 60
0: years
2: building it.
0: Yeah, they've been trying to get, you don't need to, $700,000. I mean, $700,000 is not a fancy house in Riverside, California.
2: No, it's not, but it's not I'm just saying still a lot of money no matter how you slice it.
0: It's
2: a lot of money.
0: It's a lot of math, regardless of what it buys. So, wow.
2: Yeah. Now, if he had told me he had $100,000 of debt and he could live at home and pay it off in 1 year, I would probably change my mind on that. I would probably go, hey, if you can do it and you can knock it out and there's a clear timeline and there's a clear amount, I'd probably be fine with that. He is going to sacrifice some of the things that you said.
0: Yeah, I'm not sure that I have adequately thought through and quantified what living on your own is worth.
2: Well, it's at
0: it costs more, but I think it's worth more than it costs, and I can't put actual dollars to that off the top of my head like I can some things to justify my position. So my position
2: age.
0: Might be weak.
2: You got to consider your age range, because I think the older you are, the more it hits. You know, you can't be 33 living at mom's house.
0: 19 is a little,
2: 19,
0: I can give you a little break there.
2: Like 21.
0: Hey, he graduated from college at 19.
2: Yeah.
0: It's like 2 years early, three years early.
2: He's a genius, a little bit of a super genius.
0: Yeah, we got some savant stuff going on here.
2: Yeah.
0: That's interesting. I'm treating him like he's 22. That's a good point, too.
2: Mm-hmm.
0: Interesting. This is a good discussion. Connor, you're a sharp dude. You're going to be okay. You don't have to buy a house in 1 year. And there are benefits to moving out that you haven't considered.
2: Yeah.
0: And that's a summary of what we have yacked about and gone around the barn for the last few minutes. But it's good. I appreciate you letting us use you to have the discussion for America. Because there is the old movie, Failure to Launch, there is a problem in America, particularly disturbing among males that are not leaving home. Now,
2: well,
0: you're not,
2: the
0: 33 year old living at home is a problem.
2: You know what, Dave? I actually do think it's both. I think it's men and women, but I do think that it is more frowned upon, and I'm not saying right or wrong, but I feel like
0: I'm a sexist boomer.
2: We get more of the ick when we see a guy living
0: at
2: home.
0: And you're a sexist whatever if you're not a boomer.
2: Listen,
0: if you just said that. Yeah, I get ick with the guy being at home.
2: Yeah.
0: Yeah. But it is. But still, I mean, go be like a grown-up.
2: It's okay to be broke and be on your own and be single and make your way.
0: And have dignity.
2: And that's part of life.
0: But you're not 33, you're 19. So if you want to hang out one more year, we're not going to be mad at you.
2: It's true.
0: If you want to win with money in 2026, you can't keep living normal. 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
16: 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You can hang out with us today. Abdallah, today is the day. Game 6 of the Western Conference Finals. Here we go. This is going to be must-see television tonight. Thunder Spurs. Thunder up in the series, 3-2. This is going to be fantastic. Can't wait to watch this tonight. And we'll see if Wemby and the Spurs can respond at home after falling on Tuesday night, giving the edge of the series to the Thunder. And obviously, Oklahoma City, you're one win away from getting back to the finals and back-to-back seasons.
17: Yeah, and I think it should be a great game, obviously. Back at home for San Antonio, their backs against the wall. This is when Wemby has been at his best. This is when, you know, these are the games that you need to show up for if you are going to be a superstar in this league, which is what he wants to be, right? He's not there yet. We all assume this is what he is going to be. We all assume that Victor Wembanyama.
16: You don't think he's a superstar yet? He's not yet a superstar? He's a superstar.
17: I'm saying this is what he wants to be. I'm saying that he's probably the best player in the NBA, but he hasn't accomplished anything yet. He's won a defensive player of the year. Has he won an MVP? No. Has he won a championship? No. He hasn't even won a conference finals yet. So until he does that, all he is defensive player of the year. So if he wants to do that, he's got to get his team somewhere. And until he does that, he hasn't done anything yet. And this is where you prove your worth. At home, you carry your team as the best player on the court, and you put your team, like in game one of this series, you wanted to prove something. And at the end of that game, to the media, you made it a point to tell everyone that when you were watching Shai Gilgeous-Alexander get his MVP trophy, it meant something to you, okay? So tonight, prove it again. Don't just stand there and go 4-15 from the field, all right? Prove something.
16: Yes.
17: And make this game into a classic and get your team to a game 7 and then get your team to an NBA Finals, because that's what superstars do.
16: I'm sorry. I have to apologize. I don't want to ruin a super serious sports opinion there that you're bringing to the table. It's hot. I like it.
17: Yeah.
16: That's not what I'm laughing at. I appreciate the fire to get the show started.
17: Yeah.
16: I can't get out of my head what you just said and what I'm thinking.
17: Uh-huh.
16: What is SGA's name?
17: Shai Gilgeous-Alexander. What did I say?
16: Shai Gilgeous-Alexander?
17: Shai Gilgeous-Alexander. What did I say?
16: I think I heard Shane Gillis-Alexander. And all I can picture is the comedian
17: is that what you
16: Shane
17: heard?
16: Gillis flopping all over the ground, trying to play basketball, laying on the floor. Kind of like he's George Costanza in just his underwear, like laying on the ground, like out of shape.
17: He's talking about
16: right?
17: Chet Holmgren making grilled cheese at night.
16: Yeah, right. Like, that's all I can picture is Shai Gilgeous-Alexander flopping around on the floor.
17: That's funny.
16: But yes, you had a very great, poignant
18: opinion there on the Thunder and the Spurs. I'm sorry to interrupt. Black and Abdallah here on Westwood One Sports.
17: And that's what I think that Wemby needs to do. That's what Wembanyama needs to do tonight, is that prove that you are this superstar. Everybody believes that at a certain point, whether it's next year or the year after, or at a certain point, that Victor Wembanyama is going to be not only the face of the NBA, but the best player and the MVP. And I believe he'll win at the same time, defensive player and MVP in the same year.
18: Yeah.
17: And we've seen it before. So tonight is a game where you prove that. You're at home. The home crowd is going to be behind you. You should get the home whistle as well. So tonight's a night where you had an off night. Everybody is questioning, why did he have an off night? What's going on with this every other night? He's having these off nights and then an on night and then an off night and then an on night. And so tonight, it would say he would have an on night, he would have a great game, and that we would see a game 7 in this series in the Western Conference Finals, and that whatever happens, happens, and whoever ends up going to the finals and faces the Knicks in the NBA Finals. But what we've seen so far in this series is that Victor Wembanyama will show up in tonight's game and give us a good performance in tonight's game.
18: Yeah, to answer that question, why has he played like that? I would look to Isaiah Hartenstein. I mean, he has played great basketball defensively, bodying and affecting Wembanyama. And the key to, if we go back to game 5, Wemby was outside of the paint. He was not making an impact offensively near the basket. And the more that the Thunder can push Wemby out near the 3-point line and make him just stay out there, and there's different reasons to why that happens, right? One, it's the Thunder defense. Two, I think the Spurs take shots too quickly in their sets, which don't allow Wemby to work his way down to the block or in the paint. So whatever that is, whether it's an adjustment from the Spurs or the idea that Wembanyama just needs to be tougher and work his way near to the basket, that's where the success will happen. And quite honestly, I think the major difference in this series is Hartenstein and Caruso. That's it. Those two players for the Thunder and their defense and their ability, especially with Caruso, to shoot from the three-point line, unlike that we've seen throughout the regular season. You know, in game 5, Caruso goes 4-for-8 from 3. That's 50%. He was a 29% three-point shooter in the regular season. So, and you mentioned game 1 and how this series started up. Game 1, what happened? Wemby was guarding Caruso and letting him shoot from 3. Caruso wasn't making shots, and guess what? There goes the Spurs on the other end, getting buckets and playing good defense, and everything clicked, everything made sense. And it does also feel in this series, teams who have, for the most part, gotten out quick and played fast in the first quarter, those are the teams that have gone on to win these games. So you're right. I would imagine tonight it's going to be a much better effort early. Wembanyama, it's now time to step up to the plate. You are the face of the league. I talked about yesterday here on the show that it is very obvious to me that the league is getting what they want, and that what they want is that Wembanyama is the draw. He is the marquee player that the NBA, the television partners, are riding on. They are hoping that Wembanyama can take the mantle that LeBron is about to give up and that Steph Curry carried for quite some time. And that group of old head NBA stars who are Hall of Famers, who had their title runs, and they are now past the apex of their career, there needs to be someone new to take over that for a national attention side of things for the NBA. That player is Wembanyama. And I think that that's where we get a game like tonight. Your back's against the wall. You're at home. Game 6. You're coming off of a poor performance. Does Wembanyama show up tonight and play well? I think he will, because each and every time that he's faced adversity, he's come back and he's played well. But I think it's notable in what you brought up. He wanted to tell everyone that he was not happy with the decision for MVP. And he showed out in game 1 to prove something. And the Thunder responded. And this series has gone back and forth. And I think that's why tonight is going to be such a game that everyone's going to pay attention to. It's on NBC, 8:30 tip Eastern, and it should be a great game. And I'm expecting the Spurs to win tonight and to force it to a game seven later, which is on Saturday night.
17: It was weird in game five. You know, he goes 12 for 12 from the free throw line. He goes 0 for 5 from three, and he only shoots, you know, he only puts up 15 shots from field goal range. And like the other games, I mean, obviously the double overtime game, it's weird because you go two overtimes. He has to shoot more. So he shot 25 times. But the other games, he shot 22 times. It just seemed like he was less aggressive in game five. And he was just kind of standing around. And I don't know.
18: They kept him out of the paint.
17: But I don't know if that's Hartenstein. I don't know if that's Caruso. I don't know what that is, if they've made adjustments. Because in the game four win, I don't think that they were doing anything. I don't think that the Thunder were doing anything different. And Wemby got his shots, and he went 11 to 22. He shot 50% from the field, and he was, you know, he made three pointers, and he played well, and he had a great game. He scored 33 points, and then the Thunder adjusted or did something, and I don't think they did anything different with Hartenstein and with Caruso. It just seemed like Wembanyama has been picking and choosing his spots, and for some reason in game five, he was less aggressive. He was standing around more. I don't know what it is. I can't figure out why he was less aggressive in game five than he was in game four. I don't know if he just wasn't getting the shot selection he was going with, or they couldn't get him the ball as much, or what it was, but for some reason he wasn't going to the basket as much. He was, for someone that is as big and can go to the basket as much as he can, he just wasn't as much. I mean, he did go to the free throw line 12 times, so he was doing something right. But they needed him, obviously, to do that more, and he just wasn't for some reason.
18: It's Black and Abdallah here on Westwood One Sports and the Westwood One Sports app. Okay, so there's something I want to talk about, which here's the thing. When we have opinions on sports, I am not giving you an opinion hoping that there's a reaction from people listening or just other sports fans, right? Like, my opinion is not coming out based on hoping for a reaction. It's how I feel about sports, and it is what it is. Mm-hmm. Sometimes I have opinions, and then we get the feedback from our great listeners, and it's like, all right, maybe I was a little off on that. All right, maybe I should reconsider. That has happened in the past. And months ago, I had the opinion about Shane Gilgeous-Alexander. And my opinion was, he's unwatchable. The flopping, the flailing, the foul baiting. Yeah, he might win MVP, but this ain't it. And I thought to myself at that time, all right, maybe I was a little out in front of this. Like, maybe I was, maybe I'm thinking too much about this, right? And what has happened since is, it seems to me as if not only were we ahead of the curve on this, but it seems as if the only thing people talk about with Shai Gilgeous-Alexander is his flopping.
17: Careful now.
18: His foul baiting.
17: Careful now.
18: And the way he plays. Am I wrong? It does seem like now, whenever anyone is talking about the league,
17: mm-hmm,
18: and SGA is brought up, the only thing people talk about is him laying on the ground, flopping around like a fish out of water. That's it.
17: Yep.
18: Am I wrong?
17: No.
18: Like it does feel like that is the conversation about him now.
17: Not wrong.
18: It is what it is.
17: Yeah.
18: Have you seen the latest story with Shai Gilgeous-Alexander, SGA, and Underdog Sports?
17: Oh, I have.
18: Okay, so The Athletic has the story. So let's take a step back. Earlier in the week, or like over the weekend, mm-hmm, Underdog Sports released a promotional video of Dylan Brooks playing a game of Operation, but it was mocked to be of SGA. And every time he played, when you're playing the game and you hit a part of the body, it's a foul,
17: yeah,
18: right? And so, like, right, we all have played the game Operation before.
17: Yeah.
18: But it was a promotional thing for Underdog Sports. Like, it's not a real game that exists, right? They are doing a promo, and they said that they're going to make 100 of them and then give them away, and it's a joke.
17: Yes.
18: It's a joke.
17: Yeah.
18: That's what it is. Foul baiting. It's a promotional joke about SGA, the foul baiter. Foul baiter.
17: Easy.
18: And SGA's people have sent a cease and desist letter to Underdog Sports for all of SGA's name, image, and likeness. So that means they can't even tweet out SGA scored 32 points in game 5 because they have added a cease and desist on all name, image, and likeness in reference to any aspect of their website.
17: Yep.
18: You want to talk about a soft player?
17: Careful.
18: Holy cow. This can't be real, right?
17: It is real.
18: He's that bothered that the only thing people talk about with SGA is the fact that he flops around on the floor. Mm-hmm. We had the numbers from Tom Haberstroh earlier this week. There is no one in the NBA who falls to the ground more than SGA. Foul or no foul? Falling to the ground.
17: Mm-hmm.
18: And he is obviously aware of it. He doesn't like it. Sir, stand on your feet.
17: So...
18: Right? How soft is this that you're sending a cease and desist to Underdog Sports because they created a joke promo game of you laying on the ground of operation?
17: In the last four seasons, including the playoffs, he's attempted 391 more free throws than the next closest players. And I found this, and I had to make sure it was real. Because, you know, like, it's the internet.
18: Yeah.
17: You never know. Underdog Sports. Like, I know I saw the tweet earlier in the week or over the weekend of the game and the operation.
18: They
17: and, like,
18: created Raj a sent, website
17: Raj,
18: for...
17: Yeah, Raj sent it to us, yeah, and it was like, this is funny.
18: Hoops.
17: Yeah, yeah. And I was like, okay, this is funny. And then you see the cease and desist, and you're like, there's no way someone's lawyers or the player would have authorized this.
18: The website, Unethical Hoops... how great is that?
17: Come on, dude. In the middle of the playoffs, in the middle of the Western Conference Finals, you're going to give... Okay, I'll tell you this. I know you want to win tonight, and I know that you want to win and move on in the Western Conference Finals, but the fact that you just gave New York Knicks fans this fodder, this cannon fodder, for them to use...
18: Oh, yeah.
17: Like...
18: Are you kidding me?
17: What are you doing? They are going to eat you alive. Like, they are still chanting F. Trae Young. And, like, for what? Like, this is the softest thing I can think of from a player in recent memory. To send out a cease and desist
18: You're right.
17: A fake game. Like, it's not even, like, you've got Anthony Edwards of the Minnesota Timberwolves in his shoe commercials from the company made commercials taking shots at other players in the ads. And, like, the other players didn't send out cease and desists.
18: It is the softest look possible.
17: And in
18: a professional athlete.
17: A fake game where, like, look, Underdog Sports has some followers, but, like, this didn't go viral, and, like, this didn't do, like, anything. Like, this didn't get any traction or anything. It's not like this was shown on Inside the NBA or anything like that. This was just passed around. Like, it's not real.
18: Mattel is not making the game.
17: No!
18: Mattel is not actively making this game.
17: No,
18: it's not real. It's
17: not
18: a joke.
17: It's not like people are going to show up in the Spurs. Well, they should now. To Spurs games tonight with this printed out on a poster board at the game. I'm not telling you what you should or shouldn't do in San Antonio tonight.
18: So SGA's attorneys want all promotion of the game to stop. It's not a real game. They want it to stop. Underdog Sports tells front office sports it will not, which is great. I love it. Push back. Yeah.
17: Like, well,
18: you're going to sue us over flopopotamus there?
17: Come on.
18: I've never, and that's why I started this conversation by saying, like, yeah, 2 months ago, okay, I noticed something when I was watching the Thunder.
17: Soft.
18: It was It was mildly annoying to me. I said it on the show, and I thought to myself, all right, maybe I'm a little hard,
19: soft,
18: a little aggressive on my opinion there. And then as time has gone on, everyone else has the same opinion about SGA. I'm not saying that I'm special for it. I'm just saying I'm surprised that this is the national conversation with a player who's won two MVPs in back-to-back seasons and has a chance to go back-to-back as champions.
19: Soft.
18: Like, when have we ever seen something like that in sports where the consensus outside of Oklahoma City and Oklahoma limits, state limits, nobody likes this player? Is that a wrong assumption?
17: I mean, who's
18: walking around being like, ah, that's my dude. That's my number one guy.
17: He's
18: the best player in the league. That's my guy. Everyone just makes fun of him.
17: As much as people don't like LeBron, LeBron has never done anything this soft.
18: Yeah, it's true.
17: LeBron has never come out and been like, guys, stop making fun of me.
18: Stop making fun of the decision. Guys, stop doing that. Stop making fun of my checkered shirt when I decided to go to South Beach. Stop it, guys.
17: Stop making fun of me.
18: I mean, this is just insane. You can text the show 310-840-4910. I'm at a loss. I can't believe that that's real, that they sent a cease and desist to Underdog Sports.
17: I'm hoping they did it without his consent, because there's no way.
18: Oh, you know that that's the, he'll save face and say that it's his team. Everyone's got a team, and his team's the one that they're the ones that did it. The 734, Mike in Detroit says he agrees that the league wants the face for basketball. That's Wemby. But the league is much better when there's faces and rivals.
17: Yeah.
18: And that's a good point. And I think that's why people are into this series, Thunder Spurs. It seems like these two teams don't like each other, and that's great. I love that. It's fantastic. It's Black and Abdallah here on Westwood One Sports and the Westwood One Sports app. Stop making fun of me. Come on, guys. Lamar Jackson was at OTAs yesterday for the Ravens. What he said was surprising. We'll tell you about it coming up next.
15: Less than 6 months after knee surgery, Patrick Mahomes is already back throwing at OTAs. But will the three-time Super Bowl MVP be fully ready for the Chiefs opener against Denver? Westwood One Sports.
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0: is Black and Abdallah on Westwood One Sports. Here's Chris Black and Adam Abdallah.
1: Big story in the NFL offseason, Lamar Jackson, his happiness with the Baltimore Ravens. The Ravens go out, they get a new head coach, Jesse Minter, defensive-minded head coach, takes over for the Ravens. And so some of the conversations like, okay, so Lamar Jackson's ready to take the next step to try and win a Super Bowl, but you go out and as a franchise, you hire a head coach who's not a offensive-minded guy. He's a defensive-minded head coach. How will Lamar Jackson react to this? So far here in the offseason, the OTA is taking place this week, and Lamar Jackson spoke to the media yesterday. This is what he had to say about the new coaches with the Ravens and with Lamar Jackson.
2: New coach, new OC, different new guys in positions. So everything is just new, basically, size upstairs, you know. But coaching staff is just new, and I can say it's a breath of fresh air because everything is just new. That's all.
1: So there you go. Lamar Jackson, breath of fresh air because it's new. There you go. Surprising guy. Maybe he's happy. He's ready to go.
3: I mean, he might be. Well, I mean, he's at OTAs, which is new for him. You know, it's new coach smell, right? You got that new coach smell. Everything is different until it's not. He's actually at OTAs, which is different for him. He's not being fined, so he's got a little extra money in his pocket, which he's not used to, which is good for him. And look, you've got a new offensive coordinator there too, so ideally you've got some different concepts there that are going to highlight what Lamar Jackson is capable of. They're clearly one of the favorites to win the AFC. You believe they're the best team in the AFC. I still think the Bills are the best team in the AFC. They're going to be right in contention to win a Super Bowl this year. And you have to, if you're him, you have to buy in. And right now, one of the big topics of conversation around the Ravens are his contract, is his contract extension. Yeah. And so for him right now, it has to be buy-in right now because he wants that big money deal. He wants that huge contract extension.
1: Well, you also have a quarterback that you mentioned, new OC. It's Declan Doyle. He's an offensive coordinator who's never called plays. Mm-hmm. So it's a new offense with a new offensive coordinator who's never been in that spot before. And you have a defensive-minded head coach. You mentioned the contract situation. Lamar Jackson also spoke about that yesterday, his future contract.
2: I was thinking about how I was going to respond to this question if I got it. But, you know, I'm going to give you the same answer I always give. I just want to keep those conversations private. You know, we restructured the deal, and that's what we have right now. So,
4: is there a chance that you could play out this season and just bet on yourself and not sign a contract?
2: We got the reconstruction done, like I said, Jerry. We just going to go from there.
5: Do you feel, though, I mean, because it's now 20-some months until possibly be a free agent.
2: James, you're trying to ask the question differently than Jerry just asked me.
5: I am, yes.
2: Yeah, that's smooth, but I'm going to give the same answer.
5: No, I have a little different question.
2: All right, go ahead.
5: Do you still envision yourself long-term here with the Ravens?
2: Absolutely. I love the Ravens. I love this organization. I love this city. Just the team that drafted me, you know, got a lot of love for me. And I believe, you know, I got a lot of love for the city and this team as well. So, like I told you, the reconstruction is done. Cool with that, but I love Baltimore. Like, everybody should know that by now.
1: All right, so there you go, Lamar Jackson. He's not going to say anything. He loves the city, loves the franchise, does not have a new deal for the future. Current deal restructured. Okay, we'll see how it goes. Seems very non-committal while trying to be someone committing to his current situation.
3: Mm-hmm.
1: Although I don't listen to that from Lamar Jackson and think to myself, oh, he's out. I just don't think he has the contract

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5: To answer these questions these ways, like, this isn't a big deal right now because you have the whole season. You can even not do it this season. You have all off season because there's still all of 2027. There's the whole off season next year. There's still next year to get this done because he's still under contract for next year.
6: No, I know he is. Isn't the concern that because of the fact that he's representing himself, like, he doesn't have an agent, and that the way that this has kind of gone, isn't the concern that he may pull a move that we are used to seeing in the NBA with superstars, that if he's disgruntled by any means, he'll just demand a trade and force his way out?
5: He could. I think also the concern...
6: Like, isn't that the concern that, like, heading into this offseason and, and what's on the horizon is that he is unwilling to negotiate the way that the team would prefer, and because of that he might force something? And he just said to the media that he loves being there, he loves the franchise, but to me that's always my read on what the concern over it would be.
5: I think also the concern is, and you heard one of the reporters ask, are you going to bet on yourself? Well, the last time the Ravens had a quarterback bet on themselves, Joe Flacco won the Super Bowl. And then he hamstrung the organization for the next 5 years. So, like, if you do that and the Ravens do go out and they win the Super Bowl this year, and you have to give Lamar Jackson he's the next guy to go 65, 70 million a year, and then he hamstrings your organization for the next 5 years. That's the problem. That's where the Ravens are looking at this and saying, hey, maybe we do need to get something done this offseason before we go out and potentially win the Super Bowl this year. Because if that is the case, we don't want to be the ones to reset the quarterback market with Lamar Jackson and give him some ungodly deal to reset the market because he did bet on himself and doesn't have the representation and does go out and win the Super Bowl. And then he demands $75 million a year because he wants more money than Dak Prescott per year because he's the highest paid quarterback at 60 some odd million a year and wants that money and wants to reset the market. That's the concern for the Ravens because they are projected to be one of the best, if not the best teams in the AFC right now.
6: Yeah, and if you want to talk about betting on himself, he's already won the MVP twice. Mm-hmm. Right now in DraftKings, MVP odds for this upcoming NFL season, Lamar Jackson is second in the odds at plus 650. The only player ahead of Lamar Jackson is Josh Allen at plus 550. Mahomes is third, tied with Justin Herbert and Joe Burrow. Drake May follows those three players at plus 1100. Dak Prescott, Matthew Stafford, Caleb Williams, Jordan Love, Jane Daniels, and Brock Purdy. So that's your list of quarterbacks at the top of the MVP odds at this moment.
5: All AFC guys at the top there.
6: Yeah, I mean, but I think when we look at the two conferences, the better teams are in the NFC. The better quarterbacks are all in the AFC.
5: Oh, yeah, absolutely. Absolutely.
6: And we mentioned, and you said that I think Baltimore is the best team in the AFC. You think Buffalo, those are the two top teams. Those are the two top quarterbacks. And in the MVP odds, those are the two top guys.
5: Yeah, and I think that, you know, I think it should play out that way. I mean, you look at the additions that Baltimore made, and you look at what, you know, the Buffalo has added, and adding a wide receiver and DJ Moore for Josh Allen, and both having new, it's weird too, because both bringing in new coaching staffs as well, thinking that they're both going to be back in the AFC, or, you know, at least getting close to and getting into an AFC championship game and getting to that mountaintop and getting to a Super Bowl with new coaching staffs, and getting there would be something. With new coaching staffs and getting with the quarterbacks there, and the threat there for the Ravens, if Lamar is betting on himself, not going into next year with a new deal would be a problem for the Ravens.
6: You can text the show at 310-840-4910. It's Black and Abdallah here on Westwood One Sports. We were talking

0: talking earlier about how Shai Gilgeous-Alexander's lawyers are issuing a cease and desist letter to Underdog Sports. They put out there a promotional fake game where it's Operation. And every time it's Operation and it's Shai Gilgeous-Alexander, he's on the ground. And every time you touch a body part, it goes off. Right? So, like, it's funny.
1: Yeah.
0: They created a version of the board game Operation. The buzzer goes off anytime you foul Gilgeous-Alexander or when you touch him. It's called Unethical Hoops. And they've been promoting it on social media. They've made 100 versions of these, and they're going to raffle them off. It's funny.
1: Yeah.
0: SGA's crew does not find it funny. A text from the 541 reads, NBA, National Baby Association. Oof. Come on, SGA. Put the binky down.
1: Wow.
0: It bothers him because he knows it's true. That's an all-time text.
2: That's great.
0: That's a great text message. Yes.
1: A quick perusal of Underdog NBA. They have not deleted any tweets involving SGA. His name, his image, and his likeness is all over. In fact, if I were them, and I'm not running Underdog.
0: No.
1: I'm not running Underdog Sports, so don't C&D me. Shai Gilgeous-Alexander. I would change my avatar to the little dog with the cape, but the little dog face would be SGA. The face on the dog would be SGA. If I were Underdog.
0: If you were doing it.
1: If I were Underdog, but I'm not. I'm but Adam Abdallah. So
0: 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Now, you said SGA's name slowly there.
1: Yeah, I did.
0: Because earlier in the show, I think you called him Shai Gilgeous-Alexander.
1: No, I said Shai Gilgeous. I said Shai Gilgeous.
0: At which point, I couldn't keep a straight face.
1: I messed you up for the whole show, because every time you've said it, you've slowed down too now.
0: Shai Gilgeous-Alexander.
1: Yeah, but every time you've said it in a sentence, you've kind of...
0: Now I'm picturing Shai Gilgeous driving to the hoop, laying on the floor. If you go to our YouTube channel, Black and Abdallah Show.
1: Yeah.
0: I believe Raj has been working hard on some AI slop.
1: I think Claude has.
0: He's come up with what Shai Gilgeous would look like in a Thunder uniform on the ground. Oh, jeez.
1: God, I think that doesn't look right. I think Shane's let himself go a little, even for him. Is he wearing Allbirds?
0: While playing in the NBA playoffs, yes. What's wrong with his face?
1: What's wrong with his face? That's a bad face, for him.
0: So Raj has posted
3: I'm a
0: one-shot on
3: AI
0: YouTube.
3: Slop, guys. I don't ask it to revise or tweak. What you put in the AI slot machine, one shot. Yeah.
1: AI. Are they already facing the Knicks?
0: It looks like it.
1: Wow.
0: It looks like the Knicks and the Golden State Warriors are playing, even though Shai Gilgeous is laying on the floor.
3: By the way,
0: AI slop, yes.
3: Because I at least find this funny. These were the instructions I gave it. Hi, co-pilot. I need you to put comedian Shai Gilgeous in an Oklahoma City Thunder uniform flopping like Shai Gilgeous-Alexander. Those were the instructions, and that's what we got.
1: I like how you say hi to. You're so polite to the AI.
0: You don't say hi to it.
3: Because
0: so
3: when Terminator goes down, they're going to remember I was nice.
0: Did you say
1: thank you to it after you
3: I did.
1: After spit out the
3: Yes,
1: no,
3: I did.
1: You're not supposed to say thank you.
3: No, you are. Because when Robert Patrick is the T-1000 and he's coming after me, he'll remember I was nice to him.
0: Unreal. The amount of fossil fuels we're burning because Raj is saying please and thank you
1: a
0: to the chat.
1: A small pond was just drained because you said thank you to the AI.
0: So you can see the picture up on our YouTube live stream, Bleck and Abdallah Show. Make sure you like and subscribe.
3: When you guys are hiding
0: channel,
3: behind John Connor, just remember, you could have just said thank you and please, and you'd have been all right.
0: Sure. Mm-hmm. All right. Thank you, Raj. We appreciate it. It's Bleck and Abdallah here on Westwood One Sports. Adam Silver got a chance to talk to ESPN yesterday, and he talked about the issue of flopping, also tanking in the NBA. We hear from Adam Silver coming up next.
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20: Okay, yeah, I agree. I do think tanking is the top issue for most NBA fans because it affects the most. When you have a third of the league all not trying, that's a problem with your product on a night-to-night basis.
21: I mean,
20: it just is.
21: I still think it's load management because, but at least if I know my team is going to be bad, like I can still take my kids to a game, and like my kids don't care who's going to be out there. They just want to go see a basketball game. Whereas like if I'm going to a game and I want to see the Lakers and Luka's just going to sit out and I don't know that, I'm going to be pissed if I walk in and he's just sitting out for load management. Like that's the difference. And if I go see another team and a superstar is going to sit out for load management, I'm going to be pissed because he's sitting out for load management. If I know a team is going to be bad, then okay, that team, as long as the team is trying to be bad and there's light at the end of the tunnel, like you're trying to rebuild and you're trying to build a team the way the Thunder were rebuilt and the way, you know, the Spurs got Wemby, and like there's hope and that you can build on hope. There's something for fans to rally behind. Load management is something that you can't predict and night in and night out. And it's so expensive to go to games and to have all these different streaming services to watch games. And if I tune in and I spend the money to watch these games and the stars aren't playing, what's the point?
20: Well, it's not to say that load management is not a problem. I understand your concern. I just don't know if the concern of showing up from night to night because little Johnny wants to see Luka play is as big of a problem of thousands of little Johnnies not even paying attention to their local team because their local team isn't trying to win at all. That to me is a much larger scale issue. Both issues.
21: Mm-hmm.
20: They're both problems. Ideally, you would have your stars playing in all the games, so every little Johnny that goes to a game gets to see his star, right? Like that, ideally, that would be the way to do it. I don't think it's ideal for the NBA to have 12 to 13 teams actively not try to win games at the end of a season, which totally dissipates any interest to the final month and a half of the regular season. So there are people in those arenas where the teams are bad, where yeah, they would prefer to see the stars, but some of those teams don't have stars. Some of those teams aren't good enough to even have anyone that's a draw that you would want to see or hope. Like some teams weren't even, like as a Chicago Bulls fan, the Bulls didn't have anyone good enough that I would be pissed that they were load managing. Who am I? Well, I'm going to be upset that Josh Giddey isn't in the lineup? Please.
21: No, but the Bulls...
20: The problem with the Bulls is that they weren't trying. Problem with other teams is that they're not trying. That's the large problem in the NBA.
21: You might say that, but Adam Silver will say, okay, but the Bulls lead the league in attendance every year, so they clearly don't have a problem if they're not trying. Like, the Bulls are an exception to the rule because they lead their top 2-3 in attendance every single year, so Bulls fans don't care that they don't try.
20: You get the point.
21: I do.
20: The point was, if you're in New Orleans, your team's not trying. That might be a bad example. I think they're just poorly ran.
21: Yeah.
20: But if you look at Utah, Utah was actively not trying to win games.
21: Yeah.
20: So that to me is a much larger problem than having teams resting stars because they are hoping that the stars ready to play in the playoffs. That would tell me that those teams are trying to win on a larger scale.
21: Yeah, but if they end up with Darren Peterson or AJ DeBonta or someone like that, and they end up changing their franchise, it was worth it. It was absolutely worth it. And then you get butts in seats and you get people watching, and it was 100% worth it for them.
20: You could argue that, no doubt.
21: I am arguing that. Yeah, I'm absolutely arguing that.
20: You are also looking at it like that's a final answer. You're right in that conversation. I don't subscribe to that. For every team that tanks or actively tries to lose, you don't get a net result of guaranteed success on the other end.
21: No, I get that, but I think that it's a bigger problem that you have superstars.
20: You could argue that there is a guarantee with load management that the teams that were able to successfully do that could move farther in the playoffs. Again, there's no guarantees, but like, I don't think it's a surprise. The Spurs limited Wemby's not minutes, and he was healthy to go in the playoffs.
21: He also can't perform in games back-to-backs.
20: Well, that's not true. They haven't played any back-to-backs in the postseason.
21: Every other game, he doesn't play well.
20: All right. Give me the full list. When we come back, I want to see every game. And I want
21: every
20: to see
21: other game in the Western Conference Finals, he hasn't played well.
20: We're going to also update A.J. Brown in the Eagles. That situation next.
0: This is Westwood One Sports.
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0: 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Here's Chris Black and Adam Abdallah.
1: That's right, Black and Abdallah here on Westwood One Sports, the Westwood One Sports app, Sirius XM, Channel 375, all of our great radio affiliates around the country. I'm Chris Black, along with Adam Abdallah, hanging out with you until 3 Eastern, talking sports. You want to join the show, you can call us at 310-840-4910. That's the call and text line as we get set tonight, Game 6 of the Western Conference Finals, Thunder and Spurs. The Thunder lead the series 3-2. The Spurs, their backs are up against the wall, and we're looking to see if Wembanyama can respond after the poor outing in Game 5 for the San Antonio Spurs. About 5 minutes ago, Abdallah mentioned that Wemby cannot play back-to-back games well. Is that the research project that we are conducting here during the commercial break?
2: Yeah, listen, Chris.
1: What do you have here?
2: Sometimes great thinkers are often mocked. Galileo, Socrates. Christopher Columbus was told that the world was flat, and then now we live in America. So I'm just telling you that when the playoffs started...
1: Is that how that worked?
2: Game 1, he put up 35 points against Portland. The next game, he had 5 points, and they lost. The next game, they won. He had 27. Then they won the next game after that, but he only had 17 points. Hold on a second. No. Let me finish.
1: Okay.
2: Then game 4 of the Western Conference semifinals when he had 39 points. Then game 5, he only showed up and had 4 points. He shot the ball 5 times. Remember, he was ejected, though, so that's fine.
1: Oh, we're counting that one?
2: They lost that game, though, because he probably left because he was tired.
1: You're not going to bring up the fact that he left with a concussion against the Blazers in the game where he scored 5?
2: If you remember the game where they went to double overtime and he had 41 points, the next game he only scored 21 points. He only scored 21 points.
1: Okay. That was a bad game?
2: That's a bad game. They lost that game.
1: You're not looking at the 17 rebounds, 6 assists, 4 blocks?
2: No, he only scored 21 points. They lost that game. They needed him to go to the free throw line more. He only got to the line 2 times.
1: He's only a scorer.
2: That's not being efficient.
1: He's a scoring player only, huh?
2: They lost that game.
1: Got it.
2: Did they lose that game?
1: I didn't say they didn't.
2: The next night, he put up 26 points.
1: Bad game.
2: They lost that game.
1: A bad game.
2: They lost that game. Okay. When he put up 33 points in the win.
1: What is your metric for playing well?
2: Scoring points.
1: Scoring points and winning game.
2: Getting to the free throw line.
1: Scoring point, winning
2: getting
1: game.
2: Getting to the free throw line. And then game five, he's standing around with his hands on his knees. He only scored 20 points. He only put up 15 shots. What are we doing here? The dude gets tired. That's what he's doing. He's standing around. Sure. I'm watching on TV the Wemby paradox. Why is he standing around? I'm watching analysts on TV explain to me, why is he standing around in game 5 not moving with the offense? Why is he standing around and not moving with the offense like he did in game 4? When he scored 33 points? When they won that game. The explanation is simple. Sometimes the explanation is simple.
1: Is it?
2: What goes up must come down.
1: Sure.
2: The explanation is easy, Chris. Like I said, thought leaders are often mocked.
1: Yeah, well,
2: Wemby is tired.
1: You're certainly loud. That's for sure.
2: The reason he didn't win MVP is because he didn't play enough minutes in the regular season.
1: Just a couple fact-checking moments on your rant here.
2: And the reason they lost at home in game 4 is because he was tired.
1: Okay.
2: The reason they lost Tuesday night, because he's tired. The reason they can't win in these games that they're playing every other night is because he's tired.
1: Okay.
2: And they'll win tonight because he's not tired anymore. And
1: what's the difference there?
2: Because
1: it's the same rest,
2: but he's not moving as much. You're seeing it in real time. He's standing with his hands. He's standing around. They're showing the video. They're showing the clips of it. He's standing around doing nothing in these games.
1: But you said he was tired. You say he's not going to be tired tonight, but it's the same rest.
2: But he's standing around doing nothing in game 5. He's just standing there letting the offense do nothing.
1: How is this a show?
2: Are you watching the same game I am?
1: Can I fact check a couple of your items there?
2: Go ahead.
1: First of all, you said he had a bad game against Portland, the second game of that series.
2: Mm-hmm.
1: First round, he left the game after 12 minutes with a concussion.
2: Bad
1: he
2: game.
1: Smacked his head on the floor.
2: All right, well, he was
1: so
2: tired.
1: You said it's 5 points, bad game.
2: Bad game. Okay. He left.
1: All right, so that's one.
2: Well, he was tired. He went to go take a nap.
1: You also gave the metric that you are counting good games based on points.
2: Yes.
1: And shot attempts.
2: Yeah, he's supposed to be an MVP.
1: Okay, all right. He doesn't do anything else, right?
2: He's supposed to be an MVP, dude. You're supposed to score points.
1: So
2: his coach, what did his coach say? What did his coach say after the game? What did his coach say after the game in game five? We need him to score more than 20 points. So it's not just me.
1: Okay.
2: It's the head coach of the Spurs said, we need him to score more than 20 points. The head coach of the team said, we need him to score more than 20 points in a game in order to win. So maybe he should listen to his head coach and thought right. leader Adam Abdallah.
1: Okay.
2: Maybe he should. Yeah. Maybe he should listen to me and his head coach. I don't know.
1: Okay, so your metric is points, shot attempts.
2: Oh, it's not just me and his. It's me and his head coach. Get it right.
1: And wins.
2: It's me and his head coach.
1: Well, I'm talking to you.
2: It's me and his head coach, though.
1: Okay. So you said points, mm-hmm. shot attempts, and mm-hmm. wins.
2: Yeah, well, I mean, it's the playoffs.
1: By your...
2: I'm not head coach of the Cleveland Cavaliers here who's doing metrics based on projected wins and projected points.
1: Okay. By your metrics, game two of the semifinals against the Timberwolves...
2: Yeah, I know he left because he did the elbow.
1: That was a different game.
2: Game four.
1: Why not? Game two, they won 133-95 mm-hmm. by your metric. Good game.
2: Good game.
1: Although you're going to tell me that it was a bad game because he only had 19 points. But then you were also saying in a different part of your rambling rant there that it's the shot attempts. He had 15 shot attempts. So I'm not which is it?
2: I didn't say it was a good game.
1: Rebounds. They won the game.
2: I didn't say it was a good game. I said
1: you said it was a bad one.
2: I just said it was a bad. They didn't need him have a good game.
1: That was a bad one. But
2: 39
1: they didn't need
2: points
1: it.
2: The next night was a good game.
1: Okay, also a win. Yes.
2: Yeah.
1: Okay. All right.
2: They don't need him every single night.
1: Okay. Nope. Correct. And the clincher against the Timberwolves, 19 points. Bad game.
2: Yeah,
1: even
2: they won. Yeah, they don't need him every single night.
1: Ah, bad game, though. 11 shot attempts.
2: They don't need him every single... Do you understand that you like a championship-level team, you don't need your superstar every single night?
1: I don't think you understand that Wendy's best attribute is not is scoring the basketball.
2: When his head coach says we need more than 20 points from our best player, maybe it should be.
1: They play their best when he isn't doing that.
2: Okay, well, the head coach says different, so maybe...
1: Well, I'm talking to you.
2: Well, maybe you should talk to the head coach.
1: Fine, book him. You book him.
2: Okay.
1: Get Coach Johnson on the show, and we'll ask.
2: Well, he said it. He said, I don't need to ask him. Someone else asked him. Maybe it was Michael C. Wright, friend of the show, who asked him.
1: I don't know what you're doing right
2: now.
1: Who
2: said, what do you need him to do? Oh, we need him to score more points. We need the best player in the world to score more points so we can win the game. I don't know.
1: Yeah, I don't know. I agree. I don't know. I was unaware that Victor Wembanyama is a scoring player only. He does nothing else.
2: His coach said he needed
1: to. Brings nothing else to the table.
2: His coach said he needed to score more points.
1: He's just a guy that's out there.
2: His coach said he needed to score more points. Maybe if he was better defensively, too, they wouldn't lose games. He wasn't so tired.
1: All right. It's Black and Abdallah here on Westwood One Sports and the Westwood One Sports app. That was an interesting exercise.
2: Just
1: I'm not
2: saying.
1: Sure if your point was proven there.
2: Thought leaders are often
1: wrong. Yes. Yes,
2: until they're proven right.
1: According
2: Just
1: to
2: wait,
1: that,
2: wait till he plays more minutes next year.
1: According to Adam Abdallah, Wembanyama can only play one good game at a time.
2: Bookmark this
1: when.
2: And then
1: he has a following bad game after.
2: Bookmark this when he plays more minutes next year.
1: I'm sure he will.
2: Okay.
1: Why? That's not a surprise.
2: It will be.
1: He only played 29 a night this
2: exactly.
1: past season.
2: Exactly. Oh, but they need it because he's going to play more minutes next year because they realize he needs to play more to stretch his ass out. Phrasing.
1: It's Black and Abdallah here on Westwood One Sports and the Westwood One Sports app. Will A.J. Brown be traded on Monday? June 1st is Monday, and we have seen and heard the reports here the entire offseason that not only it's will he be traded on June 1st, but will he be traded to the New England Patriots specifically on June 1st? Diana Rossini's the one that reported that months ago.
2: Ooh.
1: That was going to be the case. Well, you know Diana Rossini from the Mike Vrabel, Diana Rossini back and forth.
3: Where in the world?
4: Mike Vrabel and Diana Rossini.
1: Interlocking fingers on top of a roof.
2: Finger lock
1: Sedona.
2: Eight.
1: Yes, but she when she was still with The Athletic, was reporting that June 1st, it was likely to get done, a A.J. Brown trade to the Patriots. Now, we do have new information, as Ian Rappaport, ESPN, told that he was on ESPN, and he said that the Eagles and the Patriots are still far apart on a Brown trade.
3: You know, we're all waiting for June 1st to happen, so the cap hit is in half for the Philadelphia Eagles, and they could trade him. I just don't know that it's going to be like snap your fingers and the deal is done, because the two sides are where they have been, which is the Eagles wanting a first-round pick in 2027. The Patriots, the most likely destination, we'll see if someone else arises, but Patriots, the most likely destination, not being willing to give up a first-round pick as of right now, that means they're not particularly close, and yeah, there's a chance this could drag on for the foreseeable future.
1: Could drag on. So how are the relations with A.J. Brown and his teammates with the Eagles, right? Like, could there be a possibility that A.J. Brown returns? OTAs are taking place. Jalen Hurts spoke to the media yesterday, and he was asked about the future of A.J. Brown.
5: Pick the right question to sip on, huh? No, I think for us, you know, we're focused on learning the offense. It really doesn't change in terms of our approach to improve. You know, there's an if. Obviously been a lingering thing, but you know, none can replace all the greatness that we achieved together.
1: So there you go. Also, Jalen Hurts went on to say that they're good. That, quote, they're really good, the two of them. And he mentioned that I think they had their wedding. He wasn't invited, but they're really good. There you go. A.J. Brown and the Eagles. The Eagles have their OTAs going on this week. A.J. Brown is not there.
2: I would invite the godfather of my daughter to my wedding. Wouldn't you?
1: Yeah, you would think, but they're really good. Quote, they're really good.
2: Wouldn't you, in someone that you entrust with the life of your child, should something happen to you and your significant other?
1: You would think.
2: You would be invited to you and your significant other's wedding?
1: You would think.
2: I mean, that's kind of weird, don't you think? A.J. Brown is not going to be an Eagle. I don't know if it happens on Monday. The reports from Ian Rappaport say that New England is reluctant to give up the first-round pick that the Eagles want. And that is what is holding this up. Because the draft is so much deeper and so much better than the last draft that we just had about a month or so ago. And so that is what is holding this up, or will hold this up come Monday, June 1st, and the reason that the holdup is and why this is taking place June 1st is because it's financially better for the Eagles to spread A.J. Brown's money and split it up after June 1st per the contract. So if they do this after June 1st or on June 1st or after, it will save them some money. And they get a better draft pick because it's after the draft that just took place. Now, does this mean another team could get involved? Well, the Rams reportedly were involved before the draft that just took place in Pittsburgh.
1: How would we describe that? Some light sniffing?
2: Some light sniffing?
1: Some light sniffing around the situation?
2: Well, but that would have involved moving on from Devontae Adams, but now that Devontae Adams' contract is kicked in and that guaranteed money is kicked in, that's no longer a thing because they've already given him that money. So you can't move on from that now. So that's not going to happen. So maybe there's another team that jumps in if this drags on. The longer this drags on, the more likely it is that another team could jump in and offer up a better pick, because New England has Super Bowl aspirations again. So another team that the Eagles think won't get as far as New England could jump in and make this happen. And so anything could happen if this doesn't get done on June 1st, if New England is reluctant to give up that first round pick.
1: Do you want to do some super early scouting for the draft next year? Wide receivers. Jeremiah Smith from Ohio State expected to be the number one wide receiver on the board.
2: Yeah.
1: Cam Coleman from Texas should be the second guy. Ryan Coleman Williams from Alabama is another name.
2: Yep.
1: Charlie Becker from Indiana. There's a lot of names.
2: Yep.
1: So I think, right, here's my thought. Does A.J. Brown win the Super Bowl for the Patriots? I don't know if that really is that. I don't think he's the missing piece to them getting to the Super Bowl or winning the Super Bowl. So if you want additions to your wide receiver core for your young quarterback, it may be more valuable for you to wait for the NFL draft next year. I get it. You won't be able to use the player in this upcoming season.
2: Yeah.
1: But I do understand not wanting to give up a first-round draft pick for A.J. Brown. Is A.J. Brown at this time worth a first-round draft pick? I don't know. He's a 1,000-yard receiver for 7 touchdowns last season.
2: Yeah, but you would think... I mean,
1: okay, in a new situation,
2: yeah,
1: new quarterback,
2: yeah,
1: is it going to unlock the A.J. Brown that we saw like 4 years ago?
2: Well, in the hit piece that was put out against Jalen Hurts early in the offseason on ESPN about the tension between Jalen Hurts and A.J. Brown, it made it seem that a lot of it was on Jalen Hurts and his displeasure with the offense. Now, the Eagles do have a new offensive coordinator, so maybe that changes. And maybe this does change for A.J. Brown. Maybe he does get more touchdowns. And maybe that 1,000 yards does tick up a little bit. Now, the Patriots did sign Romeo Doubs, so they do have another wide receiver. Like, he's not A.J. Brown level, but it's another,
1: no, he's
2: it's another
1: not.
2: Guy. Now, look, right now, you can't go in with Romeo Doubs and Kayshon Boutte and Mac Hollins as your guys if you're the Patriots. Like, that's not going to get it done. I think the Patriots are going into this offseason anticipating having A.J. Brown.
1: If you told me the asking price was a second and something else, that to me makes more sense. A.J. Brown to me is no longer a first-round pick traded player.
2: The thought
1: he's
2: for
1: not
2: me,
1: that good anymore.
2: The thought for me of giving up a first-round pick for A.J. Brown was doable because it was the 31st overall pick.
1: Yeah, no.
2: In the last draft that we just had.
1: And I'm not trying to rain on the Patriots parade, but we all expect New England to take a step back in this upcoming season. That so could, then you're talking about...
2: That could be the 25th pick, the 26th pick.
1: Well, you're being generous. I'm guessing it's going to be in the mid-teens.
2: Whoa, that far of a backslide?
1: Well, you think the Patriots are going to make the playoffs?
2: I would expect them to be a wild card team. You don't think they're making the playoffs
1: at all.
2: You
1: didn't even finish that word because you couldn't get it, you couldn't muster out
2: my
1: the,
2: voice
1: the
2: went so,
1: confidence
2: my,
1: to say... Wild
2: voice,
1: card team.
2: Well, because I want to see if they get him or not. My voice went so high that I don't know.
1: I don't know, man. There's a lot. Buffalo is going to be the best team in the division.
2: Yes.
1: There's a lot of really good teams in the AFC. Yes, they should be competing for a wild card spot. But if they are not a wild card team, then you're looking at like the 17th pick, the 16th pick.
2: Whew. Well, if that's the case, then...
1: Now, I'm not giving up that for A.J. Brown. Come on now.
2: But the Patriots don't think that. Like, the Patriots aren't sitting there thinking we're going to have the 16th overall pick, and that's why we're not giving it up for A.J. Brown. The Patriots are sitting there thinking we're giving up the 32nd pick for A.J. Brown.
1: Yeah, every team does that.
2: I know, but that's why they're hesitant to give that up. So they're even hesitant of thinking that we're giving up the 32nd pick.
1: It's Black and Abdallah here on Westwood One Sports and the Westwood One Sports app. All right, coming up next, we need to get Raj's opinion on your opinion on Wembanyama and his inability to play two good games in a row. So we will talk to Raj. Over-unders with Raj coming up next.
0: The Thunder beat the Spurs and lead the series 3-2. SGA and crew are a win away from punching their ticket to their second consecutive finals. Will they get it done tonight in San Antonio? Westwood One Sports.
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0: 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Here's Chris Black and Adam Abdallah.
1: That's right. 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And now it's time for Over and Unders with Raj as we go to Parts Unknown in Colorado.
2: And the next question comes from the line of Raj Sharan with Westwood One. Please proceed.
1: Please proceed. Hello, Raj.
3: Hello, Black. Hello, Abdallah. And Scout's Honor. I did not plan this way. When I wrote the over-under questions, I did not know that you guys would be going at it, not only about Wemby, but specifically Wemby scoring the segment leading in, because it's literally the first question I wrote in over-unders. Mm-hmm. Fleck is a fan of Wemby's game affecting all areas of the basketball court. Abdallah, he is backing up the Spurs coach that Wemby needs to score more points. So that's going to lead us right into our first over-under question. Victor Wembanyama is going to score over or under 24.5 points tonight. He's averaging 18.5 in the series. Abdallah, is Wemby going to do what his coach wants him to do?
4: I want Chris to go first. I want to look up his point total. I want to look up his point total, so I don't want to stall. I want to look up his point total. I'm looking up his point total. I'm DraftKings. Come on. Give me a second.
3: Is that a very Seinfeld there? Come on.
1: Yeah, I know.
4: Give me a second. I'm stalling.
3: What's the deal? They're playing peanuts.
1: All right. We used up all the Seinfeld references right there for the week for the network.
4: Well, Costas, I think, is off tomorrow. So.
1: That was the tip-in. The tip-in was, what's Costas going to do tomorrow?
4: He's off tomorrow. I think Chris Mack
3: It's 28. It's 28 tonight on DraftKings.
4: Okay. Yeah. Okay, so I think he's going to go over. He's going to go over because every other game, he has a good game because he had his hands on his knees and he's just waiting. We just wait till I get back home and I've had my rest and I've slept in my bed.
1: Same rest.
4: Slept in my bed. Yeah, but it's different rest because he's slept in my bed.
1: What are you doing?
5: He's on one today, man.
4: I tell you guys, thought leaders are often mocked.
1: Yeah. Uh-huh. Mm-hmm. I think it'll be over the 24.5 because I think he will have a good game tonight, Raj. So I'm going to go over on it. What did you make of about 20 minutes ago here on the show? Abdallah trying to say that Wemby cannot play a good game unless he scores points and has shot attempts. What did you think of that, Raj?
3: I believe it began again about him not playing enough minutes in the regular season, right? And then that evolved into the back to back. Now, what I find interesting is I didn't even realize that Wemby wasn't playing that many minutes in the regular season until months ago. Black brought it up. Like you caught it, Chris, he doesn't play that much, and it's going to be interesting to see how it works in the playoffs when he plays more. So that evolves into Abdallah's opinion that after game one, when we were ready to crown this dude, like, the greatest player of all time, and Abdallah's, like, the one guy who's like, I don't know here, I'm a little worried, he didn't play enough minutes. And we're like, that was your takeaway from last night? And Abdallah's sitting there, he's like, he looks so tired in overtime. And now here we are games later, and Abdallah, he's doing the shrug emoji right now because he's like, I was right. That's what I took away from it.
1: He's like half right. I don't know about that.
4: I'm just saying.
1: I don't know if he's necessarily right. Okay,
4: Rush.
3: What a tangled web we weaved over this entire thing.
1: I'm going to go over on it.
3: All right, guys. Let's go to the NFL. We talked about the Baltimore Ravens earlier today. Lamar Jackson usually isn't at this stuff. He's there. He seems happy. Breath of fresh air. He's got a positive attitude. So I asked, under his new head coach, Jesse Minter, and really his new OC coming from the Chicago Bears, Declan Doyle, Lamar Jackson will pass for over or under 31.5 touchdowns this season. Real drastic difference in performance the last 2 years. Last year, he only played 13 games, tossed 21 touchdowns. You go back the year before he played the full season, he tossed 41. So split the difference at 31.5 touchdowns for Lamar Jackson his first year in a new offense. Bleck?
1: Yeah, and Raj, like, when you hear those numbers, it's not a equal representation based on, oh, well, if he plays more games, he'll throw more touchdowns. I mean, you're telling me in a 4-game difference, he threw 20 more touchdowns than he did the year before, which is insane. I'm guessing he will be better this upcoming season. I'm going to go under the 31 and a half, but I don't think his success for touchdown passes has anything to do with the actual new offense that will be implemented. It will be whether or not he can stay healthy, if he can play enough games, which it goes back to the same conversation we have with various different running quarterbacks.
4: Mm-hmm.
1: If you run more, or you are a quarterback who looks to leave the pocket, you are hurt and hit more often than other quarterbacks. So if the new offense can get him to stay in the pocket and be a pocket passer more than usual, then he has a chance to go over. I just don't think it'll happen in year one. 31 and a half, I will go under.
4: I'm going to say over, but I think this is why. So the year he threw 41 touchdowns 2 years ago, he was sacked 23 times. Last year, and I know it was four less games, he threw 21 touchdowns. He was sacked 36 times. Declan Doyle coming from where? Chicago with Ben Johnson. What is the one thing Ben Johnson did with Caleb Williams? He cut his sacks by more than half. So if we think that Declan Doyle can do that with Lamar Jackson and get those sacks back down from 36 and cut them down to, let's say, 20, 23 again, then those numbers could go back up around, I'm not going to say 41, but could go to 31, 32. Because if you're getting rid of the football faster, if you're progressing through the offense, if you're going through all your reads, that kind of stuff, I think that the offense will flow better. I think that if you're getting sacked less, that means you're moving the ball down the field, all that kind of stuff. You're not getting behind the sticks, you're not getting behind the chains, all that kind of stuff. So I'm going to go over because I think those same concepts are going to come to Baltimore with Declan Doyle.
3: All right, guys, let's go back over to the hardwood. I don't know what the legal implications are of our next topic, so I just going to disclaim, start off there. I hope Shay's attorneys aren't listening. All right, Abdallah,

0: WJBC and Beer Nuts present the Scott Miller Show hat. This is an embroidered baseball cap. On the front of it, the Beer Nuts logo and the Scott Miller Show logo. And on the back of the hat, my cartoon photo with the big mustache. This is not a contest prize. This hat is not for sale. The only way to get a Scott Miller hat is when I gift them randomly. Now, there is only one rule. You cannot ask for a hat. If you ask for one, you are restricted from receiving a hat. You are banned. You do not get a hat. WJBC, good morning. Who's this?
1: Good morning. This is your mom. I want a hat. I'm a down low.
0: Mom?
1: We won't tell anybody.
0: What is rule number one?
2: Don't ask for a hat.
0: No hat for her.
3: Guys, back up to Philadelphia. We heard from Jalen Hurts earlier today. We presume A.J. Brown is gone. Mekhi Lemon is in. Look, last year, Jalen Hurts did not rank in the top half of quarterbacks in passing yards. So I ask, Jalen, Hulu has live sports, Hurts, will rank over or under 13.5 in the league in ranking in passing yards this season? Abdallah?
4: Under. Or so, or over.
5: What?
4: Worse. Like, so I'm going to say over that number. So he's going to be worse than that.
3: Yeah, yeah.
4: Yeah, over.
3: If he's like 16th or 17th or 18th.
4: Yeah, so over is what I meant to say. Yeah, over. So he's worse than that is what I mean. Yeah, over that. So he's worse than that.
5: I'm with you guys.
4: Yeah.
5: He's going to be worse this
4: year. Worse than that is what I mean to say. Yeah.
5: I'm going to go over as well.
4: Yeah. I got confused of under, which under or over meant worse.
3: We're not buying that he knows the pressure is on him after the hit piece.
5: Yeah, we're going to sell.
3: You know, he's going to put it all together.
4: He's got Mekhi Lemon. He's got like new pieces there, another new offensive coordinator. I just think there's too much turnover for him to be on pace with that. So I'm going to say worse than the 13.5. So I'm going to go over.
3: Yeah. All right, guys.
5: I'm going to go over as well.
3: All right. So you guys both go over on Hurts, meaning he'll be worse. And finally, we'll hear a little later in the show from Rob Manfred, the head of Major League Baseball. But this has been a big one that we've hinted a little at. So I figured, you know what? Let's go ahead and put a number on this sucker. All right. So Major League Baseball is going to miss over under 81.5 games, half the season next year, due to a work stoppage. Christopher Black.
5: Okay, my answer is it'll be under because I don't think baseball is that stupid. You can't the Major League Baseball is thriving right now. People love baseball. You have a team that's going for a three-peat. So that's a fascinating storyline with the Dodgers. They're also a team that is easily hateable for markets where they are not spending the way the Dodgers do. They are a villain that everyone can kind of point to. I think the fact that in recent years that the pitch clock has added to the snappiness of going to the ballpark and enjoying a baseball game in under 2.5 hours, it baseball is great. The ratings were up last year in the Major League Baseball playoffs. We saw in the World Series the ratings were great. We've seen here in the first month and change of the MLB season, we're now ending the second month of the season, that the national TV ratings for baseball this year have been up. So baseball is having a moment right now. You cannot derail the social enthusiasm for baseball by sitting out half of a season. You cannot do that. Someone's got to fold. You got to play baseball next year. I'm going to go under the number of 81.5.
4: What did you say? They're not that stupid?
5: They're not that stupid.
4: Oh, they are the...
5: Baseball's not that stupid.
4: They are the stupidest.
5: No, they are the dumbest.
4: They are the stupidest. They are the dumbest. They can and they will. I'm going to say over.
5: They are so far apart.
4: You have owners fighting with owners. Owners fighting with owners. Some of them want a salary cap and some of them don't. So not only are the two sides, the players and the owners, fighting, you have owners that can't agree. That's the problem. You have owners of the Dodgers and the Mets that say, let us spend. I got money. Let me spend it. Let me show it and throw it. And you've got owners of other teams that say, "What? No, stop paying all these players. You're making me look bad. You're making me, the cheap owner, look bad because you're giving Ohtani

0: $1 billion and deferring it for 70 years.
1: Don't talk about Jerry Reinsdorf like that. Abdallah, that's not right.
0: So they can't get along within themselves. How do you think they're going to get along with the players? There's no way. There's no way. So it's over. It's for sure over.
2: All right, and that does it for Over Under, guys. Over Under, could I make it? And if I drove to Chicago now, could I make it by tomorrow so we can catch that flight to Italy? For those that don't know, we were planning a just impromptu Italy trip this weekend.
1: Yes, and it's because Raj wants to go see. Wait, there's a wrestling match.
2: The Clash in Italy.
0: Clash in
2: well,
0: Italy.
2: Unfortunately, and by the way, guys, unfortunately, the event is sold out. We can make an offer on secondhand tickets. I just finished the conversion. We can sit in the nosebleeds for about $500 US a pop, the three of us in the nosebleeds, if we want to go to the is it the Inapoli Arena in Torino, Italy?
1: Sure.
0: Yeah, sounds whatever good. You said. Yeah,
1: why not?
0: Whatever you said.
1: Yeah.
2: So that plus the last second flight to Italy and me driving up, no problem. We'll have fun. We'll have, and you guys have friends in Italy this weekend.
1: What
2: a blast.
1: What is this wrestling this
0: a
1: weekend?
0: Clash in Italy? Who's
2: just
0: clashing?
2: This month. It's just this month's event. No big deal.
0: Who's clashing?
2: This month, there's another one.
1: So what was
2: month.
1: It? Last month it was Backstab?
2: No, Backstab was Carlito's finishing move back in the 2000s. It was Backlash.
1: When is SummerSlam?
0: In the summer.
2: August.
1: Oh, end of the summer. Okay, what's the June event?
2: Money in the Bank.
1: Okay, all right.
0: What's July?
2: I don't remember.
0: Whoa! Are the Bushwhackers coming back?
1: That's what I'm thinking. Yes. And Doink the Clown.
0: Oh man, I love Doink.
2: Oh, I lied. It's not right, Money in the Bank's
1: get
2: not
1: out
2: until
1: here
2: September.
1: With the wrestling.
2: July is a Saturday night's main event at the Garden, MSG. Maybe we'll see a banner up in the crowd. The NBA Cup banner's already up there, but maybe there'll be another banner by the time
1: we're Come on, Raj. We're already... ESPN has taken over sports coverage with wrestling. We don't need to do it
2: I'm
1: here
2: embracing
1: on this
2: it now.
1: Too.
2: I fought it before, but now it bothers you guys so much. I'm channeling my inner
0: There's
2: Dylan Brooks.
0: There's softball on right now. I'm surprised they don't have a wrestler.
1: They broke in with a wrestler.
0: I'm surprised they don't have a wrestler taking an at-bat in this softball game.
1: It's outrageous. What happened to the sports I used to
2: Give me
1: to
2: more
1: consume?
2: And more of it. Inject it in
1: it's
2: my veins.
1: Unbelievable. All right. Thank you, Raj. Thank you.
2: Thank
1: Appreciate
2: you,
1: it. Yes. We're
2: going to
1: go to
2: Italy.
1: Impromptu Italy trip so Raj can see the wrestling. Yes. I'll go. I'll support the team.
0: Twist my arm.
1: Yeah. 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Armin's like, what? I didn't approve a trip to Italy for them. Like, what?
0: He still hasn't gotten my expense report for the HGH.
1: I didn't approve that trip.
0: We're going over to buy HGH, Armin.
1: What are they doing? I didn't approve this.
0: The summer of HGH.
1: Black and Abdallah here on Westwood One Sports. So, Rob Manfred, we were just talking about baseball. They're having a moment. Things are going well. Abdallah's saying they're the stupidest, that they can't figure it out. And I don't think that they can afford missing games next season. Manfred spoke to ESPN yesterday, and he talked about the payroll gap in baseball. We'll address that and talk about that coming up next.
3: 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Football news is happening now, and no one covers it like your home of the NFL and Super Bowl 61. 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
13: No one else. They defer funds. Not every team can do that. Some teams can. Not everyone can. And so when you get that into this season and you see that the Dodgers are going for the third world title, and then also you have the idea that people are watching baseball. Things have worked for the game of baseball. With that said, the looming labor dispute is on the horizon.
14: Yeah, and it's a problem for baseball because this is something that they've known has been coming. And I feel like when you know that there's a deadline and you wait, and we know, look, it's not like they haven't been negotiations. Negotiations have started, but get together. Start working this out. You see all the evidence that baseball is in a good place. There's no reason that there should be a lockout. There's no reason that you guys can't come to an agreement to have a new collective bargaining agreement that doesn't end in a work stoppage.
13: Here is Rob Manfred yesterday on ESPN talking about the payroll gap, which is not fair in baseball.
15: Our payroll gap from top to bottom is $446 million. That's not a fair fight. And the numbers really bear out that it's not a fair fight. If you have a high payroll, you're much more likely to make the playoffs. And if you have a high payroll, your chances of going to each of the successive rounds are massively higher than a low payroll club. And, you know, look, fans want competition. That's what it's about at the end of the day. And we need to get that one fixed.
13: So that was Rob Manfred. Yes, we need to get that fixed. Thank you, Rob. Also, Manfred went on to talk about the consideration for expansion in baseball.
15: You know, we try to think in 10-year segments, you know, what should it look like? How can we make it better? I think that one of the things that we've begun to think about is expansion. There's a lot of markets in the United States, in North America, quite frankly, Canada and Mexico, that would like to have Major League Baseball. When people want your product, I think it's kind of incumbent on you to try to figure out a way that if you can deliver that product to them. And the advantage of expansion is it opens up a whole lot of opportunities in terms of things like geographic realignment, which promotes rivalries, reduces travel in what's a, you know, we have a tough season, 162 games in 186 days. That's, tough.
13: Yes, it's tough. The reason is you expand for the rights of a franchise.
14: You want more money.
13: Which are in the billions.
14: You want
13: money.
14: More.
13: Ah, Rob,
14: dollars.
13: It's money.
14: You want more dollars.
13: Yes. Okay, yeah, we can realign our divisions. Yeah, because that's what people really
14: want. More
13: yeah.
14: money. Mm-hmm.
13: Yeah, no. You want
14: you get
13: money.
14: Rid of, yeah, get rid of rivalries. Everybody loves that.
13: Owners want more money. So that's our guy, Rob Manfred, in here on the Black and Abdallah Show. Whenever we hear a clip from Rob Manfred and whenever he's in the news, we need to throw back to the World Series in 2020 when Rob Manfred was on the field handing out the MVP trophy to Corey Seager. Now, we must say here on the Black and Abdallah Show, he was medically cleared. He was not, there was nothing wrong medically with Rob Manfred in this sound clip handing the trophy to Corey Seager. Take a listen.
16: Corey, you thrilled our fans throughout the postseason with a great performance. You led the Dodgers to a World Series victory, and it's my pleasure to recognize your great play with the Willie Mays Most Valuable Player Award presented by Chevrolet.
13: There he is. There's
14: Hello.
13: Rob Manfred.
16: You thrilled our fans.
14: Hello.
13: Hit it, Roy. Hit
14: I'm
13: it.
14: I'm back.
13: Yes.
14: To ruin your baseball.
13: Yes, Rob Manfred.
14: I'm
13: no.
14: here.
13: The Black and Abdallah Show. We must say, on national radio,
14: Hello.
13: He was medically cleared. Major League Baseball released a statement saying he was medically cleared. So
16: you thrilled our fans.
13: That's the case. If he's medically cleared, that means we can make fun of it.
14: Hello,
16: Corey.
14: Do you like the new automated balls and strikes system?
17: This is a fun. Do you like a challenge? Do you like a challenge?
13: I think people like the challenges.
17: Do you,
13: Rob,
17: like looking at the
13: tap the helmet?
17: Do you like the scoreboard thing?
13: Tap the helmet.
17: People can go.
16: You led the Dodgers.
17: Or they can go boo. Or they can go.
16: Corey.
17: Or they can go boo. And then I made. I'm
16: Corey.
17: I did that. I did it. But guess what? Guess what? Chris.
13: Yes.
17: Guess what?
13: Yes, Rob. Yes.
17: No baseball for you?
13: Well, no. We have baseball this season.
17: Not anymore.
13: This season. Yes. Next year.
16: You thrilled our fans.
13: Yes, we do have baseball. That is true.
17: The gap
13: is widening.
17: Too big?
13: Too big of a gap?
17: It's too big.
13: Too big of a gap.
17: It's too big.
13: Between the Dodgers and others.
17: It's too big between the Dodgers.
13: The Dodgers aren't the only ones.
17: And the White Sox.
16: You led the Dodgers.
17: The Dodgers.
13: Well, it's not just the White Sox. What about the Pirates? And the Marlins.
17: The Marlins.
13: Teams that don't want to spend.
17: They don't thrill fans. Well, the Murasaki's Murakami's.
13: The what?
16: Murasaki's. You thrilled our fans.
17: The Murasaki's Murakami's. He thrills fans.
13: The what?
17: Murasaki's Murakami's.
16: Corey.
17: Thrills fans. He hits the ball far.
16: Corey.
17: But
16: Corey.
17: They won't get to
16: Rob.
17: The postseason.
16: Corey. Rob.
17: Because they don't have any money.
13: Yes. I disagree. I think we will have baseball.
17: You're wrong.
13: I hope not.
16: You led the Dodgers.
13: He was medically cleared, all right?
17: There's no way.
16: You thrilled our fans.
13: Baseball said he was okay.
17: There's no way, dude. There's no way. Yes. There's no way they have baseball. There's no way.
13: You know how it is.
17: He even said it. He said it right there. The gap.
16: Corey.
17: When the commissioner is saying, the commissioner who works on the behalf of the owners.
16: Corey.
17: He works for the owners. Is saying that the owners are too far apart from themselves.
13: Right.
17: Well, dude.
16: Corey.
17: Dude.
13: All right. Well, there you go. It's Rob Manfred. Yep.
17: You know what they need to do?
13: Medically cleared.
17: Move the World Cup to next year so we have something to watch. Because they ain't going to mean nothing in the summer.
13: Oh, you're telling me.
17: Nothing.
16: Corey.
13: That's our guy, Rob Manfred,
17: goodbye,
13: with Luck and Dolly here on Westwood One Sports and the Westwood One Sports app. Kyler Murray and J.J. McCarthy gave different answers on their relationship yesterday. We talk about that coming up next.
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5: 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It appears by its own numbers, the U.S. government seems insolvent. It's reported that the Treasury shows about $6 trillion in assets and over $47 trillion in liabilities. Add it all up, and it looks like the U.S. owes more than $130 trillion it doesn't have. 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

0: Black and Abdallah on Westwood One Sports. Here's Chris Black and Adam Abdallah.
1: That's right, Black and Abdallah here on Westwood One Sports, the Westwood One Sports app, SiriusXM Channel 375. All of our great radio affiliates around the country. I'm Chris Black along with Adam Abdallah. On the air until 3 Eastern, and then we'll hand it off to Jim Rome and the Jim Rome Show right here on Westwood One Sports. The phone number is 310-840-4910. You can call or text the show at that number. And Abdallah, I want to play a game with you. It's a game we love to play here on the show. It's called, Is This Something or Is It Nothing?
2: Oh,
1: is it something
2: game.
1: Or is it nothing?
2: Yeah.
1: Yesterday, the Minnesota Vikings are at OTAs, and both quarterbacks got a chance to talk to the media.
2: Mm-hmm.
1: Now, we know with the Minnesota Vikings in this offseason, they bring in Kyler Murray. You and I both think that Kyler is an instant upgrade at the quarterback position. I'm not going to tell you he's going to be a top 10 quarterback, but with Kevin O'Connell and what we've seen, the potential of Kyler when he plays well, I'm expecting Minnesota to get better quarterback play from that position in this upcoming season.
2: Mm-hmm.
1: And we also know the other part of the story is that J.J. McCarthy was drafted 3 seasons ago, and he has started limited games in the NFL, but he clearly needs more development. And that's the story and why watching Minnesota in this offseason and how they handle the quarterback position will be a top NFL storyline as we head towards training camp at the end of the summer.
2: Yeah, and I think that going through this process, at least the process that the media is available to watch, because that's all we'll get to know, it'll be interesting to see once we get to training camp specifically, because OTAs, you only get one day of media availability usually. It'll be interesting to see once we get to training camp how the reps are divvied up.
1: Yeah.
2: Is it Kyler gets reps with the ones one day, JJ gets one day with the ones, or is it like 75-25? Is it 60-40? Because that will tell the true story. And Kevin O'Connell knows that this is a championship, maybe not championship, this is a division-winning caliber team. The NFC North is pretty wide open. I would say the Lions are the best team in the NFC North. And the rest are pretty even. The Bears are right there. They won the division last year. And everybody else was right there in the mix. And I think that the Vikings have a shot as long as Kyler Murray can prove himself a legitimate starter. The Packers are right there. And like I said, the Bears are still right there. So I think anybody can win this division. And I think Kevin O'Connell knows that. And I don't think he's going to mess around. If one of these guys separates themselves early, I think all of the reps with the first team are going to go with whoever separates themselves. And I think it would be foolish to say that it's not going to be Kyler Murray.
1: Yeah. And I think when you say we're going to keep our eyes on the reps, rep watch. Like there are two teams that come to mind, maybe three teams that come to mind when we talk about rep watch, when we get towards training camp, it's going to be Minnesota. It's going to be Cleveland. And I'm guessing it'll be Atlanta.
2: Yeah.
1: Those are the three, right?
2: Right.
1: Everyone else, we kind of know who the starters will be. Yeah, you know, obviously, whatever happens with Jacoby Brissett, his holdout because he wants starter money, even though he's a backup. Okay, we could throw the Cardinals into the mix too for rep watch. You know, you lift him, bro. Let me watch your reps. You know, like that's what popped into my head when you were saying talking about the reps. But ideally, these teams will know as they head into the training camp, and Jeff Schwartz has filled in on the show multiple times. He played in the NFL for 10 years for the Giants on the offensive line, and he laughed at the whole conversation of splitting reps because his point is, in the world of the NFL, there is no competition for that stuff. Someone is a starter, and they will get the first team reps with the first team, and that's just what it is. The NFL teams don't have the time to mess around and waste sharing the reps between multiple players. So it's just the case. So when we look at Minnesota specifically, that's why I ask you, Abdallah, while we play the game, is it something or is it nothing? Let's listen to the two quarterbacks who spoke to the media yesterday, because I think you can draw conclusions to what was said, but also maybe we're overhyping and looking too much into what was said yesterday at Vikings camp at OTAs. Here is Kyler Murray on what he said, how he wants to help J.J. McCarthy. Here's Kyler.
3: It's been great. It's been great. Obviously, I know he's a younger guy, so any way I can help him, obviously, I feel like, you know, I've played 7 years now, going on eight, so I'm considered a veteran, even though I don't see myself as that. Give him any knowledge that he needs. Again, you know, we're both competitors, and I know, you know, we both want what's best for the team.
4: Receptive to hearing criticism?
3: Of course. Yeah, he's overly receptive, you know, and he's always communicating, asking questions, stuff like that, so it's been good.
1: All right, Kyler Murray. And quite honestly, that's a refreshing...
2: That's QB1.
1: Great answer.
2: That's a QB1 answer right there.
1: Great answer from a quarterback who essentially his last team told him he wasn't any good.
2: Yeah.
1: They didn't want him anymore.
2: Mm-hmm.
1: And honestly, the Cardinals don't have an option.
2: No.
1: Right? Like, they threw him out to the trash.
2: Yeah.
1: And they don't have a replacement.
2: No.
1: Well, okay.
2: They will next year when they draft one or two overall. But
1: at the moment, they don't.
2: Yes.
1: This is in a situation where the Cardinals had the number one pick and they're bringing in the guy that's going to replace the guy.
2: Correct.
1: They drafted Carson Beck, but we'll see.
2: Yeah.
1: All right. That's it. Is it something or is it nothing? All right. Let's take a listen from the other perspective. Here's J.J. McCarthy on his relationship with Kyler Murray so far.
5: You know, it's just like two guys in a classroom. You know, he sits on one side, I sit on the other side, and it's the coach's responsibility to teach us and coach us. So,
6: is there any awkwardness, like, between you two?
5: Awkwardness, you know, it's just like the same feeling, you know, when you're in high school and there's another person on the other side of the room. That's just kind of how it is. So I wouldn't say there's any awkwardness.
1: Is it something or is it nothing? Kyler's response seemed mature, to understand the situation, and support the young kid. J.J. McCarthy, the way I'm reading it, if you want to, is it something or is it nothing? To me, it screams vibes of this is something where McCarthy's obviously bothered that Kyler Murray was brought in, and he views it as... the two of them are equals, and he's not learning anything from Kyler Murray because the coaches coach, the teachers teach, and we're both in high school sitting in the same class together, and it's every man for himself. Is it something or is it nothing?
2: That dude is pressed. That dude is upset. That dude is so bothered by Kyler Murray coming in and having this competition and being told that he has to win his job back because of his performance or lack thereof, and this is not his gig anymore. And that, yeah, okay, you can say it's Kevin O'Connell's job to teach. It's also your job to have played better last year. And I understand that in the year before you weren't healthy and you couldn't play. That's neither here nor there. You weren't available. That's not under your control. But right now, this is the NFL. Now, what's interesting is that J.J. McCarthy has been through this before. J.J. McCarthy has gone through a quarterback competition where he took someone's job at Michigan.
1: Yeah.
2: Say you've dealt with this before.
1: No, they're just sitting in the classroom.
2: Say
1: coaches are coaching. We're sitting in a classroom.
2: I've been in this situation before at Michigan. I've dealt with the quarterback competition before. You know, we'll learn from each other. We'll help each other out, and you know, we'll just what's best for the team is best for the team. How am I answering this question better than J.J. McCarthy?
1: Well, he's obviously bothered by this situation.
2: Okay.
1: Right. So, like, when I ask the question, is it something or is it nothing?
2: It's nothing from Kyler.
1: Right. Right. That's how I read it.
2: It's something from JJ.
1: Certainly something from McCarthy.
2: Yeah. It's something from JJ. Yeah.
1: It's weird. Like, his response is strange, right?
2: Now, was that an answer from JJ McCarthy or was that an answer from Nine? Who gave that answer? I need to know. Because I need to know who is in this quarterback competition. Who is
1: Kyler or nine?
2: Kyler or nine? Or is it Kyler or JJ? Who steps onto the competition field?
1: Well, JJ is a nice young man.
2: Isn't he, though?
1: And nine is just a fierce competitor. He's just got eye black on, and he's ready to go.
2: He's going
1: to
2: win that job. You ain't winning that job, bro. I'm sorry.
1: Wow. So, okay. Am I reading too much into his comments?
2: I don't think so. I think that...
1: They're strange, right? Like, tell us that we're wrong. I feel like that's a weird way to look at it from J.J. McCarthy's perspective. You can text the show at 310-840-4910. Chad in California, he texts from the 209. He says, J.J. McCarthy is definitely having himself a pity party. That was a weird response.
2: It is weird.
1: I agree, Chad. I'm with you. That was a weird response.
2: It's weird because... Okay, so it's weird because it's not your standard quarterback competition answer.
1: I think it would be more acceptable if he left out the stuff about the coaches. Like, he clearly, J.J. McCarthy, this is the way that I'm seeing this response. He's clearly trying to give the impression that Kyler Murray is not helping him. And it's the coaches coaching the both of them.
2: That they're equals?
1: Yes.
2: Yeah.
1: And that he is not... There is nothing he can learn from someone that's been in the NFL for 7+ seasons.
2: Yeah.
1: Where Kyler, the response is very mature, where it seems like he totally understands his situation. If he doesn't play well, he's going to be a backup for the rest of his career.
2: But I take back my answer. Take it back.
1: You think it's a nothing?
2: No. Opposite. Kyler's response is a something. Kyler's response is a big dog.
1: Oh, you think he's sunning him?
2: I think he's big dogging him.
1: which I kind of love. I kind of love that.
2: I think he's coming in and saying, "Yeah, I can. Listen, I've been in the league for seven, eight years now. Like, I've got a lot to teach him. Like,
1: listen, kid.
2: Like, I mean, listen, he's not wrong. He's seen a lot of games. He's played a lot of football. He's also been out and dealt with the same things and sitting on the sideline and dealing with injury." The same way that J.J. McCarthy has.
1: Yeah, but the reason why I didn't think as much that it was a big dog or he's sunning him, I didn't think it was that much of a situation because Kyler's like tone doesn't sound like arrogant or cocky.
2: No.
1: No. I feel like Kyler at times when he was in Arizona could sound a little flippant.
2: Yeah, of
1: and
2: course.
1: A little like. Condescending to the media.
2: Look,
1: and he doesn't sound like that.
2: No.
1: Here, Roy, if we could, can we replay the Kyler Murray soundbite here? And then I want to replay the McCarthy. So let's go with Kyler Murray. Take a listen again. Listen to the tone from Kyler Murray talking about how he wants to help J.J. McCarthy.
3: Obviously, I feel like, you know, I've played 7 years now going on eight. So I'm considered a veteran, even though I don't see myself as that. Give him any knowledge that he needs. Again, you know, we're both... competitors, and I know, you know, we both want what's best for the team.
4: Has he been receptive to hearing criticism?
3: Of course. Yeah, he's overly receptive, you know, and he's always communicating, asking questions, stuff like that, so it's been good.
1: So there's Kyler Murray. Yeah, mm-hmm. I mean, I guess there's a shade of, like, big dogging.
2: It's a little bit of, like, I'm teaching him things, but we both want what's best for the... Like, the fact that he said we both want what's best for the team takes a little bit of the big dog out of it, but he did say, like, I'm teaching him things because I've been in the league for 7-8 years. Like, I've seen some things.
1: And then let's listen to McCarthy's response on the relationship between Murray and himself to this point.
5: No, it's just like... two guys in a classroom. You know, he sits on one side, I sit on the other side, and it's the coach's responsibility to teach us and coach us. So,
6: is there any awkwardness, like, between you two?
2: It's right here.
5: Awkwardness, you know, it's just like the same feeling, you know, when you're in high school and there's another person on the other side of the room. That's just kind of how it is. So I wouldn't say there's any awkwardness.
1: Yo, that's awkward, JJ.
2: And man.
1: And saying it's the responsibility of the coaches to coach you both?
2: Mm-hmm.
1: Thank you, sir. Thank you for letting us know that. I was unaware of that's the job description of a coach.
2: Well, and I'm not
1: it's the responsibility of the coaches to coach us. Yeah,
2: I'm not surprised that Kyler's coming in with a more receptive attitude and, like you said, less of a flippant attitude like he had in Arizona because
1: not
2: he
1: always,
2: knows.
1: But sometimes he did.
2: But,
1: yeah.
2: But he knows this is his second chance. Like, this is, he's going to the quarterback whisperer. Like, you, we've seen you're in the same room, you breathe the same air as Kevin O'Connell. And look at what happened to Sam Darnold. Look to an extent what happened to Daniel Jones, who was didn't even play in a game for the Vikings. And look what he did until he was injured with the Colts last year. So I have a feeling he understands that if he does sit there and learn and watch and pay attention to what Kevin O'Connell is going to impart on him, and he does have a successful season, it can turn into an extended run here with the Vikings, or at least look, I mean, hopefully the Vikings for his sake don't make the same mistake twice with Sam Darnold. And if it does work out between Kyler Murray and the Vikings, he is a Viking, but you never put it past the Vikings to do it again. And he goes on and signs a contract with another team.
1: Right. Right.
2: So either way,
1: let's call it what it is though. He knows he's also going to be the starter.
2: Yeah.
1: For this team.
2: Yeah.
1: Kyler Murray's going to be the starter for the Vikings. Let's be real. That's what's going to take place here. And McCarthy can be in his feels, and he can be sad sacked because he's getting big dogged, and they're both in the classroom, and the coaches are coaching both of them. Nine, you will be on the bench. That's the case. That's what's going to happen because Kyler Murray's the better quarterback. End of story.
2: Yeah.
7: I feel like Kyler wasn't even big dogging, though. Like, if you hear the recording, it's just what you would expect a senior player to say to, you know, someone who doesn't have as much ears.
1: Right.
2: Absolutely.
1: It seemed like Kyler seems like mature for this situation.
2: Because he is.
1: Which he is, and he's been knocked for that in the past. So it's different to hear that from Kyler Murray. It's Buckingham Dolly here on Westwood One Sports and the Westwood One Sports app. There's a quarterback who had a really bad injury at the end of last season who's back at OTAs. And he expects to be ready for week one of the NFL season. It was a bad injury. We will update that, and we will tell you who said that, which quarterback it is, coming up next.
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0: That's right, Blake and Abdallah here on Westwood One Sports and the Westwood One Sports app. Yesterday, we saw a video of Daniel Jones at Colts OTAs, dropping back, throwing passes, moving side to side in the pocket. He tore his Achilles at the end of last season. It was like 5 months ago, right, that he was injured with the Achilles.
1: Mm-hmm.
0: He's out there at OTAs this week for the Colts. Now, Daniel Jones spoke to the media, and he talked about his recovery time, and he thinks he'll be ready for week one. Take a listen to this.
2: Good, feeling good. It's been a good process so far, like 6 months into it, so feeling good. Been here working hard with our trainers and strength staff here, and going well.
3: What's it like to be back out on the field?
2: It's good. Good to be back and just be around, you know, and be with the guys, be out on the field. Obviously not doing everything yet, but just being out here has been fun.
3: Your expectation to be the starter for week one, be on the field?
2: Absolutely.
0: So there you go, Daniel Jones. Absolutely. After tearing the Achilles at the end of last season, expects to be the starter week one for the Indianapolis Colts.
1: He can expect a lot of things. That's, I mean,
0: he looked good. Did you see the video
1: of
0: him side to side, stepping up in the pocket, off the back foot, off the Achilles, throwing?
1: Yep.
0: All that stuff yesterday.
1: All being rushed by air. Right?
0: Oh, yeah. The teams aren't in pads. There's no pass rush. Yeah, I understand.
1: That's my point. That's my point.
0: He looked nimble for someone that just tore his Achilles.
1: Oh yeah, look, and he's not the most elusive guy anyway, but you know, he's fine. He's serviceable. But he was, and the Colts were, for the first 7-8 weeks of the season, the story of the season last year.
0: They're hot to trot.
1: They were.
0: They were the team that everyone talked about, the surprise of the year.
1: They were the surprise of the year, and they had a very easy schedule until everybody moved over and talked about how easy the schedule the Patriots were having. And so until he got hurt, that offense was the best offense in the NFL last year. And then he was injured, and they had to call Phillip Rivers and get him out of a high school practice field, and it completely fell apart. I don't think that they're going to be able to compete with the Texans and the Jags in their division this year. I think they're definitely going, like, if you expect them to have the same success as they did the first 7-8 weeks of the season, it's not going to happen. Like, they're not going to go on that crazy run that they did.
0: Yeah, I don't think so. But, I mean, even with the injuries and the fall off, yards per play last season, the Colts were 8th in the NFL.
1: Yeah.
0: We know, just because of where we host this show every day, in the city of Chicago, people are promoting and celebrating and talking up how great Ben Johnson and the Chicago Bears offense is.
1: Mm-hmm.
0: The Bears, yards per play last season, they were 9th.
1: Yep.
0: The Colts, by that metric specifically, had a better offense.
1: Yeah.
0: The Ravens were 7th.
1: Mm-hmm.
0: The Seahawks were 6th. So, I mean, the Colts had a legitimate top 10 offense last season.
1: They did.
0: I just don't trust Daniel Jones as a player healthy. So forget the fact that he's rehabbing an injury. Like, I never expected the Colts to keep up that pace throughout the entire season because I didn't believe in the quarterback.
1: Well, last year's very easy schedule to start the season has completely flipped on them. Because to start the season, Ravens, Chiefs, Texans.
0: Yeah, I mean, that's a bit of a gauntlet. Those are three playoff teams. Well, a team that missed the playoffs and the Chiefs, but you get what I'm saying.
1: You expect
0: traditionally,
1: them to be,
0: Kansas City's pretty good.
1: You expect them to rebound this year. And if Mahomes is going to start the season this year, they're going to be, I mean.
0: What week is that game? Second week?
1: Week two, yeah.
0: I'm guessing Daniel Jones and Mahomes are both playing in that game based on
1: NBC Better Hope, because that's a primetime game. So yes. That's Sunday night football.
0: Is that a little Sunday night football?
1: It's a little Sunday night. That's a little Sunday night.
0: Waiting all night for a Sunday night?
1: It's a little waiting all day for a Sunday night.
0: Yeah, a little Underwood there, little Carey. Yeah, yeah. All right. Tirico on the call?
1: Yeah.
0: Getting your football ready? Your juices flowing?
1: Absolutely.
0: Thank God, no Dungy.
1: He doesn't call the games. He's not on the call.
0: He was the worst.
1: He's just on your pregame.
0: That was terrible.
1: And you don't have to watch that.
0: I watch. I'm a football fan. I watch it all.
1: You don't have to.
0: I watch all of the football. I knew that would break you. Thankfully, Dungy's not there anymore.
1: You don't have to consume that.
0: I don't need that Colts propaganda thrown out there every week.
1: Well, it's not going to be there.
0: Thank you.
1: Said you're going to get a bunch of Steelers propaganda.
0: It's fine. Tomlin's going to be the man. He's going to be great on that.
1: Yeah, he will.
0: He's going to be so good.
1: Yeah.
0: So, yes, I agree. That's a tough start to this season.
1: Yeah, it is.
0: You have the Texans. Their defense is fantastic.
1: Mm-hmm.
0: I'm guessing Kansas City bounces back. Who is the third team? The Ravens?
1: They start with the Ravens. Yeah. Ravens, Chiefs, Texans. Yeah.
0: Yeah, I'm going to take the Ravens in the points week one. if you've got that fresh line on.
1: I can get you a line.
0: You have that line on DraftKings for me?
1: I can get you a line. I can get you a line if you want. If you give me a second here, let's find a line here.
0: I'll take the Ravens minus the 3.5, I think is what it will be. Are the Ravens at home?
1: Games.
0: Ravens by four.
1: The Ravens are 3.5-point road favorites here. Oh.
0: 3.5
1: road favorites. Give me the Colts to surprise some people at home.
0: Yeah,
1: cover that 3.5.
0: All right. I thought that if that was a home game for the Ravens, that was a lock.
1: Yeah, I'll take the lock of the week of the century. I'll take the hook.
0: But yeah, you're right.
4: What's up?
0: All right. We're not talking Giants football.
1: And
0: Jackson
1: then the fourth game's not easy either. It's the Commanders.
0: Oh yeah, that's a tough go.
1: Yeah.
0: That's a tough start to
1: Daniels and the Commanders.
0: That's a pretty difficult start to this season.
1: Yeah.
0: And I know that we could go through every single team's first four games, and there's various options there. But
1: that's a lot of summer left.
0: That's a tough start. I think I don't want people to get too excited. I think next Tuesday is the 100 days until the start of the NFL season. I think that's the case. I think Tuesday. If my math is correct.
1: Hold on. Let me see. The first day of the season is September 9th. Let's see.
0: I think it's Tuesday.
1: It's 104 days.
0: Yeah, so
1: until September 9th.
0: Today's Thursday.
1: Yeah.
0: So what? That's right.
1: Yeah, I think so.
0: Right? Because tomorrow will be 103.
1: Yeah. And then 102 is Saturday.
0: And Monday is 101. Yeah. So Tuesday is 100.
1: There you go.
0: I'm paying attention to a little football.
1: Yeah, get a list.
4: What's up?
0: All right, Jackson Dart. I see that you and your Giants teammates hashed it out.
1: Yeah, you hacked it.
0: Over your intro of the president.
1: We made amends. We're all good.
0: Yeah. I guess. I don't know. Like, it does, like, from my vantage point, it does feel like, did they try and make Abdul Carter the bad guy for, like, is the way that I'm seeing it is that people are annoyed that he took something that was in the locker room and went public with it? Is that the case? Because Abdul Carter commented on Jackson Dart introducing President Trump.
4: Mm-hmm. What's up?
1: Mm-hmm.
0: At an event. And that's Dart. From that event. That's how the introduction started with Jackson Dart. Yep.
4: What's up?
0: That the problem was that he commented in public about that event, right?
1: Yep.
0: But they hashed it out.
1: They and he had to address his teammates. Yep.
0: Okay.
1: Everybody's good now.
0: All right. Well, all right. I guess so. We'll see how that goes. We'll see if the teammates are cool with that. If they're all on board with how that played out.
1: We'll see.
0: We'll see. Well, I'm saying it was a top story on ESPN.com today.
1: I know
0: today,
1: it was.
0: That Jackson Dart spoke to the media yesterday. He said that he spoke to his teammates and that Abdul Carter spoke to their teammates and that it's all, they have an understanding.
1: Okay.
0: From our guy.
1: Do you think that's how Jackson Dart.
0: Oh, I said that sarcastically.
1: Well, you're the big Giants guy, so that's why.
4: What's up?
1: You're the big Giants guy, so that's why I said your guy, Jackson Dart.
0: Let's see if Jackson Dart can stay upright and avoid the

0: WJBC and Beer Nuts present the Scott Miller Show hat. This is an embroidered baseball cap. On the front of it, the Beer Nuts logo and the Scott Miller Show logo. And on the back of the hat, my cartoon photo with the big mustache. This is not a contest prize. This hat is not for sale. The only way to get a Scott Miller hat is when I gift them randomly. Now, there is only one rule. You cannot ask for a hat. If you ask for one, you are restricted from receiving a hat. You are banned. You do not get a hat. WJBC, good morning. Who's this?
1: Good morning. This is your mom. I want a hat. I'm a down low.
0: Mom?
1: We won't tell anybody.
0: What is rule number one?
2: Don't ask for a hat.
0: No hat for her.
3: In the story on ESPN.com, New York Giants quarterback Jackson Dart addressed teammates Wednesday during a team meeting to discuss the introduction of President Donald Trump at an event last week in New York. Sources tell ESPN and the NFL Network. Giants leaders such as Brian Burns, Kayvon Thibodeau, and Jameis Winston were all among those who spoke during the meeting. The Giants returned to work on Wednesday after the holiday weekend for organized team activities.
4: I want to know what Jameis said.
3: Now that is someone that if you wanted a quarterback from New York to introduce you on stage, that's the guy, right? Like if anyone's going to introduce someone, you want Jameis doing it.
4: Jameis would do an excellent intro. Excellent intro.
3: The article goes on to say sources said that among the topics discussed were keeping things, quote, internal and not airing frustrations out publicly. As Giants second-year outside linebacker Abdul Carter went on X, or Twitter as people say, over the weekend after seeing the video of Dart introducing Trump at the event, and he commented, thought this blank was AI. What we doing, man? And so that's what started it. So the leak to ESPN in this article is that the
5: What's up?
3: The issue that needed to be addressed was the commenting online over something that took place publicly.
4: All right.
3: And you're right. I have yet to see this go down with the Pittsburgh Steelers. You are correct.
4: Just saying. It's not happening.
3: You, sir, are correct with that.
4: Not happening in the Berg.
3: It's Black and Abdallah here on Westwood One Sports and the Westwood One Sports app. Sponsored by Progressive Insurance, protecting your business vehicles 24/7. 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So tonight we have game 6 of the Western Conference Finals, 8:30 Eastern. The Thunder lead the series 3 games to 2. They have a chance to go to the finals. The finals won't start until next Wednesday, June the 3rd. The Knicks are already there. They're waiting. But the question and the topic of whether or not the Knicks can win the finals, I think is a little different story, right? That we know there are two really good teams in the West. And also, we almost never see a team led by a small guard win a championship. You got to go back some years. We're talking about the Pistons of the late 80s. The last time the best player on a team was a shorter guard, which that's not a knock on Jalen Brunson. It's just the fact of the matter. It's what he is. 6'2". Becky Hammon made comments in the past that you can never win with a guard like that leading your team. Has she changed her tune? We'll hear from Becky Hammon coming up next.
6: The Thunder beat the Spurs and lead the series 3-2. SGA and crew are a win away from punching their ticket to their second consecutive finals. Will they get it done tonight in San Antonio? Westwood One Sports.
7: My whole identity had been wrapped up in being a soldier. 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
0: Finals. Game 6 is tonight, Thunder at Spurs, 8:30 Eastern, and the Thunder are up 3-2. The Knicks are waiting, and they've already gotten into the finals, and some of the conversation about the Knicks is, can they win the finals against these two great teams, the Thunder and the Spurs? And then also, when you look at the way that the Knicks are constructed, usually in NBA history, you don't see teams win an NBA championship when their best player is like under 6'6". Small guards usually in NBA history do not win championships. Jalen Brunson is the best player on the New York Knicks. He has been fantastic here in the playoffs. He's a killer down the stretch. He dictates everything offensively for the Knicks, and he is unstoppable. He is awesome to watch. But usually guys of his stature do not win NBA championships. In league history, you got to go back to the late 80s in the Detroit Pistons when they won back-to-back titles with Isaiah Thomas as the lead player on a championship team. Define that exact type of scenario. So, Abdallah, can a lead guard, a lead player of the size of Jalen Brunson win a championship?
16: Yeah, I think so, but it has nothing to do with just him. It has to do with the entire team. And the entire team is playing like their best basketball right now. Like, look at how well Karl-Anthony Towns is playing right now. Look at how well, when he's healthy out there, OG Anunoby's playing right now. Look at how well, you know, Shamit's playing right now. Like, all these guys are playing their best basketball at the right time. And I think it also has to do with which team they get. If the Thunder end up winning this either tonight or on Saturday in 7 games, and A.J. Mitchell can't play, mm-hmm. and Jalen Williams can't play in some of these games, the Knicks absolutely have a chance. And yes, Jalen Brunson is their best player, and he might lead in scoring some nights and all that kind of stuff. But it also has to do with, we've talked about how they're a deep team, and they're a good team, and this isn't just a superstar-led team that's an assortment of, you know, stars put together. This is a deep team that was built together, and it's not going to be one of these super teams that was just cobbled together in one off season. So that's why. Yeah, it has a lot to do with Jalen Brunson. And yes, the best player is a short guy. But at the same time, they're all playing their best basketball at the same time. And I think that it also has to do with which team they face and the amount of injuries the Thunder have to deal with, and also the inexperience of both teams, should it be the Spurs and the Knicks.
0: I'm guessing if we broke down, if we had a chart on the amount of championships won based on best player and their height, I'm guessing it is balanced way in favor of those who are taller, right? Like, if you go through the history of the NBA, we're talking about Bill Russell with the Celtics. We're talking about, you know, you could debate the Lakers of the 80s, Magic or Kareem. Kareem, obviously, he won the championship with the Bucks. So, you know, extremely tall player, winning multiple championships. Mm-hmm. Modern days, Shaquille O'Neal got championships. Tim Duncan got championships. So, like, it definitely is balanced through league history. The teams with the best big men have won the most titles. Now, in recent times, and even back to the, you know, 80s or 90s, you're talking about Michael Jordan for the Chicago Bulls. You're talking at times with the Lakers, Kobe Bryant, you know, LeBron James, you know, mid-sized player. He's not the tallest on the team, not the shortest on, right? Like, so, like, I just think, like, the overall perception of it is balanced towards taller players winning. Becky Hammond in 2023, she was speaking to the media. She's the head coach for the Las Vegas Aces. She had this to say about trying to win a championship with a small player like Jalen Brunson.
17: If your best player is small, you're not winning. John Stockton, Allen Iverson, Steve Nash, you could go down the list.
0: So that was Becky Hammond in 2023. She was asked this week after the Knicks made the finals, does she still stand by those comments about the Knicks now in the finals in this current space right now? Here's Becky Hammon.
18: You're taking a little bit of grief from what you said about Jalen Brunson.
19: You are. I'm not big enough.
20: I never say, hey.
19: Exactly. That's why I'm saying.
20: No, I mean, I speak from experience, and I never, you know, Allen Iverson got MVP, and he lost in the finals, and I think the two best teams are probably in the West. But I'm up for being proven wrong. And that's the other thing is I think Jalen Brunson's a hell of a player. I'm speaking historically on the NBA. With what I said. I don't know why that's being brought, like why everybody's so stuck on that. I said it 2 years ago. I stand by it.
19: I'm letting you clear the air.
20: There's no air to be cleared. I said what I said. He proves me wrong. I mean, I good for him. But I do think the two best teams are in the West.
0: So there you go. There's Becky Hammon. She stands by what she said. And yeah, I think if you look through the history of the league, like Raj is sending us all of the winners for the NBA Finals MVP. Obviously, I forgot to mention Steph Curry. He's 6'2".
16: Yeah.
0: Mm-hmm. He's short. He's won titles. Outside of Steph Curry and Isaiah Thomas, you really don't find players winning the MVP of the NBA Finals that are shorter than 6'4", which is Dwayne Wade. Like that. That's it. Everyone else is, you're talking 6'6", 6'7", 6'9", 7 foot. That's usually how it goes.
16: Mm-hmm. And look, he doesn't necessarily, he might not win finals MVP. Carl Anthony Towns could win finals MVP. Like, he's going to be their best player, but yeah, like odds are he's going to, if they end up winning.
0: I think the conversation is more about
16: who's their best player,
0: building a title team around a shorter player, which doesn't typically happen.
16: I think the longer this series goes, the better of a chance that they have. If the Spurs win tonight, that gives them a much better chance. Teams will go in a little bit more banged up. I know that regardless, you're going to have, both teams are going to have X amount of rest going in, because for some reason, even if this does go seven games, the NBA is giving 4 days off in between these games.
0: Game one is set.
16: When the season starts, game one is set a set date.
0: It's not that they're not giving them rest now.
16: I understand that.
0: They determine when game seven will be and work backwards from that point.
16: I know. I understand that. I get it.
0: To your point about being healthy, the Spurs are healthy going into tonight's game.
16: Yeah, they are.
0: On the injury report that was released about 10 minutes ago on the NBA's website, this is what was submitted from the Thunder. We know that A.J. Mitchell is out. Jalen Williams is questionable for tonight with a left hamstring injury. So outside of Jalen Williams, for the most part, the Thunder are pretty much healthy as well heading into this game. So the amount of time, the extra 4 days to get to Wednesday of next week when the finals start.
16: Yeah.
0: I think both teams are going to be pretty healthy unless something happens here in the next two games between the Thunder and the Spurs. So tonight, game six, Thunder and Spurs, 8:30 Eastern, NBC television. This is it. Wembanyama didn't speak to the media after game five. He had a poor game. He also may or may not have put in a hit on Thunder players as he was leaving the court, whispering to Bismack Biyombo, go take them out. I don't know what was said. It looked suspicious, because then on the other end of the floor, you had double hard fouls from Biyombo and Mason Plumlee at the end of the game. Plumlee, by the way, the league upgraded his foul to a flagrant one yesterday. Did you see that?
16: Yeah.
0: So a little chippiness towards the end of game five. These teams don't like each other. Wembanyama is the face of the league. And if he wants to be that next great player that we talk about in league history, you show up tonight at home. You have a great game tonight. You force game seven on Saturday night in Oklahoma City.
16: That's exactly how I started the show today, is saying that if this is the guy you want to be, if this is how you started the series, making a point to watch SGA get his MVP trophy, and then after the game, make it a point to answer the questions when it was asked of you, when you were watching it, did you make it a point to say, I'm going to go out and have a great game because I wanted that trophy? And you were like, yeah, everything that you said. This is a night where you show up and you force a game seven. And you're at home. You're going to get the home whistles. You've got the home crowd. Everything is in your favor. Your team is fully healthy. We don't know if Jalen Williams is going to play, but all the Spurs are healthy. Everything is in the Spurs' favor. So this is a night where, in his mind, he's the MVP. He's already the defensive player of the year. You go out and you have a game. And that's what he needs to do.
0: And if you're a Spurs fan heading to the game tonight, boy, do you have to go after SGA. The fact that Underdog Sports came up with a promo joke of an unethical basketball game where SGA, if you try and touch him, it's a board game that they made up. It's a fake thing.
16: Mm-hmm.
0: And that if you, it's a game of operation, essentially. And mm-hmm. any part of SGA's body you touch, it's a foul. And that SGA's team is suing, or they sent a cease and desist letter mm-hmm. to Underdog Sports. The next step would be to sue them, I'm guessing.
16: Yeah.
0: Right? The fact that he is doing that is so soft.
16: Yeah.
0: And it's clearly, it clearly bothers him that the conversation around Shai Gilgeous-Alexander is about him flopping on the floor constantly.
16: I'm not saying, I'm just saying that at Target, operation games are $19.99 if you wanted to, like, go get them.
0: Well, I think, you know, the noise that the board game makes when you like they in the stadium, they should just be playing that constantly tonight.
16: Yeah.
0: Anytime he's touched, they should just play that noise. Game six is tonight, Thunder and Spurs. Jim Rome and the Jim Rome Show is coming up next here on Westwood One Sports.
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21: Are you paying too much for term life insurance? There's a tremendous price war among the major term life companies. Rates have dropped dramatically in the past.
22: From ABC News, I'm Michelle Franzen. A possible draft to extend the ceasefire between the U.S. and Iran has been reached, along with reopening the Strait of Hormuz. But final approval by President Trump and Iran's leader is still needed. That according to Treasury Secretary Scott Bessent at today's briefing.
23: Everything depends on what the president wants to do. And President Trump is not going to make a bad deal for the American people, for the U.S.
22: The continued blockade driving up oil and gas prices for weeks. The Commerce Department figures show inflation is up 3.8% from this time last year. A separate report finding more Americans are going hungry now at the height than at the height of the pandemic. ABC's Rebecca Jarvis has details.
24: This new report from the New York Fed shows what they call a remarkable rise in food insecurity, especially among those living paycheck to paycheck. And it's especially troubling because it impacts those with young children. Between late 2025 and early 2026, there was a sharp rise in households reporting that they had to skip meals, use food banks, and rely on SNAP benefits or dip into savings to cover their groceries, which are now 2.9% more expensive than a year ago.
22: New details about a CIA official's arrest who's arrested and accused of defrauding the government. ABC's Olivia Rubin says the case involves the discovery of gold bars and questions about this past.
25: $40 million worth of gold bars were found inside the home of a former senior CIA official who's now accused of lying about his past. Federal agents say they raided the Virginia home of David Rush and uncovered more than 300 gold bars, along with millions of dollars in cash and dozens of luxury watches. Court documents describe Rush as a, quote, former senior executive service level employee with a top secret security clearance.
22: ABC's Olivia Rubin on Wall Street today. Stocks ending up. You're listening to ABC News.
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22: The Justice Department is launching a criminal investigation into E. Jean Carroll, who was awarded a settlement in a defamation case against President Trump.
2: Sources tell ABC News the investigation is allegedly centered around whether Carroll committed perjury during her civil lawsuits against Trump. Carroll was awarded a $5 million civil judgment in 2023 that found Trump liable for sexually abusing her in a department store dressing room in the mid-1990s and defaming her.
22: ABC's Mary Bruce. The Supreme Court today threw out the conviction of a black death row inmate from Mississippi who claims there was racial bias in the makeup of the jury.
3: By a 5-4 vote, the Supreme Court Thursday sided with Terry Pitchford, sentenced to death for the killing of a grocery store owner. He was 18 at the time. Though his friend fired the fatal shots, he was under 18 and ineligible for the death penalty. There was one black juror in a trial with similarities to that of another black man on Mississippi's death row, whose conviction the high court overturned 7 years ago. Doug Evans, a now retired prosecutor with a history of dismissing black jurors for discriminatory reasons, had excused four other black people.
22: ABC's Chuck Severson. In Florida, police in Vero Beach say the suspect in a double murder earlier this year has been found dead. Police say Jesse Ellis had been missing since March and last seen walking into the ocean by witnesses. He's accused of fatally shooting his estranged wife and another man outside the Indian River County Main Library. Michelle Fran.
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9: Good Thursday to you, Illinois. Thanks for joining us for this adventure in broadcasting on the 28th day of May, 2026. I'm DeLoss Yonke. On the program, we'll visit with Chuck Spencer, Government Relations Executive Director. Also talk to Kennedy Ebner, Government and Regulatory Affairs with the Cooperative. We'll talk about a number of things, especially talking to Chuck. First of all, just passed transportation legislation talk about getting permitted E15 and how is that going to get executed in the Senate after it has passed the House. Chuck says here a lot of naysayers about it. He's much more into rolling up sleeves and getting the job done. So what's the vehicle to get the job done? We'll get into all that in a little bit. Well, higher today for corn and soybeans. July corn up 3.25, 4.55 3/4. September up 4.5, 4.64 1/4. December up 4 3/4, 4.82 1/4. July soybeans up 9 1/4, 11.94 1/2. August up 11 1/4, 11.96. November up 12 1/2 at 11.94. Soy meal, July up 3.50, 3.34 10. Soybean oil for July up 1.44 at 76.70. July wheat up 1.5, 6.24. KC down 4.5, 6.65 1/4. July oats down 6 1/4, 3.71. Stay with us. 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
13: 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I can get in there and find, you know, what I'm looking for very easy, which is great.
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9: 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I'm DeLoss Yonke. We talk to GrowMark folks each week. 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Chuck Spencer, Government Relations Executive Director. How are you, sir?
15: Doing fantastic, DeLoss.
9: Also on Chuck's team, Kennedy Ebner, Government and Regulatory Affairs. Good to talk to you again, Kennedy.
17: Yes, good to talk to you as well.
9: I don't remember. Where are you? I feel like Illinois Valley. Where are you a native?
17: I am from northern Illinois-ish, Morris, Illinois. So
9: okay, I think that qualifies in the valley, that I-80 stretch there. Yeah,
17: just below I-80.
9: Okay, yeah. Hopefully, I'm on the right track here. All right, Chuck. So you know, we just passed Memorial Day. Thinking about say the legislative calendar or where we are at this point, and especially in an election year, like. Is it a case where you have the spring and then, you know, not much happens in the summer and then there's a summer recess. The next thing you know, it's after Labor Day. And what are we going to do after Labor Day? It's an election year. So, you know, where are we with still, I assume, quite a to-do list in D.C.?
15: Yes, there is. There is quite a to-do list in D.C. And that's why when I listen to the discussion about whether it is a lull time or they're not going to do much, I remind us all that the House has passed a farm bill. The House passed E15. The Transportation Committee passed 62-2 in a bipartisan manner, a transportation and infrastructure bill. things do happen. And as you pointed out, DeLoss, it's an election year. So the individuals running to be elected leaders are listening intently to what voters are saying. They're going to be attending summer celebrations. They're going to be walking in parades. They're going to be having events of their own. And what an opportunity for us to be messaging in to how we need action in the Senate on Farm Bill E-15. We need action in the House and Senate on a highway bill reauthorization. And why not take that opportunity and make that happen now? Let's not wait. Don't wait till September when everybody's messaging. Take the opportunity now as agriculture and message in as the elected leaders are working their district and working with voters and listening to what our desires are.
9: So House Transportation Infrastructure Committee last week advanced the five-year Surface Transportation Reauthorization Bill, the Build America Act, which BUILD is a long acronym. I'm not going to read it, but current legislation expires September 30. There are a couple of things here. So, yes, bipartisan work does get done when, you know, the narrative is basically, you know, we're at each other's throats. But work does get done and sometimes needs to get done, you know, on schedule.
15: Yes, they do. You know, when you look at the E-15 vote, that was a very bipartisan vote. It was close, of course, 218 to 203. But what's really important is it was also bipartisan. We get that it gets overlooked too many times, that we have parties who we read all the time about how everybody's split and everybody has different perspectives. Hey, let's embrace our different perspectives, but find a way to get to yes. And that's what policymaking is all about. And you know, we're in the 250th year of our country and going to be celebrating that this entire year. America 250. There's going to be celebrations. The July 4th is going to be special. And as you know, I've been, many people are providing historical perspectives of how our country was founded. And DeLoss, our country was not founded by unanimity. Our country was founded through debate, through vast disagreement. There were fits and starts that looked like we were going to fail. And in the end, we become this grand United States of America that we know today and struggled along the way. It has been it's been one in which we should all be proud of and all recognize that difference of opinion has always occurred. The important part about our country is we pull together in times of serious threat or need or compassion, and we will do that. And that's something that I think that when I look at legislation and the discussion and the context some like to put on it, I look at this summer of opportunity for agriculture and that we have actions that we can point to and say, let's take this further and get to a point where the president signs it into law.
9: I want to come back to you on that, but Kennedy, I want to ask you about this because, you know, the 4th's on a Saturday this year. So mm-hmm. Every town, everybody's going to have their celebration at the same time. You know, the elected officials can only be so many places at once, which means at some other time they're going to have to visit, you know, to cover their district. You know, you might get one day, you might get 30 seconds, you might get 15 seconds. So when you talk about reaching out to your elected official, you got to be ready with whatever that is, you know, the short list of what that is you want to get across, when which might be the one time you get to talk to them.
17: Yep. I think with that, we understand that it is a short amount of time when you can be up front, face-to-face, like with your elected official, but we try to expand this all year round in communicating with our elected officials. I think that our system, like in GrowMark, we like to utilize our advocacy centers. So this is constantly reaching out to these officials and these offices about our priorities so they are constantly aware of what is needed from their constituents. So obviously, like 4th of July and those events where we can be face-to-face, hopefully within those moments, they're already aware of these issues because we are advocating for them all year round.
9: Gotcha. So, but, you know, bringing them back to the forefront then. So you know, a layered approach, but also make sure it's top of mind.
17: Correct.
9: Yeah. Okay. Now, Chuck, let me ask you back to transportation. You mentioned E15, and we've heard many times that E15 won't go solo in the Senate, you know, as a standalone bill. Is that transportation infrastructure a possibility? Or, you know, how are we going to get this thing to the finish line?
15: There's been a lot of people trying to construct ways to get it across the finish line. And I also want to pull a reminder out of the hat about the tax bill that passed last year. DeLoss was told so many times that it was not going to pass, not going to pass, not going to pass by Memorial Day. Got passed a week before Memorial Day in the House. Not going to be passed by July 4th, as it was called for to be passed by. And let's think through that for a moment. Oh, yeah, it was signed on July 4th.
9: All right, we got to pick it up from there. Chuck Spencer and Kennedy Ebner, Romark Government Relations on RFP Profit Watch.
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0: I was still here at Illinois Farm Bureau as the National Legislative Director, and I was going down to meet Congressman Bost in his district. 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Thompson, where he was taking him around to some of the farms in the district. 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
9: Welcome back to RFP Profit Watch. I'm DeLoss Yonke, Chuck Spencer, Kennedy Ebner, Romark Government Affairs. And just before the break, Chuck was telling us last year about one particular piece of legislation that passed after months of predictions about its failure, and tying that to E15 this year.
15: We've seen a lot of prognosticators, and it is very say things as though it will not pass. It's easy to say something won't happen. What is hard to do is make something happen. And you have to be focused. You have to be motivated. You have to have coalitions put together where this is going to happen. You got to remember something, too. I like the fact that the Senate president said, you know what? I think E15 is important. Certainly, there are members of his own party as well that have refineries in the district. Senator Barrasso from Wyoming, who said that we probably will need to make amendments to what the House passed. Now, what that looks like is going to be very important for the complex of fuel in the United States, as well as E15 and biofuel interests when it comes to soybean producers. So we need to make sure that we're engaged in this process of negotiation and not so much focus on what is going to be used as a vehicle, but that we get it in place to be used in any vehicle that's going to be moving and something that can garner bipartisan support. And that's going to take our work. I like to spend time doing the groundwork of getting it to the place where we can do it instead of worrying about what the vehicle is of how it's going to take place.
9: Gotcha. Okay. One thing I continue to learn when I talk to you, Kennedy, tell me about an event. This is another transportation related, but it goes far beyond transportation. I learned more and more about things. I just learned, what is it called? Propane Days? Is that what it's called?
17: It's Propane Days, which is hosted by the National Propane Gas Association. So this is a yearly event hosted in Washington, D.C. So this is an opportunity for the members of this association to attend this three-day conference. So it's June 8th through the 10th. And we will actually be having members and employees from our system, along with Illinois Propane Gas Association, that will be heading out there for those few days. But it's an opportunity for our system to engage with federal legislation and different Illinois offices to bring attention to energy issues that are not only affecting agriculture, but also the Romark FS system. So there is a breakdown of multiple priorities that are very consistent every year, which kind of does go to show that things sometimes do move slowly, but they can happen, like Chuck was mentioning. So we have the consideration for a vote of the Energy Choice Act, which would prevent state and local governments from imposing bans on propane and natural gas, along with stable funding for low-income home energy assistance program. It's a long one. I think it's LIHEAP is their like shortening phrase of that. But this is a vital resource to help the low-income households and our rural households to meet their basic energy needs. And obviously, this is definitely a time to discuss the geopolitical issues that are constraining the supply chain and bringing up price concerns. And obviously, like Chuck was mentioning with E15, this will definitely be an opportunity to continue to discuss this. And we understand that it has passed the House, but just continuing that conversation, specifically in the Senate, when we hopefully get to meet with those Illinois Senate offices.
9: I talk to PERC a couple times a year, Propane Education and Research Council. And we talk about different ways, you know, and they have grants and they have opportunities where you can use propane on the farm, buildings, waterers, whatever it is. I want to go back to what you were saying. I guess, you know, different interest groups can have different ideas, but is that a real thing, the possibility of excluding propane from as a fuel source? I feel like you said something to that effect.
17: I mean, if you've seen through Illinois legislation and what we have been tracking is that there has been, at least with natural gas, there has been kind of this consideration of eliminating natural gas. And within those discussions, there has been propane in that. So yes, this is an Illinois conversation, but Illinois is a forefront of the federal politics as well. So this can very much be reflected federally.
9: Interesting. So that's not some outlier thing. That is, that's not just close to home, that's home. So, wow.
17: Yeah.
9: That is interesting. Boy, the things I learn talking to you guys. Chuck, almost out of time. Any closing thoughts as we make our way into summer here?
15: Well, DeLoss, we want to make sure that we keep getting rain on schedule and then dry weather for the crops to grow, right?
9: Mm-hmm.
15: But I would simply leave this parting comment is that this is our time of opportunity. And as we've talked about, you have small moments of time to visit with people in public settings. You can also go into their district offices, elected leaders at the state or federal level, and you could request a meeting and go in without being at a public event and actually have a conversation. And that would be important not only with members of Congress staff who have district directors that do that, but an opportunity at times to meet with a member of Congress or senator themselves. So that is our opportunity over this fall time, or for this summer time frame, that we should, in preparation for fall.
9: All right, very good. Thanks so much. Good to chat with you.
15: Always good talking, DeLoss. Next time we'll be in person.
9: Chuck Spencer, Kennedy Ebner, Remark Government Relations. 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
9: 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Thursday, May 28, 2026. On the program, Doug Kropp at Premier Co-op. Office is in Champaign. The territory is certainly that county and maybe a little bit beyond that. We'll talk about today's price action and a bit of a conflict I had when asking him these questions. Like, we talk about some uncertainty that's out there. Like, do we have a deal with Iran? Do we have a deal with China? Certainly on two different subjects there. but you know that kind of uncertainty can lead to some volatility. But at the same time, I asked him, can you see us going range bound for a little while, especially just at this time of year? Also, how's everything from an old crop standpoint, like for corn, where is the pull? What direction is corn moving right now? We'll get into all that in a little bit. Next week, one of my guests will be Dan Panier, GrowMark's propane operations manager. He'll be in the weekly GrowMark segment. I have questions for Dan. According to numbers saw today, war pressures continue to impact LP prices. Long-term shutdown, still wondering about rising exports. But then you've got propane inventories, 49% more than the five-year average, 53% more than last year. Midwest inventories are 36% more than five-year average, 48% more than last year. LP production is almost at a record high of 3 million barrels per day. And the four-week average exports is near a record high at 2.1 million. So where's all this coming from, and what's the outlook? How to manage these kind of inventories? Dollar Tree of the quarterly earnings report. I was quite curious about one like this. When you have high gas prices and other inflationary pressures, what do stores like this wind up doing? Net sales for the quarter ended May 2, up 7.2%, $5 billion. Compared to a year ago, comparable sales were up 3.5%, 4.5% increase in the average ticket size, although customer traffic was down 1%, which I found interesting. Dollar Tree recently sold Family Dollar, which was just a turned out to be a horrible combination. Thought it would have made more sense, but it lost. They sold it for a lot less than what they bought it for, put it that way. Dollar Tree now expects fiscal 26 net sales from continuing operations between $20.5 and $20.7 billion and comparable store sales growth projected between 3 and 4%. And they expect to open about 400 new stores and close about 75 locations during the course of the fiscal year. Dollar Tree had adjusted earnings per share at $1.74. Then was probably a complete 180 from talking about Dollar Tree. It would be Caesar's Palace in Las Vegas, the iconic location for so many decades. Caesar's Palace is owned by Caesar's Entertainment, and Caesar's is going to get sold, it looks like. Something called Fertitta Entertainment, F-E-R-T-I-T-T-A Entertainment. According to Yahoo Finance, a conglomerate with holdings primarily in the hospitality industry, paying $17.6 billion in cash. And a lot of that deal includes $11.9 billion in Caesar's debt, $31 per share in cash, offering shareholders a 7.7% premium over where the stock was on Wednesday. It was less than 30 bucks. You, in this whole deal, would be combining 60 casino resorts and gaming facilities, a lot of online gaming, a lot of sports betting options. The acquiring company has more than 600 outlets, amusement, entertainment, aquariums, a whole lot of stuff in there, but just another example. You have two groups like this, there's probably a lot of savings on the back end that they can incorporate quite quickly. I assume they're not going to do anything to get rid of that Caesar's name, though. That is an iconic brand. Hey, are you a farmland owner who wants to improve your land and your legacy? Then be sure to attend the Land Connections upcoming webinar series full of practical tips, as well as stories of landowners and farmers who have had success together. Visit www.illinoisfarmlink.org. All right, how do we do today? July corn up 3.25, 455.75. 2.5 off the high, 4.25 off the low. September up 4.5, 464.25. December up 4.75, 482.25. July soybeans up 9.25, 1194.5. 1.5 off the high, 9.5 off the low. August up 11.25, 1196. November up 12.5 at 11.94. Soy meal for July up 350, 334.10. Soy oil up 144, 76.70. July wheat up 1.5, 624. KC down 4.5, 665 and a quarter. Minneapolis down 2.75, 678. July oats down 6 and a quarter, 370.

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5: 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I'm DeLoss Yonke. We held gains for corn and soybeans today. July corn up 3 1/4, 4.55 3/4. September up 4 1/2, 4.64 1/4. December up 4 3/4, 4.82 1/4. July soybeans up 9 1/4, 11.94 1/2. August up 11 1/4, 11.96. November up 12 1/2, 11.94. July wheat up 1 1/2, 6.24. KC was down 4 1/2, 6.65 1/4. Livestock, we had a negative day. We had June lean hogs down 62, 96.97. July was unchanged. We had June live cattle down 167, 249.75. August feeders down a $1.60, 353.02. RFD Radio Network. Welcome back to RFD Profit Watch. I'm DeLoss Yonke, Doug Kropp over at Premier Co-op in Champaign. How's it going over there?
6: You know, it's going just fine. Another nice day, and I think let's take this weather for now. I mean, it's been a pretty decent spring, so take it as we get it.
5: Yeah, it's more heat, and just see how fast those crops can grow on us here for a little bit. So
6: that's right.
5: I saw today, you know, right away we were higher. I saw beans were up double figures, and then I ran and looked at the crude oil price, you know, wondering if it was up $5 or something like that. It really wasn't, so that seemed even more encouraging on a day like this.
6: Yeah, for sure. We definitely, we, you know, saw a little bit of weakness, especially in the corn market earlier this week, and now we're kind of trying to stabilize that a little bit, come back a little bit. I think you know, focus is starting to be more on a new crop and, you know, how the crops are going to develop out there. And obviously, also, I think in the wheat market, that's been pretty volatile here. It's been up and down, but stabilizing there, too, as well, with concerns of the wheat crop, you know, being starting to be harvested in Oklahoma and Texas. And obviously, they've had some pretty poor dry weather out there and pretty poor wheat. So I think that maybe is underlying support a little bit as well.
5: Yeah, corn had been down 5 days out of six and was getting to levels where I'm like, okay, or, you know, are we going to break through anything anytime soon? And I was also wondering, is this necessarily a signal that funds are on the way out? But maybe they came back and defended a little bit today?
6: Yeah, I think so. I think, you know, we're at that cusp there on the corn, a pivotal point here, I think, where we need to you know, see this market stabilize a little bit. I think the funds are maybe defending their position some, you know, watching the weather forecast. We do call, you know, it's kind of warm right now and calling for some drier conditions and for the next, you know, 10 days or so anyways, not as much moisture. So, you know, not saying anything about a drought or anything at this point yet, of course, and also allow some of those areas that have been a little bit wetter to get the rest of the crop in. But I think overall they're just watching that closely and not ready to say, hey, this you know, this crop is made yet. And still the volatility in the Middle East, you know, with U.S. and Iran reaching a deal but then not getting it done, and then, you know, all those things back and forth every day, kind of still leaving some uncertainty out there in this marketplace.
5: Yeah, we've got a couple of those.

0: Do we have a deal with Iran? Or, and if we do have a deal, do we trust the deal? Do we have a deal with China? And if we do, can we trust the deal? A couple of those things that, we talk about how markets don't like uncertainty. And yeah, even if you had something signed, you don't even know if you have certainty, it seems like.
1: Exactly. I think the biggest thing there is, at some point in time, we need to figure out if we're going to get something figured out where we can get the Strait of Hormuz open. If not, it's going to have, longer term, it's going to have more repercussions, on the fertilizer prices as well as continue the higher energy prices, which will spread out to the grains and corn and soybeans, whether you want to say it or not, is kind of like a arm of the energy market, given the fact that we do use so much of it, especially corn, for renewable energy with ethanol. So that's continued to be a bigger correlation there all the time with those two commodities.
0: So I'm thinking about that of that sort of scenario. Uncertain scenarios tend to lead to more volatility. But I'm also wondering this time of year, I was going to ask, could you see a scenario where corn gets into a pretty tight range bound, maybe for 3 or 4 weeks or before, until we get into, say, late June?
1: Yeah, I think so. I think we might be in that point right now. We have to watch things closely here. I don't think we're ready to sell it off, but we need to, this December contract, for example, probably around that, that 475 range is a strong level where we need to try to stay 470 anyways above that. Otherwise, we open up the window for or open up the door for lower movement on the technical charts anyways. So I think we're in that spot right now. People are going to watch how the crop develops, or we get the rest of the crop in, what goes on with this Middle East stuff, and not really ready to maybe pile in and add more to their length, but at the same token, not sell off until we see what this weather does. But once we get through that, once we get through the next, like you said, to the end of June, and we start getting into pollination and things are looking pretty decent, we are well supplied in this crop, especially in the corn. Beans as well. We'll see how the acres come out at the end of the month. Lots of things in June to talk about for sure.
0: Yeah, I was also looking, so beans being up double figures. We had December corn at $5, then it fell, and I thought, oh boy, but then it went right back to five, and then it dropped. I'm thinking, well, how are we going to get back to five again? But November soybeans, you're 6 cents away from $12 again. Could there be some significance to getting back to that level?
1: Yeah, I think for sure. I mean, the soybean market and the soybean complex is not quite as burdensome as the corn, although we'll see how the acres ended up being when we get the June 30th planted acreage, when we actually see what they planted, ideas where we're going to see more switches from corn to beans. I'm not so sure we saw as much of that as what some people thought. I mean, we'll find out here, but I really think a lot of corn will stay that corn, and even with the fertilizer and things that were going on, maybe not as much fertilizer goes on the corn, but it was still planted as corn. So I think the beans probably have a little bit better story, at least for now, short term, than the corn does, based on supply and demand.
0: You're not necessarily saying 98 million acres, but maybe more than
1: No.
0: 94, maybe not 94 and a
1: Yeah,
0: half, but more than that.
1: More of, yeah, I think 94, 94 and a half is probably accurate. I don't think, they were talking about a switch, that we're going to see maybe 1 to 2 million more acres from the March numbers, maybe 3 million acres more from the March numbers go to beans from corn at that point in time, because a lot of those decisions or that surveys were done prior to, the higher prices of fertilizer and some of this energy prices really hitting the market. So that was some of the concern there. I think when we got right down to it, there's a few pockets here and there, of course. But overall, I think that the crops got planted and we got more corn, more like what they were going to do in March. It's going to be more what it'll end up being here in June.
0: Well, thing is, if you're going to use 16 billion bushels, you're going to have to grow a pretty big crop. So, I mean, I know we have a big carryout and all that, but there are some
1: Yeah,
0: expectations here.
1: for sure. And I think, yeah, that's a good point. The demand has been really strong. We continue to see record amounts of consumption. Exports, they might have to raise that number again. We continue to see weekly exports. We'll have another number a little, we're a day late this week, but we'll have another one out on Friday, and we'll see the exports numbers, and we continue to be even above the higher number that we have in the balance sheet. You know, the other wild card out there is China. You know, they talked about, you know, buying more products, $19 billion more of egg products from the U.S. Now, that could be a whole bunch of stuff, obviously, right? But is corn one of those? I mean, there's been some rumors out there and a few comments that maybe China will come in here and buy some corn, and that might be more of a new crop thing. But even right now, we're more competitive on corn on a price than we are in soybeans today.
0: And Doug Kropp at Premier Co-op will get into some old crop discussions after the break. 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Let's check livestock markets on the RFD Radio Network. I'm Delos Yonke. Late last week, we had a big drop in feeder cattle futures. In 2 days, we lost more than $15. And then earlier this week, we lost some ground in the fed cattle market. Fairview Sale Barn called theirs $11 to $14 lower than the week before. Choice steers, 1355 to 1,687 pounds, average 1,471. 256 to 265, average price 259.23. And on the heifers, 1,220 to 1,635, an average price of 1,375. 254 to 264, average 259.29. Illinois direct hog market was steady, 47 to 57. Sow market was steady, lightweights 47 to 53, heavyweights 53 to 59. The RFD Radio Network.
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0: Welcome back to RFD Profit Watch. I'm Delos Yonke with Doug Kropp at Premier Co-op. All right, let me ask you a couple old crop questions. You know, do you feel pretty good about what you have, you know, the ownership that you have and the ability to move it? You know, if Labor Day is a goal, that's just a little more than 3 months away.
1: Yes, that's a good point. I think this year for sure there's more corn at the country elevator on hand than there was maybe a year ago or the last couple of years. The market has had a carry in it through most of the spring here and winter, and where the last couple of years wasn't maybe quite as much. So there's more grain to move. So far, it's been moving fairly decent. Railroads have performed okay. I would say that there is a lot of stuff to move, and there's on the corn side, there's also a lot of corn to move, not from the farm here locally, but I think overall there's more grain to move from the farmer to be sold from the farmer at this point than maybe we would like to see.
0: Which way is it going? You know, you have opportunities to ship several different directions. Which way or where's the pull coming from?
1: Yeah. So obviously, but this year the Western market was much more well supplied than the Eastern market. Mm-hmm. So we're continuing to go west to east and into the south. So trains from Central Illinois on corn, or corn from Illinois that's not being used locally at the processors. Obviously, a lot gets used there. But the stuff that gets exported from the state is a lot of it's going to the southeast to poultry and to swine feeders also. And not as much maybe to Mexico as there was the last couple of years, because more of that is coming from the western, west of the Mississippi to feed that market. A lot of corn go to Mexico, records amounts, but it's not coming from Illinois as much as it has been the last couple of years.
0: I need to get my western grain marketing guys on, you know, talk about that, because it is interesting there, because because so much of that goes to Texas, but if the train can keep going, then it's just going to keep going. So eventually it finds the animals to eat it, but the method and probably the logistics about that, would certainly be noticeable. And then just how many trains are going down that way.
1: Yeah, definitely. I think the Mexico market and just the cattle feeder market, especially to the west, is, you know, has been well supplied, but there's a lot of demand. But it's been well supplied. So I think as we go into harvest, we'll continue to see, and if the way the weather is stacked up too, I mean, the southeast is a little bit drier. The east is drier than what we've seen in the south. So will we see, more corn go that way because of that, of the new crop as well?
0: Do you even have soybeans on hand, or very much of them?
1: Soybeans, less inventory there. The market has, on the export side, that was kind of wrapped up, pretty early this year. It was not as strong, and it was pretty early. And then the processors have been paying up for beans, trying to keep them coming out from the elevator, as, the farmers did sell beans pretty aggressively, more so than maybe corn. And, the prices did rally pretty good there. And beans are less inventory, but there's still some to move. But that's definitely going to be interesting to watch as we try to bridge the gap between old crop and new crop on beans. As, like I said, the processors have record margins right now and doing really well on their crush margins. And so they're going to want to make sure they can capture as much, at least keep their plants running at full capacity.
0: I always talk about how, corn traditionally seems like, most years lately, it's been more May, hopefully not April, not necessarily June when the high gets put in. I mean, does old crop soybeans, do they have a typical pattern? I would think it would not be similar as what corn's normal movement would be on old crop.
1: Yeah, beans are a little tougher. If you look at a seasonal chart, on corn, we'll see a little bit of a seasonal push here. As we move into the May time frame and into early June, soybeans follow a little bit, but soybeans are a little bit maybe if there is a posted high, it's maybe a little bit later, maybe about 30 days later than corn generally. But it's not quite as defined or as easy to see that pattern. But soybeans, I would say, it's more like into July, maybe even into early August, where you could see the market high before it would sell off for harvest pressure.
0: Okay. One question I asked you is, do you see us going range bound for a little while? But man, you never know, especially it could be one day, one announcement, and boom, there's a spike. So even if we're range bound, you ought to have an order in just in case.
1: I think so. I think we definitely have orders in. I think the other thing is, when you look at the timing of this stuff, especially if you're, there's some old crop to move yet, but new crop is probably where the focus is starting to be with the marketplace pretty soon here. And being well supplied into new crop, I think even at these values that we're at right now, depending on where you're at in your sales, definitely worth looking at, because they're better than we were a year ago. And in most cases, there is some margin there. If we have everything go well with the crop, that's a big if, of course.
0: Yeah.
1: But chances are prices would be lower this fall, and you might not be in that same territory. So, and if we would get that next push up, have orders in above the market, and also maybe if you're not comfortable selling more bushels at that point, that might be a time to look at putting a floor under the crop. If we can move one step higher and maybe have a floor that's 30 cents higher than what you can lock in today for a floor, it might be worth looking at.
0: Makes sense. Good deal, Doug. Thank you.
1: Yeah, thank you.
0: Doug Kropp at Premier Co-op. His office is in Champaign. And that's RFD Profit Watch. I'm DeLos Yonke saying watch your end.
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8: From ABC News, I'm Lindsay Davis, anchor Prime streaming weeknights on ABC News Live. Following days of escalations between the U.S. and Iran, including strikes launched by both sides, Treasury Secretary Scott Bessent confirmed American and Iranian negotiators believe they have arrived at a draft agreement to formally extend the ceasefire and gradually open the Strait of Hormuz. President Trump and Iran's leader would still have to approve. ABC's Ian Pannell is in Jerusalem and says it's the latest attempt to end the nearly three-month-long conflict.
9: How many times have we now been saying a ceasefire is about to be extended or a deal is about to be announced? In actual fact, the answer is about four or five times over the last few weeks. And we're now at that stage again, U.S. officials telling us, telling Axios, Associated Press and others, that they think a deal is pretty much there, or at least an interim agreement. It just needs a signature.
8: The U.S. economy is facing headwinds due to the war with Iran. New data shows inflation is at a three-year high. In Dallas, witnesses say a fire and explosion at an apartment complex sounded like a bomb went off. Four people were transported to the hospital. ABC's Alex Stone has the latest.
10: Lindsay, it started as a gas leak call, a large explosion and fire. While the fire is now contained, not much is left of the apartment building. It burned completely down. Firefighters say they're searching for any victims in and around the burned building right now.
11: There's unknown how many possible fatalities we may have.
10: Four victims were transported to hospitals with unknown injuries. Construction work had been underway outside of the building before the gas explosion. Lindsay?
8: Efforts are underway to see if anyone else is missing. The growing Ebola outbreak in Central Africa has prompted the Trump administration to set up a 50-bed facility in Kenya for any Americans who face quarantine due to the Ebola outbreak. Suspected cases in Central Africa now top more than 1,000. The facility could open tomorrow. Officials did not say if Americans would be allowed to return to the U.S. in order to receive care if necessary. You're listening to ABC News.
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14: In Washington State, recovery efforts continue for 9 paper mill workers unaccounted for following a chemical tank rupture earlier this week. 2 are confirmed dead. ABC's Melissa Adan is in Longview.
15: At this point, the EPA is on the ground here. They're testing the air quality. They're testing the water quality. And so far, they haven't come up with any threats to the area. area any threats to the community. However, testing is still underway. You know, EPA officials are still here concerned because there could always be that possibility or threat of something leaking out to the public.
14: A first-of-its-kind drug for hepatitis B is called a functional cure by researchers. It lets some patients stop treatment without showing signs of the dangerous liver virus.
16: In two international studies, about 1 in 5 patients given the experimental drug saw their virus reduced to levels low enough for the immune system to keep in check. The new drug attacks hepatitis B by binding to its genetic components, suppressing viral replication as well as a key protein, and stimulates the immune system, says GSK, which paid for the studies and developed the drug with Ionis Pharmaceuticals. More studies needed to see how long the results last, says a hepatitis expert at the University of Michigan.
14: ABC's Chuck Sievertson. Sources say the Coast Guard is asking permission to send divers to new areas of the Bahamas in the search for Lynette Hooker from Michigan. Michelle Franz in ABC News.
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17: I am Brianna Rittman with your WMBD-TV news update. Urban Equity Properties, a developer based in Rockford, purchased the old State Farm building in downtown Bloomington. It served as State Farm's headquarters before the insurance company moved. Since then, it has sat vacant. The developers plan to turn the building into more than 150 loft apartments. It will also include a top-floor restaurant and a food court with a Starbucks. CEO of Urban Equity Properties said Bloomington has many opportunities for development.
18: We see a ton of potential, not just, you know, within this building, but also in the entire area of downtown Bloomington. And I think we're definitely going to be making some waves here soon.
17: The company also purchased the car garage across the street on Jefferson. The plan is to revamp and renovate it in the future. In an update, Bloomington City Council approved a temporary 6-month moratorium on data centers in the city. The temporary ban was passed unanimously at council. Discussions to drop regulations on them were called to begin as soon as possible. This is following the town of Normal also putting a moratorium on data centers, following suit with many other cities and counties in central Illinois. And Illinois lawmakers have less than a week to pass a bill keeping the Chicago Bears from moving out of state. But a new study could stall plans to give the team a property tax break for a new stadium in Arlington Heights. WGN's Emmy Victor has more from our sister station.
19: The clock's ticking in Springfield. Lawmakers only have until this Sunday to pass a mega projects bill to help secure the new Bears stadium in Arlington Heights. However, a brand new study questioning who truly benefits from the deal has some wondering if the proposed tax breaks are worth it.
20: As lawmakers prepare to vote on the Bears Stadium deal, a new report suggests it would be a major win for the team, but a massive loss for taxpayers. An analysis from the Cook County Treasurer's Office says that although the legislation gives the Bears predictable property taxes, residents will ultimately lose money that would otherwise fund schools and local governments. The study breaks it down like this. The Chicago Bears currently pay nearly $4 million a year in property taxes for their vacant Arlington Heights land. According to the study, building a new stadium could raise that tax bill to $53 million annually. If lawmakers freeze what the Bears are currently paying in taxes and the team adds a hypothetical $10 million payment, the Bears will still save over $39 million every year. The analysis concludes that over the course of 40 years, the proposed tax break would save the franchise about $1.5 billion.
21: I'm not trying to kill the bill. What I'm trying to do is take a 386-page bill that next to no one understands and make sense of it.
20: Pappas defended the study on WGN's The Point.
21: There are 1.8 million homeowners in Cook County. And before anybody signs off on a bill that gives the Bears $1.5 billion tax break over the next 40 years, I don't know if either one of us are going to be around 40 years from now in Chicago watching the Bears play, but be that as it may, how much benefit is there to each of these 1.8 million taxpayers?
20: Governor Pritzker's office says his main goal is protecting taxpayers. While he backs the framework of the new mega projects bill, he says that passing the state budget before Sunday night should be the highest priority for lawmakers.
22: It's very important for us to balance the budget because it lowers the cost for the state, for the taxpayers.
19: The mega projects bill already cleared the House, and right now the Senate is busy tweaking it before it can head to Governor Pritzker's desk for a signature. But with the Bears still considering a move to Northwest Indiana, all eyes are on Springfield. In the newsroom, Emmy Victor.
17: And your health matters now. For many Americans, cheese is part of their daily routine, as 16% said they are constantly eating cheese, while 61% consume it sometimes. Only 3% say they never eat cheese. Many also see it as a practical way to add nutrients like protein to meals and snacks. The survey was conducted by Talker Research and commissioned by Undeniably Dairy, which represents American dairy farmers and importers, in honor of National Dairy Month, which kicks off with National Cheese Day on June 4th. From your WNBD-TV newsroom, I'm Brianna Rittman.
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3: I'm your local weather authority, Chief Meteorologist Chris Yates. Tonight, skies will be partly cloudy with temperatures falling into the upper 50s. It'll be another warm and pleasant day on Friday with highs in the low 80s with partly cloudy skies. Skies will then become mostly cloudy Friday night with lows in the low 60s. Clouds will linger into the start of the weekend, highs around 80 on Saturday. For more weather updates 24/7, visit ciproud.com. 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
23: 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Kind of an overcast sky. We're sitting at 85. It still feels warm and muggy out there. Coming up on the show, we've got a full lineup of guests today coming up on the program. It's a great day for a beer, I tell you what. Ryan and Steve Fial, the head brewmaster at Fial Brothers Brewery and Beer Hall, is going to stop by the show tonight at 5 o'clock. Also on the program, Mike Kegley from the Illini Guys. On the heels of a decision by the key player for Illinois, Andrej Stojakovic, will he be staying with Illinois? Will he be going to the NBA? We'll have the details for you later on tonight, and the reason behind his decision is Mike Kegley will join us on the show tonight at 5:35, I should say, here on WJBC. As always, you can be a part of the show by calling or texting 309-829-2345. I want to kick off the show today talking about or discussing a very, very hot-button topic in Central Illinois, and it comes down to data centers. And the reason why I want to talk about this is because this is being, and I don't want to use the word gaslighted, but it is all over social media. Anytime anybody says the word data center, or there's a news story that mentions the word data center, everybody just goes all up in arms. And understandably so. You know, there's a big concern here in Bloomington about data centers because of their high usage of electricity. Because of their high consumption of water, you have to have cold water to cool down those computers, pipes of cold water inside those data centers. And, of course, it's going to suck with the water here in Bloomington. And you and I both know we're dealing with the water issue. There's other concerns in Lincoln and Logan County about a data center. There's other concerns in other counties, Dewey County being another concern as well. And there's local counties that have said, you know what, I think we're going to put the brakes on a data center just for a minute. A hot minute, as the kids say. Here in Bloomington, the city council's agreed to a six-month halt on data centers. Only 6 months. Do you like the 6 months idea? Do you hate it? Do you love it? Call me or text me, 309-829-2345. During a city council meeting on Monday night, city manager Jeff Juergens, who just got a 3.5% raise, spoke about this issue and why we need to bring everybody to the table to discuss this after 6 months.
0: A couple of other things I want to point out, and then, you know, we're happy to answer any questions about this. Part of the of this ordinance calls for at least two public hearings by the Planning Commission. So this will be a deliberative process where it is very transparent, where we will have outreach to the public, and we will have at least two public hearings. We want one of those public hearings in response to some of the comments that we've received from the council and from the public to potentially also involve, you know, industry people, not just people who work for data centers, but other people to come forward and be able to answer the questions that the council or the community or the planning commissioners might have. So we will be inviting people to answer questions as well. But we do appreciate the consideration of this. We do believe that we need to take a pause and approve a moratorium so that we can put in place better regulations that really match what we know now and is what would be considered a best practice as to what other communities are doing in relation to data centers.
23: And that's the city manager of Bloomington, Jeff Juergens. And I like the idea that they're bringing everybody to the table. And I'll be honest with you. Here's the issue, and I watch back the city council meetings. I know it sounds so riveting, but, you know, I put it on YouTube and just listen in to city council meetings because it's things that impact our community. And there are a bunch of seats inside those chambers for you to step up and say, hey, I want to speak about this topic. We have a day and age to where everybody on social media has got an opinion if they have a keyboard. If you got a phone, if you got a keyboard, everybody's got an opinion. But when it comes down to brass tacks, the council meeting, who the people are making the decision about data centers, hardly anybody's showing up. There's a handful of people that I see all the time at the same council meetings. If you want to complain on social media, go to a council meeting to those who are actually making the decision. I'll be honest with you, the council doesn't really care about social media. They care about hearing from you during a council meeting. That's the point of public comment. But during some of this public comment, everybody's been complaining about the usage of energy. And earlier last week, I had Jim Chilson on the show. He is a spokesman for what they call CUB, the Citizens Utility Board, which is a watchdog over energy. And him and I talked about data centers, and you'll find this really interesting.
6: The price for capacity is determined by these auctions run by the big power grid operator for central and southern Illinois. That's a group called the Mid-Continent Independent System Operator. And because, for a number of reasons, part of it is because of data center demand, those capacity costs have gone through the roof. The other problem is that MISO, or this power grid operator, the Mid-Continent Independent System Operator, has a pricing methodology that we think too often compromises affordability. It leads to high prices for consumers, and that's been an ongoing problem for a long time. So you take all of these factors together, and we've got this very high price that people are going to pay, and it could get even worse if the weather gets very hot.
23: Jim Chilson, the spokesman for the Citizens Utility Board, discussing high energy prices this summer on the heels of data centers across the Midwest. It's a fascinating conversation about energy and consumption. And we're in the day and age to where you and I, if you have a smartphone, if you have a computer at home or any technology, artificial intelligence, whether we like it or not, it is coming on and it is coming on strong. I have the leaders from Savant Wealth Management on the show every Wednesday. We talk about what's happening with artificial intelligence on Wall Street. It is surging on Wall Street. These companies are making buku bucks on Wall Street, helping out your 401k. So whether you use it or you don't use it, it is the day and age we're living in. Times are changing. Some people say, well, I don't even use the internet. Okay, I understand. But if you go to a drive-thru, for example, here in town in Bloomington, I went to a Panda not too long ago on the west side of Bloomington. You pull up to the drive-thru, and it's artificial intelligence asking about your order. And you're going to see that more and more because they don't have to pay somebody to stand there and say, hi, welcome to Wendy's, what would you like? And then type it in. The computer does it for you. And is it a good thing? Maybe, you know, maybe it can help you out with your order. Is it a bad thing? I don't know, because it's taking away jobs. So I see the whole evolution of all of this, but whether we like it or not, it's coming on strong.
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24: These are your political insights from ABC News. In the Texas Republican Senate runoff, Majority Leader John Thune backed incumbent Senator John Cornyn. That is, until Cornyn lost to Attorney General Ken Paxton. Now Thune is all in on Paxton and urging other Republicans to come around, too, telling the Hugh Hewitt Show.
25: Ken Paxton is our nominee heading into November, and we've got to pivot and go all in to make sure that we keep Texas red, that he wins, and that we keep a far-left liberal out of the United States Senate.
1: Thune referring to Texas State Representative James Tallarico, who Paxton will face in the November election. An ABC News Washington Post Ipsos poll conducted using Ipsos Knowledge Panel, finding that when asked what the worst thing is about Republicans, the most common response among Americans is President Donald Trump or loyalty to him. The most common response about Democrats, they're weak and don't stand up against Trump or for what's right. Dave Packer, ABC News.
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23: 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Another summer of fun with Busch Light is here. 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You'll see the big graphic that says Summer of Fun with WJBC. It'll be saying big red letters, enter to win. 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It's our Summer of Fun with Busch Light here on WJBC. Markets today. How about the NASDAQ? You know, I was talking about artificial intelligence in the last segment. And it's like these big companies, Micron, Dell popping today 27%. The NASDAQ surging on Wall Street. 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
3: I'm Jessica Ettinger, CNBC Wall Street. With fresh record closes for the major averages across the board today, the Dow, the S&P 500 index, and the NASDAQ. Investors are hopeful that a ceasefire extension is possible, although President Trump and Iran's leader will have to sign it. Oil ticked a little lower today. The Dow was up 25 points. It counts. IBM shares led it higher. They were up 3.5%. The S&P 500 index added 43 points. The NASDAQ added 242 points today. Shares of NVIDIA were higher. Micron Technology, for the first day in three, ticked lower, down about 0.5%. Companies whose shares hit fresh all-time highs today include Morgan Stanley and CrowdStrike, Marriott, Eli Lilly, Dell, and AMD. I'm Jessica Ettinger, CNBC.
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7: I'm your local weather authority, Chief Meteorologist Chris Yates. Tonight, skies will be partly cloudy with temperatures falling into the upper 50s. It'll be another warm and pleasant day on Friday with highs in the low 80s with partly cloudy skies. Skies will then become mostly cloudy Friday night with lows in the low 60s. Clouds will linger into the start of the weekend, highs around 80 on Saturday. For more weather updates 24/7, visit ciproud.com. For WMBD-TV, I'm Chief Meteorologist Chris Yates.
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23: 427 on WJBC. Earlier today, I enjoyed a nice little walk on Constitution Trail. They're doing a lot of remodeling here on the southwest side of Bloomington. On Constitution Trail, they got a new bike, a bike repair kind of shop and a water fountain. They're doing a lot of work, so I thought, I'll go explore it. So I went out there walking today and noticed, the grass is getting tall because the summer is officially here, and that means the greens are primed for you at local golf courses here in Bloomington. I'm talking about Highland Park or Prairie Vista or even the Den at Fox Creek, one of the really good courses here in town. And I'm giving away tickets to these courses absolutely free of charge. card included, you and a buddy. Just stay tuned to the afternoon show towards the end of the month. We're giving those away thanks to our partners at the City of Bloomington. Coming up tonight on the show, around the corner, a headline today is really interesting. It impacts 19,000 people. 19,000 people, the majority of them in central Illinois, and it deals with State Farm and compensation. A big headline out today about the big insurance giant here in Bloomington. All the details for you around the corner here on WJBC Plus. Waiting in the wings is Steve and Ryan Fiala, the brewmasters from Fiala Brothers Brewery and Beer Hall. They'll join me for Craft Beer Thursday later on tonight. And Mike Kegley from the Alana Guys plans to stop by the show to break down Andrei Stojakovic's decision to stay in the NBA draft or come back to Champaign to help the Fighting Illini hopefully go back to another Final Four. The details after news here on WJBC.
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20: I am Brianna Rittman with your WMBD-TV news update. Urban Equity Properties, a developer based in Rockford, purchased the old State Farm building in downtown Bloomington. It served as State Farm's headquarters before the insurance company moved. Since then, it has sat vacant. The developers plan to turn the building into more than 150 loft apartments. It will also include a top-floor restaurant and a food court with a Starbucks. CEO of Urban Equity Properties said Bloomington has many opportunities for development.
21: We see a ton of potential, not just, you know, within this building, but also in the entire area of downtown Bloomington. And I think we're definitely going to be making some waves here soon.
20: The company also purchased the car garage across the street on Jefferson. The plan is to revamp and renovate it in the future. In an update, Bloomington City Council approved a temporary six-month moratorium on data centers in the city. The temporary ban was passed unanimously at council. Discussions to drop regulations on them were called to begin as soon as possible. This is following the town of Normal also putting a moratorium on data centers, following suit with many other cities and counties in central Illinois. And Illinois lawmakers have less than a week to pass a bill keeping the Chicago Bears from moving out of state. But a new study could stall plans to give the team a property tax break for a new stadium in Arlington Heights. WGN's Emmy Victor has more from our sister station.
22: The clock's ticking in Springfield. Lawmakers only have until this Sunday to pass a mega projects bill to help secure the new Bears stadium in Arlington Heights. However, a brand new study questioning who truly benefits from the deal has some wondering if the proposed tax breaks are worth it.
26: As lawmakers prepare to vote on the Bears Stadium deal, a new report suggests it would be a major win for the team, but a massive loss for taxpayers. An analysis from the Cook County Treasurer's Office says that although the legislation gives the Bears predictable property taxes, residents will ultimately lose money that would otherwise fund schools and local governments. The study breaks it down like this. The Chicago Bears currently pay nearly $4 million a year in property taxes for their vacant Arlington Heights land. According to the study, building a new stadium could raise that tax bill to $53 million annually. If lawmakers freeze what the Bears are currently paying in taxes and the team adds a hypothetical $10 million payment, the Bears will still save over $39 million every year. The analysis concludes that over the course of 40 years, the proposed tax break would save the franchise about $1.5 billion.
27: I'm not trying to kill the bill. What I'm trying to do is take a 386-page bill that next to no one understands and make sense of it.
26: Pappas defended the study on WGN's The Point.
27: There are 1.8 million homeowners in Cook County. And before anybody signs off on a bill that gives the Bears $1.5 billion tax break over the next 40 years, I don't know if either one of us are going to be around 40 years from now in Chicago watching the Bears play, but be that as it may, how much benefit is there to each of these 1.8 million taxpayers?
26: Governor Pritzker's office says his main goal is protecting taxpayers. While he backs the framework of the new mega projects bill, he says that passing the state budget before Sunday night should be the highest priority for lawmakers.
0: It's very important for us to balance the budget because it lowers the cost for the state, for the taxpayers.
22: The mega projects bill already cleared the House, and right now the Senate is busy tweaking it before it can head to Governor Pritzker's desk for a signature. But with the Bears still considering a move to Northwest Indiana, all eyes are on Springfield. In the newsroom, Emmy Victor.
20: And your health matters now. For many Americans, cheese is part of their daily routine, and 16% said they are constantly eating cheese, while 61% consume it sometimes. Only 3% say they never eat cheese. Many also see it as a practical way to add nutrients like protein to meals and snacks. The survey was conducted by Talker Research and commissioned by Undeniably Dairy, which represents American dairy farmers and importers, in honor of National Dairy Month, which kicks off with National Cheese Day on June 4th. From your WNBD-TV newsroom, I'm Brianna Rittman.
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7: I'm your local weather authority, Chief Meteorologist Chris Yates. Tonight, skies will be partly cloudy with temperatures falling into the upper 50s. It'll be another warm and pleasant day on Friday with highs in the low 80s with partly cloudy skies. Skies will then become mostly cloudy Friday night with lows in the low 60s. Clouds will linger into the start of the weekend, highs around 80 on Saturday. For more weather updates 24/7, visit ciproud.com. 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
23: Thanks so much, Chris Yates. Chris, have you seen the Sky Miller Show calendar? It is a must-have. Trust me, if you're a big fan of Sky Miller, this is a must-have. We couldn't make this calendar without Ron Smith Printing, Denny's Donuts and Bakery, Moe's Southwest Grill, Country Financial Representative Melissa Eisenberg, and Clean Cans. 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
2: Coming to you live from Central Illinois, where the only thing going up faster than property taxes are the number of people playing pickleball. 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
23: 309-829-2345. I'd love to hear from you here on the afternoon show. We got a busy show on the program. Don't forget, waiting in the wings, brewmaster Steve Fiala and Ryan Fiala from Fiala Brothers Brewery and Beer Hall. Going to join me on the show around the corner. Talk a little craft beer Thursday. Great day to do a little day drinking. We're sitting at 85 at 437. Also on the show tonight, Mike Kegley from the Illini guy is going to break down Andrej Stojakovic's decision to stay with Champaign in the Fighting Illini or to move on and test the NBA draft waters. What does it mean? How does it impact? There is a lot of questions I have for Mike Kegley. We'll talk later on tonight at 5:35 here on WJBC. Well, if you're anywhere towards Central Illinois, whether you're listening on the WJBC app, the iHeartRadio app, or our free Odyssey app as well, you know the name State Farm. I mean, how do you not know the name State Farm? An insurance giant based here in Bloomington, one of the biggest insurers, employers, I should say, insurers too, employers here in town. But there's also agents spread across the country, and they're in Hawaii, they're in Alaska. I mean, they're

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5: A company spokesman told WGLT that the characterization is fair. The company will end payments under the annual investment payment program, a deferred compensation and retirement enhancement offering to reward agents for long-term production and retention of a book of business. Isn't this interesting? Isn't this a story that is impacting a ton of people? This is huge. State Farm's also reducing benefits for retired agents. The company is also ending Medicare supplement support to retired agents of $2,400 per year per person, $4,800 with a spouse. Now, what's going to happen with all this? What does this mean? Well, number one, like any company, trying to help out the bottom line. And that doesn't go for State Farm. I mean, that goes for literally any company. You name the company, you have to make the bottom lines. And I'm not saying that is the sole source. I'm not speaking for State Farm. That is not the case. But any company in general in 2026, during financial hardship, whether we have a high stock market, all-time records, but here on Main Street, there is still some suffering. These changes could also reduce the number of agents over time. So instead of having 3 or 4 or 5 agents in Leroy or in Downs or in Clinton or in Lincoln, you name the town, you're only going to have one. That is going to be your go-to person. The company said in a statement, quote, "Our focus remains on human plus digital interaction," which is interesting. President and CEO John Farney said earlier this month, according to GLT, State Farm is focused while staying true to its mission and values. In a blog post saying, quote, "Our aim is to lead with experiences that are faster, simpler, and still human. In a world that can feel increasingly disconnected, State Farm agents provide local presence, trusted guidance, and community. As we modernize, we're doing with a clear principle that technology should strengthen human connection, not substitute for it," which is really, really interesting. I mean, I understand what he's saying here, that, look, you got to adopt the times. I get that 100%. We were talking about that earlier on the show. We have to adopt the times, but reducing base compensation for 19,000 agents, it sure is interesting. A gigantic organization here in Bloomington Normal. And I just go to think of how many of those agents that are in their older years, and I say that respectfully, are in their older years are just going to say, you know what? I think I'm just going to cash in here and I'm going to sell my book of business, or I'm going to have, you know, State Farm distribute my book of business, and I'm out. I'm not going to do this anymore. With the changing of the times, I wonder how many agents are saying, you know what, hands up, I'm done. I'm folding it in. And I hear from some people that say, well, insurance is getting, and I don't want to say they say, but I hear many times on the program how everything's getting expensive. Insurance in general is getting expensive. And that goes for Country Financial, that goes for State Farm, that goes for Progressive or Allstate, or you name the insurance company. I feel like, to be honest with you, I'm insured to death. By the time you pay life insurance, by the time you pay car insurance, I feel like I got nothing left. And that's not hating on, you know, these insurance companies, but at the end of the day, it's getting more and more expensive. And I understand why, because of, you know, accidents, because of risk, because of a lot of things. With more risk comes, you know, for example, out in California with the wildfires, there are some places across the U.S. that these insurance companies, I say these, not meaning just State Farm, but these in general, will not insure because of hurricanes, because of, you name the wildfires, you name any fire or a dry area, because of a higher risk. These insurance companies saying, oh, we're not going to insure these people because, look, we're at a higher risk here. We're going to have more of a payout. And at times,

0: that is biting some of these insurance companies. You look at California, for example, how much money these insurance companies had to pay out. Tons and tons of money, those that were insuring in California. Now there are some areas where nobody will insure because of the high risk of wildfires or hurricanes. But the headline reading today, State Farm reducing base competition for 19,000 agents. Boy, it sure is interesting, isn't it?
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0: It's 4:51 on WJBC, a Thursday Eve. And, well, to be honest with you, Thursday Eve, it's Friday Eve, I should say. It's a great day to start day drinking. We're going to talk with the brewmaster over at Fiala Brothers Brewery and Beer Hall. Zach is also going to join us on the show. Ryan Fiala is going to join us on the show for a craft beer Thursday. That comes your way in just a few. You know, we were talking about the headlines with State Farm and the whole compensation thing. There was a headline out earlier today, and I think you'll find this interesting, too. There's legislation in Springfield that could ban insurance companies from increasing homeowner insurance premiums by more than 10% without notifying consumers 60 days prior. Before, they could just continue to hike things up. However, things are changing. The Illinois Insurance Association said this change could cause homeowner insurance premiums to increase on average up to 20% or $230. Woo! The House bill passed out of the House on a 72-38 vote on Wednesday night. The measure previously received a 43-14 vote in the Senate. But this impacts will not be felt immediately, but in the long term, according to the Illinois Insurance Association, American Property Casualty Insurance Association, and National Association of Mutual Insurance Companies. In a statement, which is really interesting, prices could be a little bit controlled as of now. We were also talking, I believe yesterday on the program, about the closing of Alexander Steakhouse. 41 years, a legendary place here in town. In Bloomington Normal. And we posted it up on social media today. It feels like everybody in Bloomington Normal loves to complain about places that are closed. In the glory days of Eastland Mall and this and that, or Shakey's or Lock, Stock and Barrel, but those places only shut down because of a lack of support long term. Thriving businesses don't close. Look, it's facts. If businesses had tons of people go through their doors, they wouldn't be closing. Are we paralyzing our own progress by looking backwards, or are we finally ready to do the heavy lifting for our future, is a question we asked earlier today on our social media page, on WJBC's Facebook page. And we have hundreds and hundreds of people that have chimed in. Julie says, from what I've heard, Eastland Mall was high rent and low maintenance of the building. That's why a lot of those stores are now over by the College Hill area. I completely understand. High rent causes those anchor stores, Bergner's, etc., to say, wait a minute, I can do more online across the globe and I don't have to pay for square footage. Why not? Seems pretty easy to me. Kelby says, I think you're onto something here. Let's knock down the rest of the old buildings in downtown and create a new Eastland Mall too. Yeah, here's the thing. If Eastland Mall original ain't working, Eastland Mall 2 ain't going to work. Vasilis says, I'd love to see more mom-and-pop restaurants. We don't need any more franchises. I get that, and I agree 100%, but here's the thing. I just saw a restaurant on social media literally yesterday. The Hideout, I think, is the new place, the name of it. And it's over kind of by the corn crib where the Corn Belters play baseball. Crave used to be there, if you know what I'm talking about. And they put on social media, hey, we just opened, and this is one of our slowest times ever. And like we have like no customers on social media. So if you want more mom and pop, you have to support mom and pop. And I know everything's getting expensive to go out to eat. I get that. I preach on that 10 toes down here on WJBC. But if you want more mom and pop, and I'm guilty of it myself, because it's easy, it's quick to go through the chain stores. You can go through a drive-thru really quickly at Culver's or Portillo's or you name it, and boom, dinner's on the table. But sitting down on the mom and pop shop, Shannon's, Luca Grill, the list goes on. If you don't support them now, we're not going to have these. And he keeps saying, well, we need more mom-and-pop restaurants. You know how much it costs to get one of these places going? And you have minimum wage that's sky high. You have the cost of meat that's sky high. Listen, I'm telling you nothing that you don't already know when you go get groceries. But if we want new things here in Bloomington Normal or in Central Illinois in general, or in Leroy, or in Downs, or in Anchor, or in Cropsey, or in McLean, if we want new mom-and-pop shops, we have to support those places. You have to support the Dixie truck stop. If you want to keep a buffet, you got to support the buffet that's here. Susan says, I like the concept of Uptown Normal and development that's happening in downtown Bloomington. If parking is easy and free, I'm there. Well, it's sad that Eastland Mall has failed to thrive for most likely complex reasons. I'm not sure I care to invest in reviving it. I'm not sure what, but something repurposing of that huge space to meet local needs would be great. Soon, the huge State Farm corporate headquarter building and the ILOC building will also be vacant and available for some other purpose as well. Well, I'm glad to see old downtown State Farm building being bought and is under development for luxury loft apartments. There is a greater need for affordable, decent housing here in town. I agree 100%. It is cool to see the Urban Equity Partners property building up that place, the old downtown State Farm headquarters, and turning it into luxury lofts, Starbucks, and also a restaurant on the 13th floor. That's fantastic. But at the same point in time, we need things that are affordable here in town. We need apartments that don't have landlords that are charging an arm and a leg and then some other limbs to try to get, you know, money out of you. It's crazy how expensive things are with a rent in town. You can't find anything under $1,000. And if you do, you've been living there quite a while and you're good friends with the landlord or you've got some kind of deal worked out. Because housing is expensive. It's crazy expensive here in town. Anyway, it's only going to get worse because of the continued build out of Rivian Automotive. And I'm not blaming Rivian. I'm just saying point blank, they're bringing more and more people into town. It's a good thing and a bad thing. It's a double-edged sword. And with that, you need more child care. This is things that the local economic development council has said on this very radio program that we have had issues with. But the point remains, if we want mom and pop shops, if we want local things, if we want local radio, WJBC, you have to support local things. If you want local content, you have to support local content. Going to social media and complaining about this, that, and the other, oh, we don't have this, we don't have that. Okay, why don't you run for office here in town? Why don't we do something about it other than talk about it on social media? Facebook is getting nowhere besides making you look like you're crazy. Because you go on the news happening page, this is happening. That doesn't do anything besides just talk. Let's stop talking, let's start doing.
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16: I'm your local weather authority, Chief Meteorologist Chris Yates. Tonight, skies will be partly cloudy with temperatures falling into the upper 50s.
0: Thanks so much, Chris Yates. I appreciate that. 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
17: From ABC News, I'm Michelle Franzen. Escalating tensions between the U.S. and Iran giving way to a possible draft agreement. Treasury Secretary Scott Bessent at today's White House briefing did not comment on the specifics of a deal, but says any agreement will face hurdles and approval by President Trump and Iran's leader. ABC's Ian Pannell is in Jerusalem with more.
18: I think it's important for people to remember that what we're looking at here is not an actual final deal to end the war. It's pushing back the ceasefire by another 60 days, possibly lifting some of those restrictions in the Strait of Hormuz and the withdrawal of the U.S. naval blockade.
17: New data showing Americans are struggling with higher costs on gas, groceries, and nearly every other day, everyday basics. Inflation now at a three-year high. ABC's Rebecca Jarvis says another report by the New York Fed highlights what analysts call a K-shaped economy.
19: Some of the financial pain is masked by the growing wealth in this country, which is brought on by a booming stock market and increasing home values. Those Americans who own stocks and homes, they feel richer and they're spending still, and that's propping up the economy, while millions of Americans are struggling just to afford food after years of inflation and now those rising gas prices.
17: Efforts to contain the Ebola outbreak in Central Africa continue. The Trump administration, in a call with reporters today, confirming it's setting up a new temporary facility in Kenya to quarantine Americans exposed to Ebola abroad. Here's ABC's Hannah Bata.
20: The White House confirmed the U.S. is setting up a health facility in Kenya to take in Americans who have been exposed. An administration official describes the facility as state-of-the-art, adding that it would provide access to high-quality care for Americans who would need to quickly get out of the Democratic Republic of Congo to quarantine.
17: A group of health experts have written a letter criticizing the building of an overseas facility, saying the U.S. has spent money on the state-of-the-art treatment options in the U.S. for Americans. 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
17: An urgent search underway on the Big Island of Hawaii for a suspect in a string of murders.
23: Police on the island of Hawaii are looking for 36-year-old Jacob Daniel Baker for three murders on the Big Island. Baker is considered armed and dangerous. Police say three men have been murdered in homes since Monday night. Two of them were elderly men. Two women filed for restraining orders against Baker last week, saying he had threatened their lives. Autopsies are scheduled to better understand how the three men died. Alex Stone, ABC News.
17: A new take on a dreamy, creamy cookie could find its way to grocery shelves soon. ABC Sherry Preston has more on a collaboration between two fan favorites.
24: That is the sound of K-pop superstars BTS. And that is the sound of me biting into one of the new purple BTS-inspired Oreo cookies. The Oreos come in BTS's favorite color and have a cream center that is supposed to taste like hotek, a brown sugar stuffed Korean pancake said to be the band's favorite snack. The Oreo package reads, straight from Seoul street markets to fans. Sherry Preston, ABC News.
3: Southwest Airlines says it's adjusted its policy for plus-size travelers by no longer requiring them to purchase an extra seat in advance. That policy, which was rolled out at the beginning of this year, previously required passengers to purchase a second seat in advance if they needed more space. They could get a later refund if they were empty seats on the plane. Michelle Franz in ABC News.
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4: One person has been charged after allegedly firing multiple shots at a Peoria park on Memorial Day. 20-year-old Harlan Porter was arrested for his alleged role in a shooting at Glen Oak Park. Officers responded to the scene after shots were fired towards a family at a pavilion. Police say there is another suspect, but have not released his name. And West Northmore Road in Peoria, west of the North University Street intersection, will be closed to all traffic starting today. The City of Peoria Public Works Department is asking drivers to be careful and find another route. North University Street is still down to one lane of traffic in each direction from West Cherokee Lane to the entrance of the post office on North University. And St. Jude Central Southern Illinois and Iowa offices are now located in Peoria. The office will have updated workspaces designed for collaboration, meetings, and conferences. Leaders say the spot positions the team to remain deeply connected to the area while also supporting nearby counties. This comes after OSF Healthcare Children's Hospital of Illinois announced it was ending its affiliation with St. Jude June 30th. More news updates 24/7 on CIProud.com. From the WMBD-TV Newsroom, I'm Renee Skinner. Bloomington City officials approving a temporary six-month moratorium on data centers in the city. Discussions to draw up regulations on them were called to begin as soon as possible. This is following the town of Normal also putting a moratorium on them, following suit with other cities and counties in central Illinois. And Urban Equity Properties, a developer based in Rockford, purchased the old State Farm building in downtown Bloomington. It served as State Farm's headquarters before they moved. Since then, it has sat vacant. The developers plan to turn the building into apartment lofts and restaurants. And the Carle Health and Fitness Center hosted a fair to celebrate National Senior Health and Fitness Day. A variety of medical providers and wellness vendors were there yesterday. They provided information on health conditions and wellness concerns that become more prevalent as people age. Organizers hope the fair will give seniors the resources to stay healthy and nimble. More news updates 24/7 on CIProud.com. From the WMBD-TV Newsroom, I'm Renee Skinner.
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7: I'm your local weather authority, Chief Meteorologist Chris Yates. Tonight, skies will be partly cloudy with temperatures falling into the upper 50s. It'll be another warm and pleasant day on Friday with highs in the low 80s with partly cloudy skies. Skies will then become mostly cloudy Friday night with lows in the low 60s. Clouds will linger into the start of the weekend, highs around 80 on Saturday. For more weather updates 24/7, visit ciproud.com. 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
0: Thanks so much, Chris Yates. Coming up at the 5 o'clock hour is Andre Stojakovic for Illinois men's basketball. Is he going to the NBA draft? Is he coming back to Champaign? Mike Kegley from the Atlanta Guys will join us on the show to explain later on tonight here on WJBC. But first, it is a Thursday, and we're sitting at about 85 degrees. In Central Illinois, it's perfect for a little drinking tonight. Let's get it underway.
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2: Craft Beer Thursday here in Uptown Normal at Fiala Brothers Brewery and Beer Hall. I'm Blake Haas with Ryan. How are you today?
11: Living the life, Blake.
2: Living the life. And Zach, how are you?
12: I'm doing fantastic. How are you doing?
2: You're cleaning up. What are you doing back here?
12: Dusting off the 1 million whiskey bottles. It's we have the train station and the windows open. It's a dusty building sometimes. So reorganizing, making sure they're all taken care of and know they're all loved.
2: There you go. How was your Memorial Day?
11: A lot of Mexican barbecuing, but I am not complaining.
2: Did you have a skirt steak? Did you have onion? What'd you have?
11: You know, I only know them by their Spanish names. So arrachera one day and carne asada.
2: Ooh, okay.
11: The next.
2: Carne asada is fantastic.
11: It is quite good.
2: Did you grill or you have somebody else grill for you?
11: A little bit of both.
2: A little bit of both? Yeah, that's okay. Do you have your shirt off, get a little drink going on grilling?
11: I mean, there's always Modelo somewhere at a barbecue, but...
2: Is that painting a bad picture or a good picture?
12: You know, I think it's... I picture Ryan. He's got the hat and, you know, the bolo, the open shirt. Yeah.
2: A little Bad Bunny on the background.
11: Yeah. The key is, as long as there's a glass with tahini and chamoy to make a michelada, I am not complaining.
2: That's all enough.
12: I have had Sandra's food, and it's amazing. It's otherworldly. It is... Yeah, you transcend to a better state in life with what she cooks. So if the rest of her family and friends cook anywhere near as good as her, he's living the dream.
11: But our friend Rudy, it should be known, is the master of the arrachera, so he took the reins on Saturday, but the Monday barbecue, yeah, it was more of a traditional affair.
2: Speaking of food, how is things going here at Fiala's? When do you guys switch to a summer menu, our listener has been asking?
11: If you by that mean we put the tomato soup on the shelf for a few months, yes. But also, Pedro and the guys are continuously pushing the envelope on what they can do in that small footprint kitchen, and they've got a lot of cool stuff out right now.
2: Just look at the menu online at FialaBrothersBrewery.com. Zach, as far as, you know, students being gone, that means you're not making any sweet tarts anymore.
12: No, I have made hardly any sweet tarts. The green teas have fallen off as well, too. But we're doing a lot of whiskey pours. We are going to start rolling out a weekly or bi-weekly cocktail, depending on how much ingredients I get for those. We do have the slushy machines back up and running. 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
2: Tequila in there? What you got?
12: We've got, right now, there is a blueberry sour up there, and then, yeah, mango margarita, and they're both fantastic.
2: You mentioned the cocktails. How do you decide what's on the menu for the week? Is it just based on ingredients, kind of what you're feeling?
12: Yeah, you head up the store and see what they've got that's fresh that you can build out of stuff, and then I found a couple different small fruit suppliers, things like that, that I could be, I'll be able to ship, you know, tiny ingredients and stuff, so I can make stuff by hand, make syrups and everything that I would need fresh. So I'll get a small batch of stuff in. We'll run a cocktail for a week or two, and when I run out of that, we'll switch it up. We'll probably fall back occasionally on some old classics just to make sure the bartenders are fresh up on those. So
11: yeah. I just want Zach to order a load of Buzz Bombs.
2: Those little circular buzz bombs.
11: No,
2: I'm like
11: these little flowers that you chew
12: buzz
11: around.
12: Buttons.
11: Buzz buttons. Okay,
2: yeah, buzz bombs
11: are
2: a little round.
11: Balls of sugar.
2: Those things are horrendous for you.
11: No. Buzz buttons that they just they do something to your taste buds that just kind of change the whole aspect. And if you mix the right drink to pair with it, we had this in Louisville when we went down to pick a barrel of what were we picking? Was that the
12: Buffalo Trace?
11: Yeah, we were picking Buffalo Trace and Zach knows the bars of Louisville, so he took us to this one place. We had a drink called an Acid Cat, right?
12: Yep.
11: Yeah, it
12: It was fun. Sounds healthy. Everything else had these like long list of ingredients, you know, and usually that's how I'll pick. I'll be like, oh, I'm interested in like how they're going to pair these flavors. So everything had this incredibly long list underneath it. And the Acid Cat just had a buy the ticket, take the ride. That was the only thing it said. And I was like, I'm in. Let's
2: sure
12: go.
2: That wasn't like LSD or something?
11: No.
12: That's what I was thinking.
11: We have since found, thanks to the youngest Fiala brother who, though not directly involved in this brewery, does awesome things in the world of sleep science as a doctor.
12: Gotcha.
11: But he, through a mentor, came across a beverage called Chilcagüe, and I'm butchering the heck out of it, but basically it's like an alcoholic version of a buzz button. Like the buzz button is actually built into the drink somehow, where you swish it around and you know, take your time with your shot of it, and you eat a little mandarin orange afterwards or whatever it is that brings the flavor out, and it's just a revelational experience. So.
12: It resets your palate. It'll take something that tastes sweet or sour tastes sweet.
1: Yeah.
12: And it's kind of cool to do. So like, yeah, a lot of times you'll start a cocktail, you pop one of those. Right. And it's a strange experience. It kind of tastes a little bit like eating a 9-volt battery, but then when you go back to sipping, it tastes, you know, it makes something sour taste.
11: So for those who haven't done a buzz button before or had Chilcagüe, the best comparison I can make is to my favorite Simpsons episode where Homer invents the Flaming Homer, later known as the Flaming Moe, where you take a sip of something before you set it on fire, pedestrian. Set it on fire, all of a sudden, it's like there's a party in my mouth and everyone's invited.
2: And everybody is invited. America 250 is coming up this summer. Is there any special drinks you guys think about doing? A little red, white, and blue shots for America 250?
12: No, we were messing around with some of those the other day, actually. Yeah, we'll probably be going back to some of the actual classics leading up to that. We're going to stay strong and sweet, and then light and breezy for July. So that's going to be our main approach. It's going to be fun. I'm looking forward to that whole week, that whole weekend. Yeah. Now all the grilling holidays are the best.
2: That's a lot. Speaking of grilling, you just got food delivered. What do you got?
11: The chicken nachos are, they're like nothing you've ever seen.
2: When you look at that, it looks like you're getting married or something. You're light, your face is light.
11: I've done that twice, so I probably know what that face feels like.
12: Your time's going to be to nachos. The kitchen has been cranking out incredible stuff. Those chimichurri nachos, those chicken nachos right there, they're absolutely insane. It's leveled up times a million. We've got a cheeseburger on the menu, and it's a different approach to a cheeseburger. It's just a cheeseburger, but his is like light and like fresh and amazing. Like you can have one, you don't feel like gross afterwards.
2: You don't feel heavy.
12: I was very impressed because I made a lot of fun of him. Like, don't do that. Leave that to other people. But he crushed that. We're getting ready to go to Brews at the Zoos, and he brought down choripas.
11: Yeah, an Argentinian sausage with chimichurri, because he loves his chimichurri.
12: Yeah, Pedro's killing up there. And so I think over the summer, as he perfects things to roll out, I'm really excited about the options to be eating in here.
11: This is fun. This will be my first ride with his homemade cilantro lime dressing that he puts on the chicken nachos. So I'm very excited about this.
2: Well, it should be good to try. You mentioned Brews at the Zoo coming up on June 13th. The Yellow Brothers will be there as well, and should be a great time. We had a listener ask a question last week. Can you buy a whole bottle of whiskey when you come in here, or do you have to prearrange that?
12: So we always throw stuff on the bottle shop all the time. And that usually, it ranges from anything from always having Buffalo Trace, E.H. Taylor, Blanton's, Eagle Rare, that stuff that's always up. Weekly, we do drops, and that ranges from whenever Steve's bored and wants to throw a whole bunch of stuff up there,
2: right,
12: or there's too many things in the closet and I get annoyed and we throw a bunch of stuff up. Right now, and for probably the next 2 or 3 weeks, we will have our Old Forester single barrel that we picked out, 100 proof. It is amazing, amazing. We're selling that for $75 a bottle, and they're going fast. I imagine they'll be gone 2 weeks, but maybe a little longer. But if you're kind of holding off on trying that or buying that, you should swing in sooner than later. And if you stop by when Riley or I are here too, I'll be more than happy to pour you a little sample, just so you know what you're getting into.
2: Try it. Right.
12: Yeah, I was amazed. When we picked that out, it was really good. And I tried a bunch of stuff, and I was happy to have it coming. When it arrived and I tried it, it's amazing.
2: Even better. Yeah. How's the flavor? Good?
11: Yeah, my undiscerning tongue picked it as the winner, as did Steve's very nuanced palate. So we know it's a winner. Zach and Riley concurred. It was a unanimous decision.
2: Right. How are the nachos?
11: Delicious. I did sneak a bite while you were talking.
2: Divine.
11: Track.
2: We heard the snack. I was hoping you'd put the chip, you know, in your mouth and bite next to the microphone, so a little ASMR for listeners on the way home.
11: Ask and you shall receive.
2: Nobody wants that. Cubs Cardinals this weekend should be fun.
11: Well, at least we're no longer riding a massive losing streak, so...
1: What, 10 games?
11: Yeah, but who's counting on it? You know what happened to the last team that won 10 games in a row twice in a season and had a 10-game losing streak?
1: What happened?
11: They went to the World Series.
1: Is this 2016?
11: 2017 Dodgers.
1: 17 Dodgers, okay. Oh, 16 was
11: and
1: the Cubs.
11: They would have won the World Series if not for those banging trash cans.
1: That's true, thanks to the Astros.
13: Didn't the 2016 Cubs had like they only won 2 out of 20 games in June or July? Remember they had that really
11: there
13: bad
11: was time. A rough patch when they were about to run away with everything, then they scared us a little bit, and honestly, they scared us a little bit in the postseason, too.
1: That's true. That is true. You can watch the games here at Fiala's coming up, night games all weekend. I don't know if I like the night games.
11: Yeah. Give me day baseball at Wrigley. All
1: at least
11: day.
1: One.
11: Yeah.
1: Not a...
13: I love the night games. I love hanging out. I like the West Coast games that run until midnight.
1: But they go so late. Then you try to drive home.
13: I'm up anyhow. I love it.
1: Yeah. You're a night guy. You're a night guy. But who's going to win that series? Cardinals or Cubs? Because the Cubs are...
11: It's a crapshoot. The whole NL Central, nobody's... Well, no. The Brewers run away with things, and everybody else fights for the scraps, as it always is.
1: That's a good point. Jacob Mizorowski pitching for the Brewers. Over 100 mile an hour for 75 pitches. Fellas, let's wrap things up here. It's good talking with you.
11: Always, Blake.
13: Hey, thank you very much. Have a good one.
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5: ABC News, Wall Street Now. Despite some gloomy economic headlines, stocks continued their climb onto record ground this morning. The Dow Jones was up a fraction, while the S&P had gained 0.5%, the NASDAQ composite 0.6%. The Fed's favorite gauge of the economy shows inflation rising at its highest rate in 3 years. The Personal Consumption Expenditures Index surged last month 3.8% from April of last year, the highest rate since May of 2023. Some of those expenditures are being made for athletic wear and camping equipment. Dick's Sporting Goods says first quarter sales hit nearly $5.2 billion, up nearly $2 billion in just a year. America's car market appears to be shrinking, though. Stubborn inflation, high fuel costs, and new car prices that average about $50,000 have combined to slow vehicle sales. Before 2020, automakers were selling about 17 million vehicles a year. This year, they expect to sell about 16 million. Jim Ryan, ABC News.
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6: I'm your local weather authority, Chief Meteorologist Chris Yates. Tonight, skies will be partly cloudy with temperatures falling into the upper 50s. It'll be another warm and pleasant day on Friday with highs in the low 80s with partly cloudy skies. Skies will then become mostly cloudy Friday night with lows in the low 60s. Clouds will linger into the start of the weekend, highs around 80 on Saturday. For more weather updates 24/7, visit ciproud.com. For WMBD-TV, I'm Chief Meteorologist Chris Yates.
0: Thanks so much, Chris Yates. 525, 84 degrees in central Illinois.
14: 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Here's Blake Hawes.
0: Hey, congrats to all those who snagged a seat on our bus trip down to St. Louis. You go see the Savannah Bananas. It's going to be a really, really good time. And thanks to our partners, Midwest Bus Trips, Peoria Charter Travel, we're sending two sold-out buses down to St. Louis to Busch Stadium to see the Savannah Bananas, getting all you can eat, all you can drink, gas, diesel included, plus your seat, parking's included, alcohol included, food included. 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Just around the corner at 5:35, I'm looking forward to a conversation with my next guest. His voice can be heard every Saturday morning here on WJBC. As part of the Illini guys, he's got the inside scoop to all things Illini athletics. And there is some major news happening with Illinois men's basketball. Andre Stojakovic, who was one of the key players last night for Brad Underwood and company, going to Indianapolis in the Final Four, has tested NBA draft waters. Will he be back for Illinois, or will he be heading into the NBA draft? We'll find out later on tonight from Mike Kegley with the Illini guys here on WJBC. Speaking of college athletics, announced earlier this afternoon, right before we hopped on the airwaves, I knew I had to talk about this today because it's an important topic. Illinois State men's basketball has officially announced, I figured this was coming, but I've been hearing rumors, tricklings of this, but Illinois State men's basketball has officially announced they will be playing in West Lafayette, Indiana against the Boilermakers out of Purdue coming up in November of this year in a non-conference matchup, a game that does count, but it is a non-conference matchup, obviously, because of Purdue being in the Big Ten and with Illinois State being in the Valley. This is a big, big deal for Illinois State head coach Ryan Peden. Last year, the Birds flocked to Champaign to take on the Fighting Illini and head coach Brad Underwood. This year, they're flocking to West Lafayette, Indiana to take on the Boilermakers, who have at times been a really, really good program. It's cool to see Illinois State on the main stage, taking on teams like this. And it doesn't matter if we get blown our doors off and we lose by 5,000 points. It's still cool to see the Birds ticking on teams like this. And I'm sure there's some money involved as well. One of those pay-for-play games, as they say. But don't be sleeping on those birds this year. And I know I said this last year, but Illinois State has got some guys coming back. Johnny Kinzinger's back. Chase Walker is back for Illinois State. And the list goes on and on. And they've got some guys that have been getting in the portal who have finally added some size and some muscle inside the paint to bomb big boy Chase Walker. It's going to be cool to see. I'm excited for this matchup for Illinois State and Purdue coming up in November. Also, it was cool to hear from Redbird legend Jackie Carmichael on the airwaves last night here on WJBC and hear about his legacy and what he's been up to since leaving Illinois State. Of course, he is the all-time shot blocker at ISU. Seventh leading scorer, and he's up there in assists as well. Went on to play in the NBA for some camps, some summer league camps, and then went on to play international ball. Back here in Bloomington Normal, announcing he's going to be starting his own basketball league in Bloomington Normal, in between high school ball and AAU travel ball. This is cool to see. And how about giving back, too? Everybody is complaining online about how we don't have this, and we don't have that, and we don't have this. People got to step up. And Jackie's saying, hey, I'll step up. I'll do it. Giving back to the community is what it's all about. All right, we got local news, and then we'll talk a little college hoops with Mike Kegley from the Illini Guys next.
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8: I am Brianna Rittman with your WMBD-TV news update. Urban Equity Properties, a developer based in Rockford, purchased the old State Farm building in downtown Bloomington. It served as State Farm's headquarters before the insurance company moved. Since then, it has sat vacant. The developers plan to turn the building into more than 150 loft apartments. It will also include a top floor restaurant and a food court with a Starbucks. CEO of Urban Equity Properties said Bloomington has many opportunities for development.
9: We see a ton of potential, not just, you know, within this building, but also in the entire area of downtown Bloomington. And I think we're definitely going to be making some waves here soon.
8: The company also purchased the car garage across the street on Jefferson. The plan is to revamp and renovate it in the future. In an update, Bloomington City Council approved a temporary six-month moratorium on data centers in the city. The temporary ban was passed unanimously at council. Discussions to drop regulations on them were called to begin as soon as possible. This is following the town of Normal also putting a moratorium on data centers, following suit with many other cities and counties in central Illinois. And Illinois lawmakers have less than a week to pass a bill keeping the Chicago Bears from moving out of state. But a new study could stall plans to give the team a property tax break for a new stadium in Arlington Heights. WGN's Emmy Victor has more from our sister station.
10: The clock's ticking in Springfield. Lawmakers only have until this Sunday to pass a mega projects bill to help secure the new Bears stadium in Arlington Heights. However, a brand new study questioning who truly benefits from the deal has some wondering if the proposed tax breaks are worth it.
17: As lawmakers prepare to vote on the Bears Stadium deal, a new report suggests it would be a major win for the team, but a massive loss for taxpayers. An analysis from the Cook County Treasurer's Office says that although the legislation gives the Bears predictable property taxes, residents will ultimately lose money that would otherwise fund schools and local governments. The study breaks it down like this. The Chicago Bears currently pay nearly $4 million a year in property taxes for their vacant Arlington Heights land. According to the study, building a new stadium could raise that tax bill to $53 million annually. If lawmakers freeze what the Bears are currently paying in taxes, and the team adds a hypothetical $10 million payment, the Bears will still save over $39 million every year. The analysis concludes that over the course of 40 years, the proposed tax break would save the franchise about $1.5 billion.
1: I'm not trying to kill the bill. What I'm trying to do is take a 386-page bill that next to no one understands and make sense of it.
17: Pappas defended the study on WGN's The Point.
1: There are 1.8 million homeowners in Cook County. And before anybody signs off on a bill that gives the Bears $1.5 billion tax break over the next 40 years, I don't know if either one of us are going to be around 40 years from now in Chicago watching the Bears play, but be that as it may, how much benefit is there to each of these 1.8 million taxpayers?
17: Governor Pritzker's office says his main goal is protecting taxpayers. While he backs the framework of the new mega projects bill, he says that passing the state budget before Sunday night should be the highest priority for lawmakers.
11: It's very important for us to balance the budget because it lowers the cost for the state, for the taxpayers.
10: The mega projects bill already cleared the House, and right now the Senate is busy tweaking it before it can head to Governor Pritzker's desk for a signature. But with the Bears still considering a move to Northwest Indiana, all eyes are on Springfield. In the newsroom, Emmy Victor.
8: Into your health matters now. For many Americans, cheese is part of their daily routine, as 16% said they are constantly eating cheese, while 61% consume it sometimes. Only 3% say they never eat cheese. Many also see it as a practical way to add nutrients like protein to meals and snacks. The survey was conducted by Talker Research and commissioned by Undeniably Dairy, which represents American dairy farmers and importers, in honor of National Dairy Month, which kicks off with National Cheese Day on June 4th. From your WNBD-TV newsroom, I'm Brianna Rittman.
0: This out.
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6: I'm your local weather authority, Chief Meteorologist Chris Yates. Tonight, skies will be partly cloudy with temperatures falling into the upper 50s. It'll be another warm and pleasant day on Friday with highs in the low 80s with partly cloudy skies. Skies will then become mostly cloudy Friday night with lows in the low 60s. Clouds will linger into the start of the weekend, highs around 80 on Saturday. For more weather updates 24/7, visit ciproud.com. 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
0: 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I appreciate that. Here in Central Illinois, sitting at 84 degrees on AM 1230 and FM 102.1 WJBC. 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
21: Well, I'm doing Central Illinois Food Night.
0: What are you doing today?
21: My wife was in town, so I've got some. I'm going to have barbecue chicken with some Little Porgy's barbecue sauce.
0: Okay.
21: Going to have a fresh salad.
0: Is it okay if I pause you there? Little Porgy's, I've never been there to share.

0: WJBC and Beer Nuts present the Scott Miller Show hat. This is an embroidered baseball cap. On the front of it, the Beer Nuts logo and the Scott Miller Show logo. And on the back of the hat, my cartoon photo with the big mustache. This is not a contest prize. This hat is not for sale. The only way to get a Scott Miller hat is when I gift them randomly. Now, there is only one rule. You cannot ask for a hat. If you ask for one, you are restricted from receiving a hat. You are banned. You do not get a hat. WJBC, good morning. Who's this?
1: Good morning. This is your mom. I want a hat. I'm a down low.
0: Mom?
1: We won't tell anybody.
0: What is rule number one?
2: Don't ask for a hat.
0: No hat for her.
3: In my house, we have chips and batteries in the freezer.
4: I'm not certain where to go with that, but
3: I just said, okay.
4: I got nothing for you, man. I got absolutely nothing because chips in the freezer. I mean, I've heard people putting Snickers in the freezer.
3: Oh, they're so good.
4: Reese's peanut butter cups in the freezer. I did not. What kind of chips?
3: Oh, any kind. Any kind you want. Little Ruffles action. Oh, put them in the deep freeze. Oh, they're nice and cold. Ooh, they hit the spot.
4: All right, now I'm good. You know what? I've got a bag of chips. I'm going to throw them in the freezer. We're going to have them tomorrow and see what they taste like.
3: Oh, it's good stuff. Hey, the flavor in champagne. I mean, kind of popping champagne here. What's the news with Andrei Stojakovic?
4: Well, you know, I hate to say it, but anybody who was a Illini Guys subscriber knew that we were going to be that there was no big deal with him. You know, we knew he was coming back. So, you know, here you are, you know, your WJBC listeners who listen to us. If you listen to the Sports Spectacular, we were never concerned. We were never concerned about the ability for that to, you know, to him to come back. Brad was never, you know, he always kind of slow paced, you know, no big deal. We didn't want to ruin anything, but everything that we had heard was he was going to be back.
3: I mean, what was the point of testing the draft waters? Is it to get, you know, reviews from the scouts, or what was the point?
4: I think it is. I think it is because the scouts, they are brutal. They will tell you what you're good at and what you stink at, and they don't give you, you know, let's be nice to him. It's pretty brutal. He knows what he needs to work on now, and you know, he's obviously got some interest because of the bloodlines. You know, his dad was one of the best pure shooters in the history of the NBA. He knows what he needs to work on, which is his three-point shot. I think he really shocked people with his athleticism. At one point, I think he had the highest vertical jump, you know, in the combine. And then the other thing that I think surprised people is, if you notice the interviews during the Final Four, when we would interview him, he said a couple different times, this is the best I have felt all season long. And he had some ankle issues and some other things bothering him. And I don't think even the most seasoned NBA scout thought he could play defense the way he played the last 2 weeks of the season. And I think he had much more interest in them, and he opened up some eyes. And, you know, another year with Fletch and the ability to work on that three-point shot, I think he could set himself up, because I don't think anyone thought he was the athlete that he proved he was.
3: So if he would have stayed, is he a second-round pick, mid-second-round pick, if he would have stayed?
4: We were hearing towards the end of the second round that there were many teams that were like, look, his dad was a great shooter. He's a heck of an athlete. We can stash him, you know, and let him play in the G League for a couple, 3 years. Let him develop there where they don't have to worry about 20 hours of coaching that you can get in college, where you can, you know, you can work the guys a lot harder. And they were thinking maybe that's it. But in the old days, maybe he would have taken that risk. In today's world, where you can make $2 or $3 million of NIL, why go make $75,000 or $100,000 in the G League when you can make $3 million and be big man on campus?
3: I mean, you bring up a really good point of what's there not to lose when you come back to Champaign. You got another year of the strength and conditioning coach with Coach Fletch. You can work on your three.

0: and you can earn a bag, millions of dollars. Compared to go to the NBA, you would be strapped on your time to work out, and you couldn't earn as much money until you're a top 10 pick like Keaton Wagler.
1: Exactly. And there's no point. The risk-reward thing is totally different nowadays than it was even 4 years ago. So the opportunities that he has are really better if he stays and develops himself. And that's this decision that he made is the decision you make when you have good people who are giving you wise, you know, information and support around you versus Kofi, who had a bunch of hangers on who were like, oh, you're going to make all this money in the NBA. Kofi could have made, you know, he could have played the fifth year because of COVID. He could have made $4 million at least in that market.
0: What's that guy up to nowadays? What's he doing?
1: He's playing in South Korea. You know, I mean, he's making like $400 a year, so he's not starving or anything. But give him 2 years, you know, and who knows, because he never worked out in the summertime with Illinois. You know, there's always like, am I going to go pro? Am I going to transfer? Am I going to go to Jamaica? You know, there's always, you know, little things to do. And so it would have been it would have been intriguing to see what would have happened had he stayed at University of Illinois during the summertime and worked on his game. I don't think, even in the NBA, you've got to be able to go out as a big guy and cover people out in space. Mm-hmm. And I'm not certain he was ever going to be able to do that.
0: We're talking with Mike Kegley from the Illini guys here on WJBC. Mike, go ahead. What were you about to say?
1: Well, that being said, you know, a couple more years and maybe, you know, going down another 10 pounds and working on his quickness, maybe he could have, because he would have been a rebounding force in the NBA. But, you know, again, he had bad advice, got in there when most people didn't think he had a snowball's chance in you know where of sticking in the NBA. And the general consensus turned out to be right. And it's unfortunate, and Stojakovic was smart. He's got smart people around him. And as you may have heard on our podcast that we released with Keaton Wagler's dad, Logan Wagler, Logan talked about how they made their decision. And he said, we just laid out the facts for our son, and we gave him the pluses and minuses, and then we expect him to sit down and make a good decision. So they weren't trying to, you know, force him to do one thing or another, but they were having discussions about this is good, this is bad, what do you want? And that helped Keaton make a good decision for him, and he's going to be going into the NBA draft. And it would have been hard for me to tell my son, don't go pro, you're going to be either the fifth or the sixth or the seventh draft pick, and you're going to make, you know, X million a year. I don't know how you know, for 3 years guaranteed, I don't know how you would ever tell your kid not to do that.
0: Before I let you go, and we're up against the clock, but before I let you go, with Andre Stojakovic coming back to Champaign, what does it make this team? Meaning, Elite Eight, Final Four, championship team, what does it make this team?
1: They're a top five team. They'll have a chance at a national title. But as people know who've followed the tournament for years, the tournament is all about matchups, it's all about injuries, and it's all about who gets hot. But they should be able to make a run to the Final Four or Elite Eight. And if things go right, the right matchups and some good roles on the rim, they could win a national title next year.
0: Should be interesting. Mike Kegley, for our listeners that want to follow along, where can they find more information?
1: We would love to have more members, $99 a year, and all those dollars that you funnel in help us to cover this new and huge Big Ten. You can't just get in the car and drive. Now you got to fly to Oregon or fly to Rutgers. So that's part of the thing. So we love everybody who joins. You're a valued member.
0: That's Mike Kegley from the Illini Guys. 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
12: The Housemaid was a best-selling novel and then a hit film starring Sydney Sweeney. Now a live stage adaptation of the story is being developed by the team who created shows based on the bestsellers Life of Pi and The Notebook. The movie's sequel, The Housemaid's Secret, hits theaters in December 2027.
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12: Hulu's The Testaments, the sequel to The Handmaid's Tale, has been renewed for a second season. Season 1 finale of the show, which stars Golden Globe nominee Chase Infinity, streams May 27th. Chuck Sievertson, ABC News.
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0: It's 5:54 on WJBC. 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And Scott will hook you up with the correct answer about Little Beaver Brewery, I should say. He'll discuss a featured menu item that week. Then in the 9 a.m. hour, he'll ask a specific question about the item he discussed in the 7 a.m. hour. The ninth caller with the correct answer will win a $25 gift card from Little Beaver Brewery, located at 5 Finance Drive. It's a Little Beaver hookup with the Little Beaver Brewery and WJBC, the voice of Central Illinois. All right, we'll take a look at your forecast coming up next.
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3: I'm your local weather authority, Chief Meteorologist Chris Yates. Tonight, skies will be partly cloudy with temperatures falling into the upper 50s. It'll be another warm and pleasant day on Friday with highs in the low 80s with partly cloudy skies. Skies will then become mostly cloudy Friday night with lows in the low 60s. Clouds will linger into the start of the weekend, highs around 80 on Saturday. For more weather updates 24/7, visit ciproud.com. 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
4: 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Thanks to my guests who stopped by Studio A today. A very busy radio program tomorrow. No Cardinals baseball tonight. And now we got the latest from CBS News at 6 o'clock. 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
5: From ABC News, I'm Dave Packard. The U.S. and Iran trading new strikes, jeopardizing an already fragile ceasefire agreement. Now negotiators from both sides say they believe they have a draft deal to extend the ceasefire and gradually open the Strait of Hormuz. But President Trump and Iran's supreme leader haven't signed off on it. ABC's Ian Pennell.
6: I think it's important for people to remember that what we're looking at here is not an actual final deal to end the war. It's pushing back the ceasefire by another 60 days. Possibly lifting some of those restrictions in the Strait of Hormuz and the withdrawal of the U.S. naval blockade.
5: Inflation hitting its highest level in 3 years. The Personal Consumption Expenditure Price Index, the Fed's preferred inflation gauge, rose last month to 3.8%. That's up from 3.5% in March. But Treasury Secretary Scott Bessent claiming interest rates could come down soon.
7: This challenging period now, they are on higher prices. On the other side of this, I've said publicly that I think we'll be back to substantial disinflation. But most importantly, I think we've got the Warsh Fed now. It's a new day at the Fed.
5: Crews say they've now recovered 6 of 9 workers missing and presumed to be dead after a chemical tank rupture in Washington State at a paper mill. And there's concern over environmental contamination.
8: Some contamination has leaked into the nearby Columbia River, but the EPA says no effects on the river have been observed, although about a dozen dead fish were found in nearby ditches. Crews are now flushing and diluting water in the ditch system to help prevent further contamination. State environmental officials say local drinking water supplies have not been affected.
5: ABC's Hannah Batah. The National Park Service says rescuers are trying to reach 4 climbers by helicopter who fell on Alaska's Mount McKinley, North America's tallest peak. In Central Africa, more than 250 people so far have died from what's suspected to be Ebola. And health concerns, as officials say, that the virus is spreading faster than they can contain. You're listening to ABC News.
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5: A search is underway in Hawaii for a suspect after three murders.
10: Police on the island of Hawaii are looking for 36-year-old Jacob Daniel Baker for three murders on the Big Island. Baker is considered armed and dangerous. Police say three men have been murdered in homes since Monday night. Two of them were elderly men. Two women filed for restraining orders against Baker last week, saying he had threatened their lives. Autopsies are scheduled to better understand how the three men died. Alex Stone, ABC News.
5: Vice President Vance today delivered a commencement address to the graduating cadets at the U.S. Air Force Academy in Colorado Springs. In his speech, the vice president mentioned how AI is, in his view, transforming the landscape of war.
11: We ask you to apply that same adaptability, that same innovation that you learned at this academy, to an entirely new era of warfare, one shaped by autonomous systems, AI, and cyber operations. Technologies evolving far faster than military institutions have historically been accustomed to.
5: Caesars Entertainment, owner of the Las Vegas landmark Caesars Palace, is being acquired by Fertitta Entertainment, which owns the Golden Nugget and the chain's Rainforest Cafe in Morton's. Fertitta will pay about $5.6 billion for Caesars and take on about $12 billion in debt from Caesars, making the deal worth about $17.5 billion. Dave Packer, ABC News.
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0: I'm John Batchelor. I welcome my colleague of many years, Cliff May, the founder and president of the Foundation for the Defense of Democracies. And we go to the extremely tragic island of Cuba. It is not to ignore all of the demands that are made by the other islands in the Caribbean, but Cuba has been, in the course of my lifetime, abandoned by several empires and is now adrift in time. We're told that the tragedy continues, lack of medical supplies, lack of adequate food, the electricity either spotty or gone entirely, and what's left on the island are maybe 7 million people who cannot escape, who cannot leave their families behind, who cannot flee to Central America or Florida. And what is to be done is the question that Cliff takes on in his most recent column at the Washington Times. Cliff, a very good evening to you. From the American side, the Trump administration is attempting to succeed where many administrations ever since the 1959 entry of Fidel Castro into the narrative of drama. Ever since then, the presidents have failed. Is it a bridge too far in your measure, before we get into the details? Have they taken on something that cannot be solved? Good evening to you, Cliff.
1: Good evening to you. No, I think this is maybe a problem that can be solved, because at this point, Castroite Cuba is very clearly a failing state. I'm not sure the current situation is sustainable. We'll talk about why that is, but no, there is a window of vulnerability, shall we call it, where important changes can come about. And I think Marco Rubio, as Secretary of State, as National Security Advisor, and not least as a Cuban American, sees that very clearly. And I think he's been persuasive with the president on that, who I think also sees it.
0: Once upon a time in our youth, Cliff, the Cuban Missile Crisis, we know now, came very close to a nuclear exchange. Very, very close. So close, in fact, you can't quite reproduce the conditions that kept it not happening. Submarine did load a nuclear-tipped torpedo into its forward tubes and was ready to shoot until one man persuaded the captain not to pull the trigger. That happened then. Now you report in your most recent column that the Cuban officials, the junta, the brutes, are compiling together an offensive methodology that could launch on New York. We're not on Florida. We're 90 miles away, as I recall being told constantly. Is Cuba now an offensive threat as well as a sore in the new world?
1: Yeah, I think President Trump sees it that way for a number of reasons. One, in a January executive order, he talked about Cuba hosting Russia's largest overseas signals intelligence facility, continuing to build deep intelligence and defense cooperation with communist China, welcoming transnational terrorist groups such as Hezbollah and Hamas, both of which are proxies of the Islamic Republic of Iran. And finally, and not least, the belief that we have now, Axios first reported this based on intelligence they'd gathered. I think it was classified, but there were some leaks that Cuba's rulers have received more than 300 military attack drones from both Moscow and Tehran. Tehran has been an inventor of the Shahed drones, which they've exported to Moscow. Russia has a factory building variation of that now. And that, according to the intelligence, that Cuba was considering using these drones to strike either Guantanamo Bay. Castroite regime never liked the fact that the U.S. has a facility on Cuban soil, 100-year lease, or against U.S. vessels in the Caribbean, or against targets in Florida. And we have a lot of important command and military targets in Florida. Or you could just, you know, hit Hemingway's bar in Key West, I guess.
0: John Ratcliffe, the director of Central Intelligence, the DCI, went to Cuba earlier in this springtime to deliver a message. What did he tell the Cuban regime, and are they obeying?
1: But first of all, how interesting that the head of the CIA is the envoy in this case, right? He said, look, you're failing right now. Your economy is failing. We can help you. We're willing to help you. Particularly, I believe he mentioned $100 million in aid, humanitarian aid. But a couple of conditions. One, this aid does not flow through the Cuban government. You don't get your, you know, to wet your whistle here. It goes through the Catholic Church. It goes through NGOs we approve of. That's the only way it comes. Yes or no? Two, we want some fundamental reforms on this island. I'm not sure what they were, but they probably had to do with human rights, letting people out of jail, that sort of thing, maybe beginning the process of some kind of democratic transition. Whatever it was, he said, here are the conditions if you want us to bail you out, because there's nobody else is going to bail you out at this point. Nobody. And from what we understand is the response he got was not satisfactory.
0: The puzzle about Cuba is, what does it want? What does it see as its vision of the future? And what I take from your column is the other thing. There is no vision. There's day-to-day greed, there's brutality, there's a state within a state that lives very well, that has plenty of power, plenty of food, plenty of medicine, and is quite indifferent to the island. Is that your impression as well, Cliff?
1: 100% my impression. The ruling elite, who are Castroite and in some cases family-related, they have set up the economy in such a way, it's really a two-tiered economy, one for this ruling elite, which really owns almost everything that can make money, such as the hotels, anything to do with tourism. And there are kind of like you had in the Soviet Union. There is a dollar economy and a peso economy for the elite. There's the dollar economy. They can buy what they want. The pesos they pay, the minimum wages they pay in pesos, don't buy very much at all. They're running out of electricity. They don't have enough food. Obviously, they don't have oil. Again, here's what to keep in mind. After Castro came to power in 1959, and he came to power, people thought he was a nationalist, a patriot, all that sort of stuff. You remember Herbert Matthews of the New York Times making that case for quite a few years. He ended up that he was Fidelismo, which is one-man rule aligned with Moscow. The Russians gave oil, gave arms, gave all sorts of economic benefits. But when the Soviet Union fell, for the next few years, essentially they were starving. This is called the special period, I believe it was called, when they had nothing. Now, when Hugo Chavez came to power in Venezuela, he said, the poor Cubans are an orphan, but I'll adopt them, I'll give them oil, and I'll get certain things in return from them, which he did. And that lasted until when? Until January of this year, when Chavez's successor, Maduro, was arrested in his palatial residence in Caracas and taken to a jail cell in Brooklyn, New York. Now, Delcy Rodriguez is under pressure from Trump. She's not giving oil to Cuba. Without an economic lifeline, Cuba is essentially starving.
0: Leverage. We learn from The Art of the Deal, leverage. The indictment of Raul Castro, a 94-year-old shadow of the Castro family, a man so shrunken in his fatigue uniform that it appears to be a costume. He has been indicted for the murder of people who were flying airplanes, nonviolent, unarmed airplanes, near Cuba, and the shoot-down order was given, we're told, by Raul Castro. Is that sufficient leverage? Does that move the regime, given their protection of the Castro name?
1: Well, it's. I don't know that it's sufficient. It is certainly more leverage. It followed the visit of Radcliffe. This was just last week that the announcement of this indictment came down, an indictment for a crime from 1996, I believe it is, 30 years ago. And the acting attorney general, Todd Blanche, said, you know, he announced a principle which I'd like to see more universal. You take American blood, you will pay for it eventually. I think that should be applied to others, not least the Islamic Republic of Iran, by the way. It's taken more than 1,000 American lives. We should never forgive that or say, oh, well, you know, bygones will be bygones. No. But it's additional pressure on this regime. We don't know exactly how it plays out. I think the president certainly remembers the Cuban Missile Crisis. I think he knows that the Cubans, when they were a Soviet ally or satellite, were sending soldiers to Angola, to Ethiopia, to Congo, wherever the Soviets had interests. I think he cares about the Western Hemisphere, stopping Venezuela and Cuba from being good friends and vassals in some ways, or proxies of what we FDD call the axis of aggressors, Beijing, Moscow, Tehran, and North Korea. I think that's high on his to-do list.
0: The remarks about the offensive ability of the Cuban regime with its allies, Russia and China. There is a report that the U.S. is considering military assets, naval assets, off the coast of Cuba. That, I'm told by the opposition in Venezuela, was hot.
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0: 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We have one matter more to turn to. The remains of the summit between Mr. Xi and Mr. Trump recently in Beijing. It's disappeared from the top of the headlines. Where? Why? When we come back, I'm John Batchelor.
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0: I'm John Batchelor with Cliff May of the Foundation for the Defense of Democracies, and I'm catching up with Cliff's columns. There have been too many wars, Cliff. I apologize for being late, but at the time, there was much noise about this meeting between Xi and Trump in a forest of ancient trees in the Forbidden City. And yet, weeks later, what was it? What happened? There were no... Mr. Trump took along all the Silicon Lords. I don't see any deals signed. Did I miss something, Cliff?
1: No, I think it was great pageantry. Honor guards, so children waving flags, very cute children. Wouldn't give you any indication that they have a demographic problem in China. But I don't think a whole lot was accomplished there. I don't think we can say that. I hope that President Trump understands that Xi Jinping has very grand ambitions for China. And those ambitions, we know this, are to displace the U.S. as the dominant, predominant, preeminent power in the world, and have America never be great again while China rises. He talked about this in various ways and made it clear, if you're listening carefully, when Xi Jinping says we shouldn't be enemies, we should be partners, what he means is you should decline gracefully while we rise and you accept that we rise.
0: Yeah, somebody's convinced him we're declining. He's got to check the stock market prices recently when they come to the AI companies especially. That doesn't look like declining to me. However, I go to what she cares about, which is competing worldwide at the high end. They're also struggling on. It's just a fact. Their economy is in very poor shape to do anything but show off children with flags. They're very good at that. And I really mean that the expectation was there was going to be some kind of trade rapprochement. I didn't even see that. Did you, Cliff?
1: No, I can't say I saw that either. And what I think is very important that I hope Trump sees is that the U.S. has to remain in the lead by as much as possible on everything to do with AI, with artificial intelligence. No less a figure than Vladimir Putin has said, whoever takes the lead in AI will rule the world. We're ahead right now, but not a lot ahead. And of course, a lot depends on Taiwan, where the most sophisticated chips in the world are being made. And I'm going to suggest that they will continue to be made there and nowhere else, not on mainland China and not in Arizona, not anytime in the near future.
0: Economy, U.S. leads, check. AI, U.S. leads, check. Energy, U.S. leads, check. Okay, I'll stop there at one disappointment. I imagined Jimmy Lai leaving with the president from Beijing. It didn't happen. It's a crushing blow.
1: It didn't happen. He said he asked about it. I didn't expect that that would happen. By the way, there are other things in terms of human rights, so I think that's very important. The persecution of Christians, so the Christian pastors who are in jail, who are kept out.
0: 30 seconds, Jeff.
1: Human rights for the Uyghurs, for others. This may have come up, but Xi Jinping made no concessions whatsoever on any of those.
0: Cliff May is the founder and president of the Foundation for the Defense of Democracies. You can find his column in the Washington Times. I'm John Batchelor.
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7: One person has been charged after allegedly firing multiple shots at a Peoria park on Memorial Day. 20-year-old Harlan Porter was arrested for his alleged role in a shooting at Glen Oak Park. Officers responded to the scene after shots were fired towards a family at a pavilion. Police say there is another suspect, but have not released his name. And West Northmore Road in Peoria, west of the North University Street intersection, will be closed to all traffic starting today. The City of Peoria Public Works Department is asking drivers to be careful and find another route. North University Street is still down to one lane of traffic in each direction from West Cherokee Lane to the entrance of the post office on North University. And St. Jude Central, Southern Illinois and Iowa offices are now located in Peoria. The office will have updated workspaces designed for collaboration, meetings, and conferences. Leaders say the spot positions the team to remain deeply connected to the area while also supporting nearby counties. This comes after OSF Healthcare Children's Hospital of Illinois announced it was ending its affiliation with St. Jude June 30th. More news updates 24/7 on CIProud.com. From the WMBD-TV newsroom, I'm Renee Skinner. Bloomington City officials approving a temporary six-month moratorium on data centers in the city. Discussions to draw up regulations on them were called to begin as soon as possible. This is following the town of Normal also putting a moratorium on them, following suit with other cities and counties in central Illinois. And Urban Equity Properties, a developer based in Rockford, purchased the old State Farm building in downtown Bloomington. It served as State Farm's headquarters before they moved. Since then, it has sat vacant. The developers plan to turn the building into apartment lofts and restaurants. And the Carle Health and Fitness Center hosted a fair to celebrate National Senior Health and Fitness Day. A variety of medical providers and wellness vendors were there yesterday. They provided information on health conditions and wellness concerns that become more prevalent as people age. Organizers hope the fair will give seniors the resources to stay healthy and nimble. 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

0: I'm John Batchelor. I welcome my colleague John Hartley, a research fellow at the Civitas Institute, University of Texas at Austin, as well as a policy fellow at the Hoover Institution and a senior fellow at the Foundation for Research on Equal Opportunity. Kevin Warsh is the now nominated and confirmed chairman of the Federal Reserve Board. We begin the Warsh era with questions about what Mr. Warsh inherits from his predecessors, Mr. Bernanke, Ms. Yellen, Mr. Powell. Mr. Powell uniquely sits on the board as a governor, watching Kevin Warsh go in new directions or over the same ground. John, a very good evening to you. Thank you very much. As I understand the Federal Reserve, right now it's faced with tasks that are beyond any imagination. Should it cut? Should it hike? Should it stand still? There are the three choices. Kevin Warsh has a background in the Federal Reserve. He was on the board at one point. He's highly respected and understood as a hawk. Is that fair-minded, John, to come with that generality about Kevin Warsh? Good evening to you.
1: Good evening, John, and thank you so much for having me. It's an honor to be here with you. Just to set the stage here, Kevin, as you mentioned, really distinguished himself during the Bernanke Fed era. And it's important to point out that he essentially was Bernanke's conduit to Wall Street, and particularly in a time when they were arranging what was sort of referred to as QE1, but really the lender of last resort programs that involved saving insolvent banks. This was largely Kevin at leading those efforts. Now, Kevin actually left the Fed and essentially resigned over disagreements over what to do with asset purchases beyond lender of last resort power. So quantitative easing, when that became really just buying U.S. Treasury bonds, buying mortgage bonds, not the sort of insolvent assets needed to be bought to temporarily to essentially deliver lender of last resort essential liquidity to the system, that this was the buying of treasury bonds, buying of mortgage bonds. These were things that he was protesting against and why he left the Fed. So, there are some that would characterize Kevin, and since leaving the Fed around 2012, Kevin has been very consistent about wanting to end the Fed's large balance sheet expansion into buying treasuries and mortgage bonds. He's campaigned on ending that for nearly 15 years now. And you could characterize that as being hawkish in the sense that Kevin wants to reduce the size of the balance sheet. Why was the Fed expanding the balance sheet to begin with? Well, the Fed wanted to lower long-term interest rates, not just short-term interest rates, which it can control in the money markets. But what essentially the Fed was wanting to do throughout the period after the Great Recession was to keep long-term interest rates low, and by buying U.S. Treasury bonds through quantitative easing or long-term asset purchases, achieve that. And Kevin was very skeptical of this. And I think there is evidence that QE does push down long-term interest rates, but it comes at a cost of really changing the banking system in many ways. And I think Kevin is critical of that. So in that sense, Kevin is definitely, I would say, perceived as a hawk to some degree. Now, traditionally, what a hawk would be considered is really one who wants to increase short-term interest rates as well. And whether Kevin wants to do that, given that inflation is not quite at the Fed's 2% target yet, since the Iran war, inflation's gone up a little bit, but not by much. And core inflation is still very, it's actually pretty close to 2%, it's below 3% still. Whether Kevin, my guess is he'll probably not do very much when he comes in at first. Certainly whether he decides to increase interest rates or not, would maybe put him in the sort of hawkish camp, but we will have to see. There could be circumstances that emerge that may cause him to lower interest rates. So it's still, I think, unclear, and my guess is that they'll be data dependent in their response.
0: I speak generally then that Kevin Warsh does not favor what is called a bloated balance sheet at the Fed. He's also not in favor of adventurers such as green monetary policy or asking banks to include that in their statement to the Fed about what they're doing about green technology or climate change. None of that. He sees himself as something in the Milton Friedman school, that inflation and that his concern for stable prices, is the polite way you put it, is the product of the Fed policy. Is that correct?
1: Yeah. So I think it's fair to say, and this is just, you know, coming from Kevin's own statements on, you know, from his congressional testimony and certain op-eds, essentially, you know, money is linked to inflation. You know, Milton Friedman famously said that inflation is always and everywhere a monetary phenomenon.
0: Right.
1: And if you look at sort of the current academic economics discipline today, you will see that, you know, money is very scant and harshly found in our models compared to, for example, the time of Milton Friedman, where, you know, money was very prominent in macroeconomics in, say, the 1970s.
0: I was surprised to learn that, John, that they don't take into account the money, the amount of money that's coming into the market, the amount of money that's already out there. It's not necessary. Is that correct?
1: Well, there's something of a belief in, you know, the idea of the Phillips curve, you know, the idea that labor market tightness is really what drives inflation. That, you know, when the unemployment rate falls below what's, you know, called the natural rate of unemployment, which is not something that's observable, but, you know, the idea of, you know,

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3: I think Kevin Warsh is unafraid to say that, unlike many, surprisingly, in the academic economics discipline today.
4: One other puzzle to me. Eventually, we've got to deal with the debt. It's sitting there. I don't know if Mr. Warsh is the man to do it or not. Is he? Does he believe that, as a consequence of stable prices, he can also achieve reducing the debt or dealing with it in some fashion, then put it off for another day?
3: My guess is that, he is concerned about the debt, or is certainly very aware of it. Now, it's not exactly in his remit to deal with it, right, in the sense that this is really up to Treasury, this is up to Congress to figure out, what to do with government spending, taxation. And there's also, I think an interesting question about to what degree innovation, things like generative AI and economic growth will, take off in the future, and to what degree that can help to pay down the debt too. At some level, if you have a very quickly growing economy, your tax revenues are going to increase, and that can help ameliorate a debt situation like we're in presently. Obviously, running surpluses or running smaller deficits can help as well. But that picture, I think, is certainly a very important one. And I'm very confident that Kevin is very aware of it. Obviously, the Fed sets interest rates on which this debt sort of relies on, so that they're not completely unlinked to this challenge, but it's largely up to Treasury and Congress to figure out what to do with it.
4: Well, what is to be done is the question then. Inheriting a balance sheet of over $7 trillion, faced with the double charge of employment and price stability, inflation. There is a model that John offers in his essay at Civitas Outlook. It's called 1951 Agreement Between the Fed and the Treasury, when we come back. I'm John Batchelor.

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8: He said afterwards, the Korean War also influenced much of this. And the Fed and the Treasury came to an agreement that they would have different spheres, different missions. What does that mean, John, that 1951 agreement? How would it apply today?
9: Well, so part of what the 1951 Fed Treasury Accord did was it, you know, really in a period of, you know, this followed a time where, you know, the Fed and Treasury were really closely coordinating. The Fed was setting very low interest rates to basically fund the war, you know, war era debts of the U.S. government and keep interest rates very low when deficits were very high and the public debt was very high during the Second World War, obviously to pay for military expenses. What the 1951 Treasury Report did was it sort of said, well, the Fed, you're going to set interest rates and the Treasury is going to manage the debt. They're going to choose maturities. And there's going to be this separation. The Fed is not going to sit within the Treasury Department. The Treasury Department is not going to have a say over interest rates. Where this is sort of related is, the whole act of quantitative easing and, the Fed engaging in quantitative easing in a sense is engaging in debt management, in the sense that, what is debt management from a consolidated balance sheet perspective? It's about deciding what maturities of debt are going to be available to the public.
8: So we've been in a period not unlike the war years then. The Bernanke, Yellen, and Mr. Powell have been working with Treasury to maintain rates that are artificially low, unnaturally low, irresponsibly low. How would you characterize them?
9: Well, I would say I wouldn't necessarily say irresponsibly lower in way, but what makes quantitative easing different is that the quantitative easing was not something that was done prior to 2008. And essentially what the Fed is doing, arguably, is to take away some of the debt management powers of Treasury. So, Treasury, when they issue new debt, they're deciding how much they want to issue in 10-year bonds versus 3-month Treasury bills. And what the Fed is doing at the same time is the Fed is deciding how much 10-year Treasury bills to take off the market versus allow to be on the market when they're engaging in a quantitative easing operation when they buy long-term debt. And so in a sense, buying up that, those 10-year government bonds that are, out there in the secondary markets and taking them off the market is you're essentially sort of undoing a debt management choice or operation of the Treasury. And so that's this sort of conflict between the Fed and Treasury that started in this period of quantitative easing. So the idea of potentially a new Fed Treasury Accord would be to sort of get back to the sort of 1951 relationship, which says that the Fed's responsible for short-term interest rates as it had been from 1951 to 2008. And the Treasury is going to be responsible for debt management, what maturities issue and so forth. And there may be other elements of that as well. But I think that's sort of the broader idea of what maybe a new Fed Treasury Accord could look like.
8: And that's what you mean by intellectual humility, correct? That there's only so much we can do. Our mission is stable prices. That's it. And we don't need to talk to Treasury. Is that the future?
9: I think so. I think that there's been, a series of misadventures into climate related monetary policy, financial regulation, things that are outside of the remit of the Federal Reserve, outside of the remit of the SEC. You have to remember, in the Gary Gensler era, a massive focus on required disclosure around climate. In my mind I think, for people who are interested in climate policy, I think, there are other government agencies that are suited to this, the EPA, certainly Congress. I don't think that it's wise or reasonable to expect or to use the powers of the Federal Reserve or the SEC for that matter, to enact climate policy or to force companies, to do certain things. And so that was sort of the mission, I'd say, of the Fed and the SEC in the Biden era. And so I think undoing that, is, I think, a top focus. I mean, the Trump administration sort of already done this, and the Fed, in fact, has actually already dialed a lot of this back already. I think sort of in part realizing its mistakes. But I think Kevin is very attuned to that, and to the extent that there are people still around the Fed that are trying to push these things on the Fitch regulatory side or sort of the green monetary policy side. I think my guess is that Kevin will put that to rest. By comparison, if you look at places like the European Central Bank, they've doubled down on a lot of these things, and they're very focused on trying to put climate into monetary policy and financial regulation for certain regulators around that part of the world as well. But my sense is that, you know, Kevin is very much about restoring, you know, the Fed's, you know, original mission, which is being focused on prices, price stability, and full employment. And that's, you know, that's the core mandate, not to be, engaged in, you know, climate policy or, you know, DEI policy from the perspective of monetary policy. That's, you know, at some level, you know, the central bank is, has a narrow, but a not an easy mandate, which is price stability, and full employment. And if you just look at the, you know, the period of the early 2020s, inflation getting as high as it did, I think the Fed, in my mind, certainly stumbled on achieving that goal of price stability. So I think giving markets, I think, more confidence that the Fed is committed to that goal is, I think, a big part of Mr. Warsh's mission.
8: What does the immediate future look like? Is he going to reduce the balance sheet? Is he going to stand pat when the administration will be pressing for this or that, either a hike or a cut, probably a cut? Does that mean that intellectual humility means we're outside of the noise of headlines?
9: My guess is that...
8: We have less than a minute, John.
9: Yes. My guess is that he's not going to do very much at the start. You have to remember, whether it's changes to the balance sheet or changes to short-term interest rates, he has to convince basically a dozen other colleagues to engage in this. So the FOMC, you know, is a committee... And one person has one vote, and he's just one vote amongst those people. Now, he has certainly a strong voice, and he controls the staff. The Fed chair has a very important role, but he is one on a much larger committee, and he has to convince those people on any of those changes, whether it's short-term interest or changing the balance sheet.
8: John Hartley for the Civitas Institute, Civitas Outlook. He's also a fellow at the Hoover Institute and the Foundation for Research on Equal Opportunity Fellow. I'm John Batson.
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14: From ABC News, I'm Dave Packer. Firefighters in Washington State say they've now recovered the bodies of some of the victims from this week's rupture of a hazardous chemical tank at a paper mill.
15: Efforts to recover all of the victims of the tank rupture are ongoing, but Longview, Washington Fire Chief Brad Hainig says they made progress on Thursday.
16: Six of the nine individuals have been recovered. and we continue working with the coroner to notify families.
15: Two